0: Christ means that we have spiritual life, and then that we be obedient to His commands or to His word or the guidance of the Spirit in our life. And we live in a time when there's a lot of popular religious concepts and ideals being floated around. They're making billions of dollars off of books today telling you this is how you need to do it, giving you 7, 12, 14, 6 steps, whatever, and this will make your life all it should be. Others try to help you to develop a positive thinking, and if you can think it, then it'll happen. And of course, all these are wrong ideals. And then just as bad on the other end is that concept that you just give God, you know, whatever. And as long as you're sincere, if you present it to Him, He'll receive it and just be so happy that you thought enough of Him to offer Him something. Even if it's your leftovers, He'll just be so happy to get it. And that He will take that and, of course, use it, regardless of the condition. And, of course, that's absolutely false. God doesn't just take anything. He doesn't just use anything. He has requirements for those who really want to offer themselves to Him as a vessel to be used. That vessel, Romans 12:1 says, has to be holy. It has to be pure. It has to be within the parameters that God has set. Another great ideal that they like to float today is that God will bless you regardless of your condition. He'll bless you in your life, and you can just live your life, do whatever you want to, show up on Sunday morning, put in your 2 hours, and then God's obligated because you did your time to bless you. And of course, that's as far from the truth as you can get. God's not obligated to do anything. And God's not waiting on you to earn His favor by doing certain things. And it is not that I need to put in my time or I need to do the legal thing and then God is obligated. It's a matter of heart. And I think you've been here long enough to know that. It's a matter of who I am within. And God designed us so that we have the tools with which we can be all that we're supposed to be. God designed us so that we can have the life that He intended for us to have. As we've been looking at these, of course, we've looked at the fact we have to have spiritual life, that it is my responsibility. It is up to me to examine the things that I'm going to take in, and it is up to me to make sure they're truth before I embrace them as truth. It's up to me to select my close friends, knowing that they will have an impact upon my character. They will influence me. They will help mold me. It's up to me to make sure these things are what they're supposed to be. It's up to me to guard my thought life, to change my thinking if it's wrong, to make sure I don't feed things in that are going to formulate wrong thinking. And then last time we took a brief look at the imagination, the ability to develop images in our life. As I was working this week on this, it really just became obvious that I needed to go back and just do 2 or 3 emphases about the imagination and really try to get that planted in our heart, because this is one area I think that's really given people a difficult time. Not that it's brand new, because it's always been something that's given people a hard time. But I think that it's something that we kind of don't pay attention to, and that's one reason it has so much influence and effect in our life, especially in the wrong direction. Here, both of these passages deal with imaginations, especially vain imaginations. Those things that will take you off into just vanity and that will waste your time, that will waste your effort and end up total disappointment. If we build up a certain concept, a certain thought, a certain image, and we expect that to happen and then it doesn't, then we get disappointed. And if that really is something that's highly important to us, we get greatly disappointed. And some people, of course, just kind of lose all hope. They kind of give up. They kind of say, you know, forget it. It just ain't worth it. The Apostle Paul understood the thoughts and the imaginations and how much influence they have upon daily thinking, how much influence they have upon our daily words and actions, and how it's vitally important that we're careful how we build those images, that we're careful that we have the right things in there, the right thoughts, the right truths that will make the proper image before we embrace it and then act upon it. So he gives us a picture here in Romans 1 and also in 2 Corinthians 10 about imaginations, in particular, vain imaginations. And it's always important that we understand if God emphasizes something, that means we need to take note of it. Now, imaginations within themselves, and we'll look at it in a minute, are profitable. They're beneficial. In fact, they're something that we need. If you didn't have an imagination, you'd have very dull. In fact, your life would probably be almost just nothing. But you see, everything around us uses the imagination. Everything that goes on in life, to some degree, has imagination in it. And if it didn't have it in it, there would be probably less color, and definitely there would be less done. You wouldn't have any of your art today if somebody didn't have the ability to image that and then put it on a piece of canvas. You wouldn't have any of the literature today if somebody couldn't put in their mind and then write a story about what's in their mind. They had to image it first in order to put it on paper. Poetry and prose and fiction and everything else that you call in literature, all of it is from a mind, from a person that has the ability to image, to make an imaginary situation and then put it on paper. So when we look at all the things that just really bless our life, it actually stems out of imagination. So it's something, it's a tool that God's give, actually a great gift that God's give us, that if we use it properly, it greatly enhances our life. But from these two passages in particular, in fact, most of the place that we talk about imagination in the scripture, it deals with the vain or the improper use of imagination, that men develop wrong imaginations that are hollow and empty, that have no fruit, that have no benefit. And so we have to be careful that we have a proper imagination coming out of our thought life. When we talk about vain, as he uses here in verse 21, vain, having no real value, no significance. If we say that somebody's life is vain, it means they're wasting it. It actually has no benefit, no profit. It's just useless. If we talk about a person living in vanity, they're wasting away their life. We understand that concept. And right there, what are we doing? We're using our imagination. We can picture somebody just wasting their life, just abusing, throwing away their money for nothing, wasting their health, wasting everything they've been blessed with. That's a vain life. So when we take that and add it to imagination, the power to form mental images of something that's not really there, the value, the ability to build up some picture of something that we've never experienced before. And when we talk about a vain imagination, that's a useless image. That's an improper or an untrue image. That's a distorted image. So when I have vain imaginations, those are the pictures I develop, and I count them as something, and I embrace them, but in reality, in truth, they're just vain. They're empty. They're hollow. So when he talks about vain imaginations, that's what he's looking at. Psalm 2, verse 1, God asks the questions, why do the heathen rage? Why are they in such an uproar? And the concept there is like the sea when it's really being torn up by the wind and the waves are tossing and you got all that froth and all that trash being thrown up on the shore. The sea is raging. That's the concept. He says, why do the heathen, why are they in such a great uproar, and why do the people develop these vain imaginations? They imagine something that's pure vanity. And then the rest of that chapter in Psalm 2 tells you why it's vain. They think they can throw off the yoke of God. They imagine that they can live independently of God, that they can do without Him. And so he says their whole imagination is an act of vanity. Because man doesn't exist without God. He does not live without God. So to think that he can throw off that and become independent is pure vanity. So when we talk about vanity, I gave you some illustrations there, the images that men have developed, and of course, those images are used to deceive us many times. One of the biggest hoaxes in the evolutionary concept of how man got here, a few years back, they had developed one, and this is not all of them, but this is just one particular scenario. They had taken a tooth, and with that tooth, they had developed an entire human being. And they said, this is what he looked like. This is how tall he was. Now, how in the world you can get that from a tooth, first of all, I don't know. But what they were doing was imagining. And they were saying, because it was this size, and it looked this way, and it was this strong, then this is the type of person that it was in their head. And they actually built a prototype of one of the evolutionary stages that man went through. And this is him at this stage. And of course, a little later on, when they got better testing methods and they did a proper test on the tooth, they found it was a hog's tooth and not a man's tooth at all. But you know what had already happened? They had taken those pictures, put the name to it that they call that particular stage of development, put it in textbooks, in scientific journals, and they're all over the world. This was one of the stages of the evolution of the human being. Imagination, that's all it was. Some man imagined this is what he looked like. We've done that with all types of things. They take something and they say, well, I think this is probably what it looked like. Well, that's fine. You can have any theory you want to. As long as you're clear to specify, that's only a theory. That's my opinion. That's my imagination. It has absolutely no truth in its foundation. One of the modern hoaxes the media uses on you and me all the time, selling products. They don't ever talk about the product. They put something with it they know will get your attention and something you'll pay attention to, and their ideal is you'll buy the product because you remember what they showed you. They'll put a nice woman in a bathing suit beside of a car. I have no idea what that's got to do with how the car is going to run or how it's going to perform, but they know. And what are they doing? They're using your imagination that when you go to the auto sales place, this is the picture you got in your mind. That some way or another, if you buy that car, your wife's going to look like that woman. And it don't happen, does it? Because it's just an imagination. If you use this type of toothpaste, or if you use this type of cologne, the women will just gather around you. You have to beat them off with a club. Just don't happen, does it? That is, if you're brave enough to say you tried it once. But they know how to use the imagination. They build for you a picture or an image that if you do this or if you do that, then this will happen to you. Now, when I was about, 15, 16, I was a 115-pound weakling that looked like just, a little straight stick. And it's one of the years when they first came out with this Charlie Atlas stuff. I'm going to date myself by even using that name. Most of you have no idea who that is. Those of you that do, it means you're older. But they came out with this protein substance that if you would buy it and mix it with milk and drink this, and then if you would do these exercises in a short time, a year maybe, you'd look like this. Well, I bought one can of the stuff. It stank. It tasted horrible. I actually forced myself to drink it. You know what? I didn't even gain a pound. And I sure didn't develop any muscles. Of course, I didn't do the exercise program they told me to. But the image was that this is all you have to do, and this is what you'll get in result. They were using vain imaginations of people that are gullible enough to look at that, believe it, and say, that's all I got to do, to have something that took that man probably a lifetime to develop. We do it all the time. And of course, Satan uses these same hoaxes, these same concepts, You don't need anybody. You can live your life by yourself. Look how independent you are. Look what kind of power you have. You're the Lord of the manor. And if you're foolish enough to believe that, I feel sorry for you. There's nobody in here today that's independent. You didn't get here this morning independently. You depended on a car that somebody else built. You depended on gas to run that car that somebody else processed and made it for you to use. You rode on a road that somebody else built. You rode on pavement that somebody else put down. You're in a church building that somebody else built. Everything about you, the clothes you have on, somebody else built. You're not independent. You couldn't be if you tried. But you see, we get this false concept from the devil that, man, look at me. I'm my own God. I can do these things. Reality, you can't even get your next breath unless God allows it. And when we come to an understanding of that, these vain imaginations will greatly drop off. But what happens is when people build these things and they have this picture, and I've seen this, and I've really got to where I'm kind of hard-nosed about this with young people. I want that young man to realize that also, although in his eyes she's the most beautiful thing that God ever dropped out of heaven, that she's just a woman. And she's going to have all the woman traits. And as soon as the honeymoon's over and things settle into reality, she's not going to be quite as beautiful as he thought she was. And you know what? All of us did that. If you didn't, then you're not normal. I mean, you know, she's this goddess that I have found and nobody else knows about. And then about 3 years after marriage, something happens to the goddess part. You know, she's this woman I found. What happened? Well, your imaginations, your vain imaginations, begin to evaporate and reality set in. True on the job, isn't it? Boy, when we first start our job, we're going to do this, and man, we can build this, and we can do that. And after a while, we realize we're just one of the many that's doing the same thing. Need to be done. Your job's important. But you see, our imagination is far different than the reality. And that's what we want to be careful of. If I can make my imaginations match my reality, imaginations are great things. They're necessary things. People don't have a vision, don't have an imagination out there. They're never going to do anything. But you got to be careful that you build them with a solid foundation. Otherwise, you're going to be so disappointed. And a lot of people that get their imagination shot through or they find out they're just vain, they're the people that end up highly depressed, sometimes killing themselves because life just isn't what they thought it should be. Or they become violent and angry and they become nasty toward people. Why? Well, life dealt me a bad hand, which they're telling you, I imagined this out of life, but this is the reality. And if I can get my reality down to truth, and my imaginations to match that, I can enjoy my life greatly. The apostle told us here, the Spirit told us, two things that cause vain imaginations. First, when a man comes to the place, you see, he knew God. When they knew God, they ceased to glorify Him as God. Now, we're talking about Christians today, not the lost. We're talking about Christians. You see, I need to understand that I don't just pretend to worship God. I don't come in here on Sunday morning and put on a nice facade that says I love God and I serve God. This just needs to be part of my normal routine. This happens to be the corporate part of it where I join with you in my worship of God. But my worship of God, my service to God, my relationship to God, my personal walk with God is an everyday, every hour, every minute thing that consumes my whole life. I'm not over here somebody, and then over here in church, I'm a Christian. I'm a Christian, period. Okay? That dominates all of my life, and it must yours as well. When I know God, I know that I have to maintain a right relationship with Him, else I break fellowship. And it's amazing how many people today break fellowship with God, and it's as if it doesn't matter. And you know what that says? There's nothing spiritual going on in their life to begin with. But you see, when the Spirit is working in your life, when He's guiding you and directing you, and you come upon a sin or you come upon something that separates you, and the Spirit ceases to work, then immediately your spiritual vision, as he says here, is darkened. Your heart is darkened. You don't see so much anymore. You don't understand things so much anymore. And your attention gets diverted from Christ. Now you're looking at the things of the world, the things you don't have, the things that you now begin to believe you ought to have, that they're just rightly yours. And you're looking over here, these things aren't really that important. That's that heavenly stuff, that spiritual stuff that I'm going to worry about out there in eternity. And what begins to happen is you lose that relationship with God. You lose that fellowship with God. All of a sudden, those things that used to be bright and glittery, the spiritual things, are dull, and really you don't see much value in them anymore. And so you can't find really anything to give God praise for. You know, and I've had people tell me this, that, Pastor, I just don't really see that God's doing anything. I can't really see God working in my life. You know, I again, as I said the other Sunday, you need to get up every morning and start your day by looking in the mirror at the bathroom and say, you know, God made you. What are you going to do today? What's God going to bless you with today? Well, first of all, he blessed me that I can still see. I can still perceive myself in the mirror. I'm still upright and walking. God has blessed me with the ability to get out of bed today. I look out the window and I see the change of the colors. God's allowed me to still discern colors today. I see the birds come and go, and God's allowed me to hear their singing and to see their activity. All of these things are an action of God. But you see, if my mind's in the world and I'm running the flesh, I don't see any of that. That's just old mundane, foolish stuff. And I lose that inside of me that moves me to honor God and to glorify God in all of my activity. And once I lose that discernment and that perception, I begin to be self-centered. And I begin to see the things I don't have instead of the things I do have. The glass of water is half empty instead of half full. And as I go on in this, if I don't get restored to fellowship and I can't get my spiritual person straightened out and begin to enjoy the fruit of the Spirit again, after a while, I just don't really see any sense in going to church. You know, I really don't have 2 hours to waste. I got important stuff to do. I just don't have time to go there because I don't really get anything out of it anyway. So I need to invest my time in important things, things that are important to me. I don't have time to go sit and talk to a bunch of Christians about stuff out there that really doesn't have nothing to do with me. You see the difference in the thinking? And I'll tell you something, it can happen to you in short order. It don't take 6 years for it to happen. It just takes a few steps away from the working of the Spirit, and there's where you can be. But you know what happens? Not only do I quit honoring, glorifying God for who He is and what He's doing, I don't see what He's doing, and I become discontent and unthankful. You see, it's not a matter I refuse to give Him thanks. That's what I'm really doing. But I don't see anything to thank Him for. How can I thank God that I got to get up and go to work? How can I thank God that I got to take care of these little kids today that's driving me nuts? You say, I don't think like that. I hope you never think like that, but there are people that do. I happen to sit in the office quite often. They've lost sight of the spiritual world. They've lost sight of God. The Spirit's no longer working in their heart. There is no fruit of the Spirit. There is no agape love. There is no joy. There is no happiness in living. Why? They lost sight. And because they lost sight, these things begin to happen. They no longer really glorify God for who He is. They no longer honor God with their life. They no longer are thankful to God. And you see, many times when you're walking spiritually, you see the little things. And you know, somebody that almost overrun you, you don't just say, "Whew, man, well, I was lucky then, wasn't I?" You look up and say, "Thank you, God. 1 second would have made all the difference. But you allowed me to be a second sooner. Thank you." You see, that's how you perceive it. Instead of I was lucky, you say God took care of me. That's the difference in the thinking. And you're thankful. And you see, when that thankfulness is generated in your heart by the working of the Holy Spirit, as He reveals the blessings of God for you every day, all day long, then you're truly thankful, and you also will honor and glorify God.
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1: 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I'm meteorologist Mike Cox. 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Tonight we will have mostly clear conditions, a low of 61. Tomorrow, sunny skies, a few afternoon showers and storms will be around. We'll have highs around 88.
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8: 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Today's Bible teacher is Chuck Missler, connecting the Bible to your life and the world around you. In today's study, Chuck continues his teaching on the book of Zechariah, chapter 14.
2: It's hard for us to imagine Jesus personally. Oh, sure, God is behind the battles. He makes sure it comes out the way he wants, all that sort of thing. Sure. No, this is more specific. He is there in person, not incarnate. Don't get confused. The incarnation is still yet future, but he's there in a tangible form of some kind. Now, the more you study the Battle of Jericho, the stranger it becomes. The Ark of the Covenant was not supposed to go to war. It led the procession. The Levites were exempt from military duty, but they lead the procession around the... They march around once a day for 6 days. And the seventh day, they march around seven times. I thought the seventh day was holy. It was supposed to do no work. If you study carefully Jericho, coming up in chapter 6, you'll discover almost every law of the Torah is broken. What is Jesus doing? He's doing the same thing he did at the wedding at Cana, declaring himself the Lord of the Torah. Wedding of Cana, he finally turns water into wine. The water he uses is the water of purification, had the ashes of the red heifer in it. He was demonstrating he was the Lord of the Torah. Not to them, to his disciples. They're the only one who knew what was going on. What's the Lord doing here? Proving he's Lord of the Torah. Jericho turns out to be a model of the book of Revelation. If you study it, I mean, the whole book of Joshua is. It's a worthy study, but let's not get derailed any further. We better move on. Now, as I said, if you're really going to study this, in theory, what you would do is go from Revelation chapter 5, where Jesus receives his title deed for what he purchased at the cross, and we have all these judgments being poured out and so forth, and of course, it ultimately gets climaxed in chapter 19 of Revelation. And when you get to Revelation chapter 19, verse 11, we read the following. John says, "And I saw heaven open, and behold, a white horse. And he that sat upon him was called Faithful and True. And in righteousness he doth judge and make war. His eyes were like a flame of fire, and on his head were many crowns. And he had a name written that no man knew but he himself. And he was clothed with a vesture dipped in blood, and his name is called the Word of God. And the armies that were in heaven followed him upon white horses, clothed in fine linen, white and clean. And out of his mouth goeth a sharp sword, that it with it he did smite the nations, and he shall rule them with a rod of iron. And he treadeth the winepress of the fierceness and wrath of Almighty God. And he hath on his vesture and on his thigh a name written, King of Kings and Lord of Lords. A vesture dipped in blood. Whose blood? Not his. His was shed 2,000 years earlier. The blood of his enemies. In Isaiah 63, we take a quick peek at that. I was going to do it a little later because it's going to come up again in Zechariah 14. But let's just turn to Isaiah 63. And it's a very, very strange chapter that many people don't know what to make of. Isaiah 63, who is this that cometh from Edom? That's from the east. That's not Mount of Olives. That's east. With dyed garments from Bozrah. The word Bozrah means sheepfold. You could read that Petra if you like. This that is glorious in his apparel, traveling in the greatness of his strength. I who speak in righteousness, mighty to save. Who is that? Who is speaks in righteousness? Who is he that is able to save? Who is that? Not Mary, despite the... I understand the Pope's going to make this announcement that Mary is the mediatrix and so forth. There's speculation about that. Well, anyway, who's the one mighty to save? Jesus Christ, indeed. Verse 2, why art thou red in thine apparel, and thy garments like him who treadeth the wine fat? Meaning the people that, you know, drop the grapes in the wine, you know, they get red stained. He looks like that, except it's blood, not wine. Verse 3, I have trodden the winepress alone, and of the peoples there was none with me, for I will tread them in mine anger, and I will trample them in my fury, and their blood shall be sprinkled upon my garments, and I will stain all my raiment. For the day of vengeance is in mine heart, and the year of my redeemed is come. And on he goes. Strange passage. He goes to Edom first to deal with the remnant. Because this whole centroid of focus by the Antichrist on Jerusalem is not really after Jerusalem, it's after the remnant. Because one of the preconditions to the second coming is for the remnant to repent and ask him to come. Hosea 5:15 deals with that and other passages. And he waits 3 days and then he nails him there. And then he goes from there for his victory announcement at Mount of Olives, which is verse 4 of Zechariah 14. Let's continue. You didn't think I'd get back there, did you? Zechariah 14, verse 4. And his feet shall stand in that day upon the Mount of Olives, which is before Jerusalem on the east. His feet. He's not coming as a spirit or an influence. His feet. And they're going to have wounds in them. They'll have scar tissue. They say the only thing man made in heaven are scars. His feet shall stand at that day on the Mount of Olives. And the Mount of Olives is not a generic place. It's a specific location. It's about a couple hundred feet above Jerusalem, about 300 feet above Mount Moriah on the east. Now, something strange happens to Mount Moriah. We know from geodetic studies that the Mount of Olives has a fault in it running east and west. There's a tension in that mountain. And that tension is waiting for the touch of a foot. Whose? His, you betcha. The Mount of Olives shall cleave in the midst thereof toward the east and toward the west, and there shall be a very great valley, and half the mountain shall remove toward the north and half of it towards the south. It's going to split, putting a valley going eastward from Jerusalem. And by the way, I'm not going to take time on this whole detailed Armageddon scenario. We have a briefing package called The Next Holocaust and the Refuge in Edom, which goes through a lot of this background that many students of prophecy may have missed. In that day, his feet shall touch. In that day, there's that phrase again. It occurs in the passages that were in 12, 13, 14, this passage of Zechariah. In that day occurs 17 times, at least. The word Jerusalem occurs 22 times. The nations are referenced 13 times. Now, by the way, it may surprise you to know that this is the only place the Mount of Olives is explicitly mentioned in the Old Testament. And that's why we hear that so often. That's a New Testament frequency. This is the only place in the New Testament. There is a mention in 2 Samuel, the ascent of olives, which is the same thing, but it's technically not quite the, I mean, it's equivalent, really. And it says it's the highest peak in the area. Now, it's interesting that he comes back there for his victory announcement. Why? Because that's where he left from. Remember Acts chapter 1? Why do you stand gazing to heaven, guys? There's two angels that show up. Angels are always in pairs, right? You notice that? They're with the Lord in Genesis 18 when they visit Abraham. And the two angels go off to Sodom and Gomorrah to run a little errand. They're in the tomb. There's always two angels. Well, here again, when he's ascension, the two angels. Why he stands gazing to heaven, the same Jesus shall so come in like manner as you have seen, he's going to come. Interesting. He really is. This isn't a poetic euphemism of some kind. In Luke 24:50, it mentions it, and also in Acts chapter 1, 9 through 12. Now, interestingly enough, if you study the temple, the Shekinah, the glory, the cloud that filled Solomon's temple, departed. And Ezekiel describes that in chapter 11 and chapter 43, how it came from the east there the first time. But as it finally, when the glory departs, it departs hesitatingly over the temple wall and then departs to the east again. So even not only did Jesus come and go from there, so did the Shekinah, interestingly enough. And of course, there's an earthquake and Micah, Nahum, Habakkuk, and the Psalms all talk about the earthquake. And of course, the seventh bowl in Revelation chapter 16 deals with that. Verse 5. In Zechariah 45, and ye shall flee to the valley of the mountains, for the valley of the mountains shall reach to Azal, and ye shall flee, like as ye fled from before the earthquake in the days of Uzziah, the king of Judah. And the Lord my God shall come, and all the saints with thee. Now this location, Azal, is probably Beth Ezel, and mentioned in Micah 1:11 for what that's worth. Now the flight here is compared, you're going to flee, he says, just as you did in the days of Uzziah. There was an earthquake in the days of Uzziah that was apparently very severe. It must have been quite severe because that was 200 years before the time of Zechariah, and it was so still emblazoned in their minds, he could use it as an idiom of reference. So, Josephus relates the catastrophe and Uzziah's reign to King Uzziah's attempt to offer incense in the temple against the protests of the priests. So that was quite an earthquake. And there's also, of course, an earthquake associated with the Mount of Olives parting. And there's also an earthquake frequently referred to in the book of Revelation. It's almost like a set of milestones there. Now, it says that he shall come and all the saints with thee. Now we got an interesting little problem, because when Jesus comes back, who does he come back with? Now you discover in Matthew 24, he comes back with the angels, clearly. But he also comes back with some other people. Now, by the way, see, you understand the word saints, Gadashim, refers to separated ones, those that are set apart for service. The angels, certainly the good angels, the heavenly angels, are set apart for God's service. So they fit that description. But so do holy men, even in the Old Testament. Psalm 16 and 34, Leviticus 11, 19, 20. There's a bunch of these. They'll be in your notes for those of you who want to track this down. But you might turn with me, if you will, to 1 Corinthians 15, verse 23. 1 Corinthians 15 is probably the most important chapter in the Bible, according to Paul. Because without 1 Corinthians 15, we have zip. It deals with this, the resurrection chapter. Very key chapter. More important than most people realize. But anyway, verse 23 of this famous chapter. But every man in his... Oh, first of all, it's verse 22 starts, for as in Adam all die, even so in Christ shall all be made alive. But every man in his own order, Christ the first fruits, afterward they that are Christ's at his coming. Well, let's see. That's pretty good, but does that necessarily mean that they're coming with them? Well, let's keep looking here a little bit. Let's turn to 1 Thessalonians 3. 1 Thessalonians chapter 3. Verse 13, last verse of 1 Thessalonians 3. To the end he may establish your hearts unblameable in holiness before God, even your Father, at the coming of our Lord Jesus Christ with all his saints. So Jesus is going to, in his second coming, is coming with all his saints. That seems pretty clear, doesn't it? We've got a problem here. Because many people teach and sincerely believe, including some good Bible teachers teach, they tend to put together the rapture of the church and the second coming. They don't see them as separate. Well, if the dead in Christ rise first, and then we who are alive and remain are gathered in the clouds, but he's coming, got a couple of problems. It's sort of a quick turnaround, isn't it? It also, as Kenny Poor sort of flippantly said, it makes the marriage supper of the Lamb a snack lunch. That, of course, he's kidding, but he makes the point. You see, you begin to feel that, gee, there's something, maybe there's something we're not getting here. And, of course, the point is that there's the marriage supper of the Lamb takes place first before we return with him, which means we have to be gathered prior to his second coming. Don't confuse the gathering of the saints of the church, the dead in Christ, with the second coming, because that's preparatory to him taking over, coming in power. When we say second coming, what we technically mean is his coming in power to take over, set up his kingdom, is exactly what Zechariah has in view. Turn with me to Revelation 19 again. Now, I want you to notice in Revelation 19, climactic chapter in Revelation, verses 7 through 9 deal with the marriage supper of the Lamb. If you skim through quickly, 7, 8, and 9, let's read it. Let's be glad and rejoice and give honor to him. For the marriage of the Lamb has come, and his wife hath made herself ready, and to her was granted that she should be arrayed in fine linen, clean and white. Important phrase. For the fine linen is what? The righteousness of the saints. And he saith to me, write, blessed are they who are called unto the marriage supper of the Lamb. He saith unto me, they are the true sayings of God. And I fell on his feet to worship him. He said to me, see, thou do it not. See, his escort is an angel. For I am a fellow servant and of thy brethren that have the testimony of Jesus. Worship God, for the testimony of Jesus is the spirit of prophecy. Then verses 11 through 16, we just read as a second coming in power. What happens just before the second coming in power? The marriage supper of the Lamb. Where's the bride during the marriage supper? At the supper. Okay. So the hallelujah is right, right on, okay? So the point is there's all this discussion about who comes back with the Lord at second coming, angels or the saints? Answer, both of them. Both of them. The angels will also be in the retinue of the king. Matthew 16, chapter 25, Mark 8, Luke 9, or places it mentions it. And by the way, Peter compares all this with the worldwide flood of Noah. Which is interesting, because this is certainly worldwide, but he compares the flood of Noah, which is also what? Worldwide. There are experts, or apparently so, that say that Noah's flood was a local flood. No, it was a worldwide flood. It's always used that way in Scripture. In fact, God gives Noah a rainbow as a symbol of his commitment that he'll never do that again. Well, if it turned out to be a regional flood, God didn't keep his promise. There have been lots of regional floods. But there's never been a worldwide flood. That's the key point. It's important to read the footnotes. Now, one other thing about where this has all been a digression from Zechariah chapter 14, verse 5. But I want you to notice how verse 5 ends. It's just before the All Saints with you. It says, and the Lord my God shall come. The Lord my God. What does that remind you of, that phrase? Remember when we were in Zechariah 13, 6? One shall say unto them, what are these wounds in thy hands? Those with which I was wounded in the house of my friends, alluding to, I believe, Thomas's unbelief. Remember? Unless I put my finger in the wounds and so forth. And Thomas gives this incredible declaration, my Lord and my God. And I hear that same echo in verse 5. But let's move on to verse 6, Zechariah 14, 6. And it shall come to pass in that day that the light shall not be clear nor dark. But it shall be one day which shall be known to the Lord, not day nor night, but it shall come to pass that at evening time it shall be light. And verse 8, and it shall be in that day the living water. Well, let's pick up a few things. There are going to be major cosmic changes. And we could go through Isaiah 13, 24, Joel 3, Matthew 24, and on. Of course, in Revelation chapters 6 and 8 and so forth, there's going to be major cosmic changes in the heavens. And we see that there's going to be something strange. I might call it a global twilight. It seems to be sort of light at night and not bright in the day. It's sort of something strange going on. Zephaniah talks about that. They had a day like this in Egypt in the plagues, Exodus 15, verse 8. Job also mentions a day like this, sort of. But this one is going to be unique and unparalleled in human history. Ezekiel talks about that as being unique in Ezekiel chapter 7, verse 5. But maybe another passage that we'll want to look at anyway is in Jeremiah 30. There's several reasons to look at Jeremiah. This again is, I think, by way of review for most of you. But Jeremiah chapter 30, it deals with this period. Jeremiah chapter 30, verse 5. For thus saith the Lord, we have heard a voice of trembling, of fear, not of peace. Ask now and see whether a man doth travail with child. Why do I see every man with his hands on his loins, like a woman in travail, and all faces turned into paleness? Alas, for that day is great, so that none is like it. See, there's the, again, we always see the, all through this, these Old Testament passages mentions this day is absolutely unique. No, for none is like it. So it is even the time of Jacob's trouble. That's an Old Testament phrase for the tribulation. Same thing, the great tribulation, time of Jacob's trouble. But he shall be saved out of it. Well, let's turn to Isaiah 30. Pick up a few of these. Your notes will have plenty of other references that you can track down if you want to get into more background. You'll be surprised to discover how much they echo back and forth the same thing. But in Isaiah chapter 30, verse 26, Isaiah says, moreover, the light of the moon shall be like the light of the sun, and the light of the sun shall be sevenfold like the light of 7 days in the day which the Lord bindeth up the breach of his people and healeth the stroke of their wound. Now, what's really going on here? There may be far more going on here than most people realize. You might turn with me to Romans chapter 8. There's some strange insights tucked away in Romans 8. We always read Romans 8:28 to the end as encouragement. Indeed, it's one of the most incredible passages in the Scripture. But this time, I'd like to just focus from verse 18 and following for a few. Paul says, for I reckon that the sufferings of this present time are not worthy to be compared with the glory that shall be revealed in us. For the earnest expectation of the creation waiteth for the manifestation of the sons of God. For the creation was made subject to vanity, not willingly, but by reason of him who hath subjected the same in hope, because the creation itself shall be delivered from the bondage of corruption into the glorious liberty of the children of God. For we know that the whole creation groaneth and travaileth in pain together until now. Now, it's interesting. He says that the creation itself shall be delivered from the bondage of decay or the bondage of corruption. There are some that believe this might be an allusion to the entropy laws, the second law of thermodynamics, which says that everything's winding down from order to disorder, from design into chaos, and so on. The entropy laws are well observed in every field of science. The only field of science that chooses to ignore them is, of course, the field of biology or biogenesis or evolution. But everywhere else in science, we acknowledge and recognize in the bondage of decay, the entropy laws. This suggests, if that is correct, that maybe even the basic laws of physics may be revised when the entropy laws may be lifted at the second coming. That's a bizarre idea. There are many people, quite knowledgeable people, that would take exception to that. I say, let's stand back and watch. It won't be long to find out. Going on to Zechariah 14, verse 8, it shall be in that day that living waters shall go out from Jerusalem, half of them toward the former sea and half of them toward the hinder sea. In summer and in winter shall it be. So at this splitting of the Mount of Olives, there are going to be major changes in topology in that region, maybe on the whole earth. Who knows? And there's actually going to be water. Jerusalem right now is a very arid place. There's no harbor, no river, nothing around Jerusalem. And yet that's all going to change. There's going to be living waters, meaning running waters, fresh water, running to the former, both the Mediterranean and the Dead Sea, both ways. There's going to be a flow of water. Now, waters also speak of purification, of spiritual life, and refreshment. You'll find it often used there in Ezekiel 47, Joel 3, Revelation 22, the final portrayal of heaven is with this living water. And it's interesting that people who forsake God are referred to in Jeremiah as if they were cisterns unable to hold water. See, in that part of the country, rainwater was so precious that what you typically did is develop cisterns, huge underground caverns to hold water when it did come, so you'd have the water for the year. When they had these rains, it would come heavy, well, they would capture that water. Well, what could happen to a cistern, if it developed a crack or a fault, it would leak. It would fail, and you'd die, because you wouldn't be able to hold the water, and during the hot season, you wouldn't have water, and it's a matter of survival. And so Jeremiah in chapter 2 and also in chapter 17 refers to people who forsake God as people who are like a cistern that is broken. It's unable to retain the water. But don't confuse that idiom, because I don't want to confuse you. The living water is fresh running water, however. Now, the water here is clearly literal because it flows to the Mediterranean and the Dead Sea. And yet, at the same time, it also may be referring to spiritual. You'll discover a number of references, and I won't bother taking you through them now, where the same references in both Isaiah and Ezekiel, if you compare them, the refreshment, the literal water restoring the people, and the water restoring the land, are spiritual and literal both together. The idioms are, in effect, intertwined. And you may also recall that Jesus made the same allusions in John 4 and John 7, speaking of living water, speaking of the Spirit of God, using that phrase. But let's us move over. Verse 9, and the Lord shall be king over all the earth. Zechariah 14:9, and the Lord shall be king over all the earth. What a phrase. Wouldn't that be exciting? In that day shall there be one Lord and his name one. He alone will be worshipped. Isaiah emphasized that. Daniel emphasized that. Revelation 11, 15, others. It's interesting that one of the most venerated prayers in the Old Testament is the Shema, out of Deuteronomy 6, verse 4 and following. The Shema, hear, O Israel, our Lord is one. And indeed, at this time, finally, this plan of redemption is unfolding. The world will be redeemed. There will be one Lord. He alone will be worshipped. It's interesting. Zephaniah 3:9 says, in that day, there'll be a pure language. Some scholars say that phrase in Hebrew means Hebrew. There's many that believe that Hebrew will be the final universal language. In any case, there will be a universal language, it appears. Verse 10 of Zechariah. All the land shall be turned as a plain from Geba to Rimmon, south of Jerusalem, and it shall be lifted up and inhabited in her place, from Benjamin's gate unto the place of the first gate, unto the corner gate, and from the tower of Hananel unto the king's wine presses. Notice, first of all, we're talking about a literal kingdom here. We're not talking about a poetic phrase for the church or something. We're talking about a land that'll be laid plain from Geba to Rimmon and goes through the boundaries of the city of Jerusalem. Now, the land shall be returned as a plain. Some of your translations may say, as a plain, it's the Araba, the deep rift.
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10: With SRN News, I'm Keith Peters in Washington. An Amazon cargo plane crash at Miami International Airport hit several vehicles and killed at least five people. More on this story from correspondent Jennifer King.
11: Federal investigators are trying to determine what caused an Amazon cargo jet to barrel off the end of a runway and plow across the road as it landed at Miami International Airport just before 2 p.m. Sunday. Miami-Dade County Sheriff Rosie Cordero Stutz.
12: We have at least five deceased individuals, and we have multiple individuals that were transported to local hospitals.
11: Some 200 emergency personnel responded. The plane was largely intact but caught fire.
13: The airplane did strike a couple of vehicles.
11: Fire Chief Ray Jadot.
13: So a complex extrication with our technical rescue team started to occur. In addition to that, we had a very complex fire engine compartments that were on fire, including a search and rescue of the pilot and co-pilot that were trapped in this aircraft.
11: I'm Jennifer King.
10: Gas prices have reached a record high for Labor Day. Is there any relief in sight? Correspondent Mike Kempen reports.
14: The price of gas averages $4.14 a gallon. That's nearly a dollar more than last year and surpasses the previous Labor Day record of $3.82 in 2012. Prices surged after the U.S. and Israel attacked Iran in February, affecting crude oil traffic through the Strait of Hormuz. Experts say geopolitical tensions and refinery issues are driving the increases. I'm Mike Hemp.
10: Candidates in several states with competitive House and Senate races are beginning the stretch run of election season with Labor Day events at festivals, union halls, and parades. This year's

0: so as a large number of voters tune in ahead of the November 3rd general election. Markets were closed today for the Labor Day holiday. This is SRN News. 91.5,
1: the Blessing Weather. I'm meteorologist Mike Cox. 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Tonight we will have mostly clear conditions, a low of 61. Tomorrow, sunny skies, a few afternoon showers and storms will be around. We'll have highs around 88. 91.5, the Blessing. 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
2: 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I'm Dr. James Dobson, and thank you for joining us for this program.
3: Well, welcome back to Family Talk. I'm Roger Marsh. You know, someday your grandchildren are going to remember what you handed down to them. And the question will be, is it going to be something that lasts? That's what Dr. James Dobson and grandparenting expert Kevin Harper will be getting to in the heart of today's edition of Family Talk. They're going to turn their attention to the National Grandparents Day of Prayer. It's observed every year on the second Sunday of September, which, by the way, is coming up this Sunday. Kevin will also share how this all got started and what it looks like to make prayer for your grandkids a daily habit, not just a once-a-year event. So let's rejoin Dr. James Dobson and his guest, Kevin Harper, for today's edition of Family Talk.
2: Hello, everyone. Again, this is James Dobson, and you're listening to Family Talk, and we're delighted to have you here. Talking about a very important topic. Yesterday, we began a two-part program having to do with grandparenting. I'm sure there are a lot of grandparents listening to us. And our guest was Kevin Harper, who is not only a grandfather himself, but he's the founder and executive director of the Christian Grandparenting Network. Kevin is also a nationally known speaker and author who strives to help grandparents intentionally and authentically represent Christ to their grandchildren and their families. What more important topic can there be than that? One other unique activity that Kevin is well known for is something he calls Summer Grand Camp Program, where grandparents and their grandchildren experience summer camp together. And your wife is named Diane.
4: Diane.
2: And she's also worked in grandparenting camps.
4: She has. She's been a critical part of that whole process.
2: All right. I want to start today with something extremely important because we're days away from the National Grandparents' Day of Prayer. What should grandparents be thinking about and doing? Let's start with that. And I have some questions I want to ask you about it. First, explain it.
4: We recognize that many people didn't even know there was a National Grandparents' Day in this country that Jimmy Carter proclaimed in 1978. And so we started out just thinking, well, what can we do?
2: That day actually started with a White House initiative.
4: It was a White House proclamation, yeah. And most people don't even know that. And so few churches were doing anything about it. So our initial objective was just to call people's attention to that. But we thought, well, now, it's great that we can honor grandparents, but wouldn't it be wonderful if we could use this day as a call to grandparents to get on their knees and pray for their grandchildren, their children, all their families, even their churches, their schools, just to pray that God would awaken them to the truth that they might walk in it? Wouldn't it be great if we could get all

0: these grandparents together and have some events at their church, in little small groups in their neighborhoods, and just be praying. And so Lillian Penner, who is our national prayer coordinator, really came up with this vision and has been working feverishly to make this happen. So what we're doing is calling grandparents just to gather together, to link arms and pray together, because Jesus said, where two or three are gathered in my name, there am I in the midst. And so that's the whole purpose, just to pray.
1: There are undoubtedly many pastors out there who don't know about this day. I am embarrassed to tell you, I've learned about it from you. It is something I wish I'd known before. We really should urge pastors who are catching this program, or maybe church members who are hearing it and can call and tell the pastor about it, to mention Grandparents' Day of Prayer and what it's about, and where can they find more material on it? It's coming up very quickly.
0: It's coming up quickly. I mean, there's still time to put some things together. They can actually go to our main website, which is ChristianGrandparenting.net. And they'll find resources there that help them understand how a Grandparents' Day of Prayer works. It's really very basic, very simple. We actually took some of those ideas from someone named Shirley Dobson. And just a way of very simply getting people together and just praying.
1: You gave me a list of questions here about the Grandparents' Day of Prayer. The first one says, what is it? What's it intended to do? And you've already answered that and how it got started. Why is Grandparents' Day of Prayer important? What are the objectives of it?
0: Well, it's important, as we discussed yesterday, because that's one of the most intentional things that we can do. And I believe very much in the importance and power of prayer. In fact, one of the things that I've appreciated is Mark Batterson's little book, Prayer Circles. And in it, he's challenging us to gather as individual parents and members of the congregation around our children and pray. What we're trying to do with this is to build even bigger than that and say, let's not just make it individuals circling around their children and grandchildren. Let's do it together. Let's make a big circle, linking arms to pray, because we believe that lives are transformed by the power of God, not just by our actions. So if we want to be conduits of God's transformational grace and blessing, I think prayer is the most powerful pipeline that we can have for making that happen. So that's part of it. And the other part of it is that we are wanting grandparents then to say, okay, wasn't this an exciting time for us to be able to gather together to pray? Let's do this on an ongoing basis. Let's form GAP groups, Grandparents at Prayer, and let's get together on a regular basis and pray over our families.
1: How widely is this celebrated?
0: Well, we are a small organization, but we have hundreds of groups right now who are doing this, and churches who are doing this in the United States. We have scores of churches in South Africa who have picked up on this and are really enthusiastic about doing this day of prayer. We have people in the UK, we have people in Canada, we have people in Australia who are joining with us in this day of prayer.
1: What a great concept, and I hope that the program we're doing today will help get it out there. You would like it to be recognized every year.
0: Every year.
1: For grandparents.
0: And our goal is to get churches to embrace this and call their grandparents together for prayer. And it's not that it has to be limited to grandparents, but it's specifically targeting grandparents to say, let's start the charge here.
1: Are there resources available to help people do this intelligently and with intention?
0: Yes. Besides some of the resources they would find on the website, our national prayer coordinator, Lillian Penner, I mentioned earlier, has written a book called Grandparenting with a Purpose, Effective Ways to Pray for Your Grandchildren. And so that's an important resource that I think
1: they can get that
0: right from our website. They can find it. And we would love to be able to put that in their hands. There are other prayer resources that you will find on our website as well. Mark Batterson's book I mentioned earlier. But we want grandparents to recognize it's just about doing it. You know, it's just, you know, it's not a complicated thing to pray. It's just a matter of doing it, of being intentional.
1: Kevin, I want to do something I rarely do here on this broadcast. I want to read to you and to our listeners, because there's a very inspirational story about grandparenting that appeared in my book, Bringing Up Boys. And before we came into the studio today, I asked a staff member to find that copy for me and to bring it to me, and I have it in front of me. I hope I don't put people to sleep, but let me read to you what I wrote there. I said, I can't tell you how many Christians have told me they accepted Christ as adults because of the early training given to them by their grandparents. Jeffrey Canada is an African-American man who grew up in the streets of the Bronx. He is the author of the book Reaching Up for Manhood, Transforming the Lives of Boys in America. In it, he shares some of his personal experiences and tells how he overcame many adverse circumstances. Canada gives great credit to his grandmother, who eventually turned him around and gave him a moral compass. He relates a story about her final days while dying of cancer. It was during a terribly difficult period of his own life. Both his brother and his infant son had recently died. This is what he wrote. In other words, this is in his book. I might have been able to accept one of those deaths, but not all three. Why had God taken my infant son, my brother whom I worshiped, and now was going to take my grandmother whom I cherished? The answer to me was that there was simply no God. Not only did I doubt the existence of God, but my own life lost meaning. Why was I working so hard in college, away from my family and friends, sacrificing so much when death could come at any instant, making all my hard work folly? When I went home to see my grandmother, she was bedridden. The cancer had robbed her of her strength and would soon take her life. Right before I went back to school, I went into her room and I asked her the question that was tearing me apart. I know it was selfish of me to ask her of this while she was dying, but I had to know. Grandma, do you still believe in God? Of course I do. Why do you ask me that? Because you're sick. You have cancer. Being sick doesn't have anything to do with faith. But how can you have faith when God has done this to you, made you suffer, and for what? What did you do to offend God so much that you have to be in pain like this? Jeffrey, listen to me. I know you've been through so much with the loss of your son and your brother, but don't lose faith in God or yourself. God has a plan, and you're part of it, so you can't give up. Faith is not something you believe in until things don't go your way. It's not like rooting for a football team, and then when they start losing, changing sides and rooting for another team. Faith means you believe no matter what. Do you hear me? It's easy to have faith when you have $1 million and you're in perfect health. Do you think that proves anything to God? Your problem is that you think if you study your books hard that you will find all the answers. All the answers aren't in the books. They never will be. So, do I believe in God? Yes. More now than ever before. I reluctantly went back to Bowdoin, where he was attending college, after spending a week with my grandmother, not knowing that this was to be the last time I would ever talk to her or see her again. She died within weeks of my leaving. I spent the rest of my sophomore year in a daze. The combined losses was too much to comprehend, but I knew that I had to keep trying, not lose my faith, because that's what my grandmother wanted. When I became suddenly frightened or depressed and found that my faith was weak and couldn't sustain me, I felt I could borrow my grandmother's faith. Even though she was no longer alive, her faith was real and tangible to me. Many a night I leaned on her faith when I felt my own couldn't support my doubts. Every child needs a grandmother like mine in their lives, a person who is older and wiser and is willing to fight for as long as it takes for that child's soul. A person who is willing to hold his or her life up as an example of faith. A person who both forgives and teaches forgiveness. A person whose abundance of faith will be there in sufficient supply when children need it. Because sooner or later, children need more faith than they possess. And that's where we come in. With that, I will hasten to a closing thought, and I went on to give my interpretation of what I've just heard. I've read that because what a great example of a grandmother who ministered to her grandson in a time of confusion and doubt and gave him the strength and the faith to continue even after her death. There she lay dying of cancer, and she did what a grandmother needs to do in a moment like that, and a grandfather too. What a great example. Isn't that a wonderful story?
0: It is, and who is better in the position to be able to share those kinds of things than those who have been around the block a few times already? Mm. And because faith is really not so much about trying to figure out what's ahead as it is looking back and seeing God's faithfulness, which is what she was doing. She was pointing to God's faithfulness in it all and knowing that what lies ahead. Who better can communicate that than a grandparent who's been down the road?
1: Well, that's why I appreciate your book and why I appreciate this conversation, because grandparents are in a little different role than their parents.
0: They are.
1: You know, their parents are disciplining and training and guiding and making them do the homework and all those things.
0: 24/7.
1: Yeah, but a grandparent is out there with a little different responsibility and different role. And I believe it is God-ordained.
0: I agree with you 100%. And it's not only a different role, it's a different relationship.
1: Yeah.
0: I mean, it's a relationship that is really hard to describe in words, but there is something unique about a grandchild-grandparent relationship that is not the same as a parent-child.
1: Have you had an opportunity to be in a role like this with one of your nine?
0: I have not, because I've not been in a situation where that's kind of a crisis. But I have had the situation. I have a prodigal grandson. Huh. He's 18 years old, and just in the last year and a half, he's just turned his back on God and everything and gone off in a really different direction.
1: Breaks your heart, doesn't it?
0: Breaks my heart. But I've had the opportunity just a few weeks ago to sit down with him at breakfast and just to be able to share with him that, you know, no matter what you do, I'm going to love you and I'm going to be there for you. But what I want and what I desire, I believe, is what God wants for your life, and that is he wants the very best. He wants you to know the truth. He wants you to know what is really good for your soul and good for your life, and to walk in that truth. So if you want to know anything about life and you got questions about things, I'm here for you. I want to help you walk this journey because I want to see you succeed, maybe not as you see success. I want you to succeed in a way that is going to be really what God designed for you and is going to be your ultimate source of satisfaction and delight. Not the things that you're pursuing now.
1: But you have to be ready for those moments because you don't know when they're coming.
0: I have to be ready. Absolutely ready. In fact, my prayer, Michael O'Brien's a Christian artist, and he wrote this song that has become kind of my prayer. It's called Petition. And he says, let thy ways, Lord, be my compass. Let my heart be thine complete. Let my failures, every trouble, let my friends to thee release. And then he goes on to say, let thy glory be my crown. Let thy word, Lord, be my comfort. Let my soul be thine to keep. Let my life dwell in thy shadow. Let my faith still rest in thee. Mm-hmm. I pray that prayer not only for myself, but I pray that for my grandson. Mm-hmm. You know,
1: I want to explain to you why I got choked up a minute ago reading this. I had difficulty reading the last portion of it, and there's a reason for it. Because my mother's mother had cancer, and I came to see her at the hospital, and I was only about 10 or 11 years old. And I stood at her bedside, and she was in the last days of her life. And she looked up at me, and she could hardly talk because she was in a lot of pain. In fact, what Canada experienced with his grandmother, I experienced with mine. And she looked up at me, and she kind of prophesied about me. And she said something about my faith and my love for the Lord. And then she said, and she was wrong about this, but she said, you're going to preach the gospel of Jesus Christ all across this country. Well, I'm not a preacher, and I didn't get called into the ministry, but I've been talking about the gospel of Jesus Christ.
0: I think you boldly proclaimed it across the world.
1: Yeah. Yeah. And I stood there and listened to her, and I never forgot what she said.
0: You know, those are the kinds of things, those are like words of transformational blessing in a child's life, to be able to hear a grandparent speak those things that says, I believe in you. I believe in God's plan and purpose for your life. And I am going to be walking with you and praying with you and cheering you on until you cross the finish line, until I cross the finish line.
1: Gary Smalley and John Trent wrote a book called The Blessing. And they talked about the fact this is a biblical concept of laying your hands on the younger generation, where their children or grandchildren, and praying for them and blessing their lives. And I think we ought to do that.
0: And why aren't we teaching and preaching more about that? It was their book that inspired me to begin making a focus on this whole issue of blessing in our grand camps. And I can't tell you how many stories and the times that we are sitting there through these ceremonies and everybody's weeping as this grandparent is speaking these words of just their heart and soul, wanting to speak into this child's life, how powerful that is.
1: Well, our time is gone quickly. I'm sorry for taking so much of the time on that story, but
0: that
1: I think the Lord wanted me to do it. And it spoke to me, and maybe it will minister to others.
0: Sure.
1: And this book is going to minister to many people. The title of it is Courageous Grandparenting, Unshakable Faith in a Broken World. And it does take courage to set aside the time and the training to be of influence to your children and grandchildren. We're so busy. We're doing so many things. We're racing and running. We're going on vacations. We're watching television. And we forget the one primary thing we're here to do, which is to pass along our faith to the next generation. And if we falter in that, if we fail in that, not only do we not reach our own children and grandchildren, who we will never see again if they don't know Christ and they die in an unrepentant state, but we also break the chain for the next generation and those to come.
0: Amen.
1: And that's what the scripture tells us to do. Kevin, you're a good man. I'm glad to have a chance
0: to work with you, Dr. Nelson.
1: And what a pleasure to have you come by.
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1: 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One of those letters came in recently from a 9-year-old girl named Christina. 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
10: When a divorce happens, it's common to hear, well, both parties were responsible. 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Though it's true that both parties contributed to the marriage problems, only one usually gives up all the other workable solutions, choosing divorce as the only option. There are myriads of marriage books, counselors, even wisdom from God's Word that offer many workable solutions to marriage problems. But they all require both spouses to have the willingness to work on their own issues and admit they're wrong. And for too many, it's just simply easier to get a divorce. So be careful trivializing a divorce as something both parties caused, when usually it was just one person that forced that drastic decision on both as the only solution to marriage problems.
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11: 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I'm meteorologist Mike Cox. 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Tonight we will have mostly clear conditions, a low of 61. Tomorrow, sunny skies, a few afternoon showers and storms will be around. We'll have highs around 88.
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13: Welcome to today's edition of the Baptist Bible Hour, a daily program proclaiming the sovereign grace of God. My name is James Kenneth. Thank you for joining us. Welcome to today's edition of the Baptist Bible Hour. I will see.

On our program today, Lasier Bradley Jr. will conclude a message he began on our last program, titled Sin Put Away, taken from Hebrews chapter 9 and verse 22. It is good to know that the sin that's been put away is ours when we rely and look to Jesus Christ, who was the one who shed his blood for us so that our sins could be forgiven. I pray that that's an encouragement to you as we listen to the conclusion of today's program, which Lasier will bring to us right after this song.

0: And not only does this passage of Scripture confirm and emphasize the reality and certainty of death, it also says judgment is real. Judgment is real. It's appointed unto man once to die, and after this, the judgment. Now, some will say, I just believe that the God I worship is a God of love, and my God would never judge anybody. But the fact is, the true and living God, the creator of heaven and earth, the God of the Bible, has judged, is judging, and will judge. He sent a worldwide flood in the days of Noah, and all drowned except the 8 members of Noah's family and those animals that were in the ark. God said every imagination and thought of man's heart was only evil continually. And so he sent that flood. He's a holy God. He hates sin. He will punish sin. He will judge sin. He rained fire and brimstone down on the cities of Sodom and Gomorrah. He sent 10 plagues on the Egyptians. That land had been devastated. The water turned to blood. The flies, the disease in cattle, on to the death of the firstborn. God sent judgment upon them because of their idolatry and the refusal of Pharaoh to recognize the true and living God. His response was, "Who is the Lord that I should obey him?" Scriptures repeatedly declare that there is judgment after death. Matthew chapter 7, an extremely sobering passage. Verse 21, these are the words of Jesus in the Sermon on the Mount. "Not everyone that saith unto me, Lord, Lord, shall enter into the kingdom of heaven, but he that doeth the will of my Father which is in heaven. Many will say unto me in that day, Lord, Lord, have we not prophesied in thy name? And in thy name have cast out devils, and in thy name done many wonderful works." Here are people who are religious. They say, "Lord, we've done many wonderful works in your name. And then will I profess unto them, I never knew you. Depart from me, ye that work iniquity." Here is judgment. Judgment pronounced upon people who assumed that all was well with them, but they had not come to true repentance and faith in Jesus Christ, and the Lord said, "I never knew you." Matthew chapter 25 describes judgment. Verse 31, "When the Son of Man shall come in his glory and all the holy angels with him, then shall he sit upon the throne of his glory. And before him shall be gathered all nations, and he shall separate them one from another as a shepherd divideth his sheep from the goats. And he shall set the sheep on his right hand, but the goats on his left. Then shall the king say to them on his right hand, Come ye blessed of my Father, inherit the kingdom prepared for you from the foundation of the world." And then he begins to describe the evidences that they belong to him. These were not works they performed in order to become his children, but evidences of grace that they were his. He said, "I was a hungered, and you gave me meat. I was thirsty, and you gave me drink. I was a stranger, and you took me in," and on the description goes. But look at the contrast. Verse 41. "Then shall he say also unto them on the left hand, Depart from me, ye cursed, into everlasting fire prepared for the devil and his angels." Depart from me. There's 2 instances, both of them spoken by Jesus. Somebody says, "I like to think about the compassion of Jesus." And that's wonderful to think about. Somebody says, "I like to think about the love of Jesus." That's wonderful to think about. But Jesus as the perfect God-man spoke truth and spoke of the fact that there will be a day of judgment, and those who do not know him will be cast from his presence to suffer his wrath forever. Revelation chapter 21, verse 8. But the fearful and unbelieving and the abominable and murderers and whoremongers and sorcerers and idolaters and all liars shall have their part in the lake which burneth with fire and brimstone, which is the second death. Judgment will come. And judgment is final. It doesn't mean this is a temporary thing. That's illustrated very well in the 16th chapter of the Gospel of Luke. A rich man died and lifted up his eyes in torment and cried out for mercy. He asked that he could just have one drop of water put on his tongue as he suffered. But the answer was, there's a great gulf fixed between us, and no one can pass from where you are to heaven, and no one can pass from heaven to hell. It's a great separation. And the rich man in desperation says, then send somebody back to preach to my brothers. And he says, if they will not hear Moses and the prophets, they will not hear one risen from the dead. Confirming the fact that this judgment is final. That indeed makes it an extremely sobering truth that must be considered. But now on a brighter note, in this very same passage, we learn that salvation is sure. It's sure because Christ came to put away sin, to put it away. So it's separated as far as the east is from the west and cast into the depths of the deepest sea. He said he did this once. Once for all. The idea of a perpetual offering of Jesus Christ, which some hold, is contrary to Scripture. The idea that a daily offering, a daily sacrifice must be made is contrary to what the Scripture says over and over again, that Jesus died once for all. Our text says it. Hebrews chapter 7, verse 27 says, once. Hebrews chapter 9, verse 12 says, once. Hebrews chapter 10, verse 10 says, once. He came and once for all, he put away sin. In the book of Isaiah, the prophecy was made long before the Savior came. Chapter 53, beginning with verse 5. But he was wounded for our transgressions. He was bruised for our iniquities. The chastisement of our peace was upon him, and with his stripes we are healed. All we like sheep have gone astray. We have turned everyone to his own way, and the Lord hath laid on him the iniquity of us all. That's the good news of the gospel. Jesus Christ came once for all, and he laid on him the iniquity of us all. All of those that were given to him by the Father, all of those that are drawn by the Holy Spirit, all of those that come to faith in him, repenting of sin and believing on him, all their sin was put upon him. 1 Peter chapter 1, verse 18. For as much as you know that you were not redeemed with corruptible things as silver and gold from your vain conversation received by tradition of your fathers, but with the precious blood of Christ as of a lamb without blemish and without spot. That's how you were redeemed. That's how you were rescued from this fallen, sinful state, ruined because of Adam's transgression, born with a sinful nature that you could not conquer, guilty of sin that you could not pay for, lost, hopeless, hopeless, helpless. But Jesus Christ came to do what you could never do for yourself. No other person could ever do it for you. Only one. It's a song that suggests that God searched through heaven to find somebody to come. My friends, there was no search. There was only one who could come. Only one who could be the Savior. The Son of God himself, who would come here, tempted in all points like as we are, yet without sin, proving him to be the perfect, spotless Lamb of God, so that he would go to the cross and redeem us with his own precious blood. This salvation is sure because Christ put sin away. It is sure because Christ appears in the presence of God for us. Think of that. He appears for us now. If you were to be brought into court, you had to go down to the Hamilton County Courthouse because you were guilty of a crime, you would want an attorney there to represent you. You would want someone with a reputation, someone who knew the law, someone who knew best how to defend you. Let me tell you, my friends, the fact that we will die, the fact that there is a judgment, we desperately need an advocate. We need an intercessor. We need one to represent us. And this says that's exactly what Jesus Christ does. Romans 8:34. Who is he that condemneth? It is Christ that died, yea, rather that is risen again, who is even at the right hand of God, who also maketh intercession for us. By the realization of that truth ought to make us happy every day that we live, to know that in spite of our fallen nature, in spite of our unworthiness, in spite of the fact that we deserve nothing but the grace of God, we have Jesus Christ pleading for us in heaven, making intercession for us. You couldn't have a better representative. No attorney could equal him. He's there to plead on the basis of his perfect sacrifice. He ever lives to make intercession for us. Hebrews 7:25, wherefore he is able also to save them to the uttermost that come to God by him, seeing he ever liveth to make intercession for them. Every day, every hour, every night, throughout the night, throughout the week, throughout the month, his work is not discontinued. He is our intercessor. 1 John chapter 2, verse 1, my little children, these things write unto you that you sin not. Now, he tells us in the preceding chapter that if we say we have no sin, we deceive ourselves and the truth is not in us. So we must acknowledge that we are sinners. But then he comes to tell us here in chapter 2, I write unto you that you sin not. But here's the good news. And if any man sin, we have an advocate with the Father, Jesus Christ the righteous. So when we sin, when we come short, and we do on a daily basis, we can come to the throne of grace, finding mercy and grace to help in time of need. We have an advocate, Jesus Christ the righteous. We come before him, confessing our sin, listing those sins, admitting those sins individually, confessing to him, I am wrong, I have failed, I have disobeyed you, I have sinned, I ask for forgiveness. And his promise is that if we confess our sins, he's faithful and just to forgive us our sins and to cleanse us from all unrighteousness. And then the fourth lesson we learn in this portion of Scripture, rather the fifth. The fifth lesson that we learn here is that Jesus is coming. Verse 28 of Hebrews 9. So Christ was once offered to bear the sins of many, and unto them that look for him shall he appear the second time without sin unto salvation. He comes to save us from judgment. He's coming unto salvation. He comes this time without sin. He came the first time to deal with sin. And our sins were put upon him, and he paid the price at Calvary. But he's coming back without sin, unto salvation. There is judgment, but he comes to save us from judgment. He comes to deliver us. He's coming back. Jesus Christ is going to return. When the disciples saw him ascending 40 days after his resurrection, the angel saw them gazing up into heaven and says, "Why stand you here gazing into heaven? This man that you have seen go away is coming back. In like manner as you've seen him go, he's going to return." Jesus Christ will come back. Peter tells us that in the last days there will be scoffers saying, things are going to continue as they have always been. There is no such thing as the return of Jesus Christ. But the fact remains, Jesus said he would return. The angel from heaven said he would return. The scripture repeatedly confirms that Jesus is coming back. 2 Thessalonians chapter 1, reading the 7th verse. "And to you who are troubled, rest with us. When the Lord Jesus shall be revealed from heaven with his mighty angels," here's the judgment part of it, "in flaming fire, taking vengeance on them that know not God and that obey not the gospel of our Lord Jesus Christ, who shall be punished with everlasting destruction from the presence of the Lord and from the glory of his power." It's going to be a terrible day when Jesus Christ comes back for those who do not know him. He's coming to take vengeance on them that know not God and obey not the gospel. He's coming to bring punishment, everlasting destruction from the presence of the Lord. But look at the contrast. "When he shall come to be glorified in his saints and to be admired in all them that believe, because our testimony among you was believed in that day." He's coming to be admired in those that believe. What a day that will be for Jesus Christ to return. The voice is heard, the shout of the archangel, "The dead in Christ shall rise first. Those that are alive and remain shall be caught up together in the air, and so shall we ever be with the Lord." To see him, to be with him, to be like him, to be glorified and be with him forever. 1 John chapter 3 verse 2 says, "Beloved, now are we the sons of God, and it doth not yet appear what we shall be, but we know that when he shall appear, we shall be like him, for we shall see him as he is. And every man that hath this hope in him purifieth himself even as he is pure." This is the practical benefit of believing Jesus Christ is coming back. Are you looking for him? Does this truth purify your life? Do you think from day to day, how am I going to spend my time? How am I going to live this day? Am I living it unto myself to satisfy my own personal desires and interests? Or am I living it to his glory? In my activities of this day, would I be happy for Jesus to find me doing what I'm doing, saying what I'm saying, going where I'm going? He that has this hope in him, that truly believes Jesus Christ is coming back, it has a purifying effect. Oh, think of it. "You know not what we shall be, but we know that when he shall appear, we shall be like him." Hard for us to envision that, but this is the truth of his word. Revelation 22:20 says, "He which testifieth these things saith, surely I come quickly, amen. Even so, come, Lord Jesus." Is that your thought? When you think about Jesus Christ coming back, do you think, "Well, I really wouldn't want him to come right away. It would interfere with some of my plans." If that's the case, shows there's something lacking in your love for Jesus. If you truly love Jesus, the thought of him coming back, seeing him, being with him forever is a joyous thought. And that's what this passage says. He's coming back to them that look for him, eagerly await him, anticipate his coming, excited about his coming. He's coming to those. He shall appear to them this second time. This expectation of his coming then is a sign that we love him and believe on him. Do you look forward to that day? Does it stir joy in your heart to anticipate Jesus Christ coming back, being with him, living with him forever, free from sin, the consequences of sin, all of the horrible results of it, to be with him, to be part of that triumphant chorus that lift up their voice, singing, "Thou art worthy, for thou wast slain and hast redeemed us to God by thy own precious blood." Jesus said in John 6:47, "Verily, verily, I say unto you, he that believeth on me hath everlasting life." Sin put away. Jesus put it away on behalf of all those who ultimately believe on him.
1: 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Well, that will conclude our time for today. Thanks so much for listening. I pray that the message has enriched your life. Be sure to listen again next time to another message of God's sovereign grace. And until then, may the Lord richly bless you and keep you and make his face shine upon you and give you peace.

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2: With SRN News, I'm Keith Peters in Washington. An Amazon cargo plane crash at Miami International Airport hit several vehicles and killed at least five people. More on the story from correspondent Jennifer King.
3: Federal investigators are trying to determine what caused an Amazon cargo jet to barrel off the end of a runway and plow across the road as it landed at Miami International Airport just before 2 p.m. Sunday. Miami-Dade County Sheriff Rosie Cordero Stutz.
4: We have at least five deceased individuals, and we have multiple individuals that were transported to local hospitals.
3: Some 200 emergency personnel responded. The plane was largely intact but caught fire.
5: The airplane did strike a couple of vehicles.
3: Fire Chief Ray Jadal.
5: So a complex extrication with our technical rescue team started to occur. In addition to that, we had a very complex fire engine compartments that were on fire, including a search and rescue of the pilot and co-pilot that were trapped in this aircraft.
3: I'm Jennifer King.
2: Gas prices have reached a record high for Labor Day. Is there any relief in sight? Correspondent Mike Kempen reports.
6: The price of gas averages $4.14 a gallon. That's nearly a dollar more than last year and surpasses the previous Labor Day record of $3.82 in 2012. Prices surged after the U.S. and Israel attacked Iran in February, affecting crude oil traffic through the Strait of Hormuz. Experts say geopolitical tensions and refinery issues are driving the increases. I'm Mike Hemp.
2: Candidates in several states with competitive House and Senate races are beginning the stretch run of election season with

0: 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Tonight we will have mostly clear conditions, a low of 61. Tomorrow, sunny skies, a few afternoon showers and storms will be around. We'll have highs around 88. 91.5. 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We'll be back at 7 a.m. with more of Fall Fundraiser 2026 here at WHCB, Bristol, Kingsport, Johnson City. 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
1: You see, our Christian faith has sanctified every occupation. There isn't any difference between the secular and the sacred. There isn't any at all. The church should remember that Jesus was a preacher for 3 years, but a carpenter for at least 20. That sanctifies work. All of life is God's. All of it is for His glory.
2: Welcome to Grace to You with John MacArthur on 91.5 WHCB. Whether you're the employee or you're the boss, whether you grind away in the sun or you sit in an air-conditioned office, whether you collect a paycheck or you're a stay-at-home mom who gets paid with hand-drawn cards from your kids, it's all work. And the question is, what makes your job meaningful and fulfilling? What makes it pleasing to God? Consider that as we continue John MacArthur's study, Wisdom for the Workplace, a practical guide to help you find joy and honor God in whatever work you do. So grab your Bible, if you're able, and follow along as John begins today's lesson.
1: This morning in our time in God's Word, we return to that wonderful little epistle we've been studying, 2 Thessalonians chapter 3. While I was away, I wanted to spend some time in study of the passage in this text because I want to complete this wonderful book. And the text before us in chapter 3 proved to be a fascinating and interesting one to me as I studied it. We're going to be looking this morning, at least initially, at verses 6 through 15. A very, very interesting little section. In fact, quite unique in the New Testament, dealing with the subject of work. Work. In fact, I suppose I could title the message, Work, a Christian Duty. I don't know if you think about work like that. You probably don't. Some of you think about work as sort of a drudgery that you have to do, whether it's your work at a job that you possess or whether it's domestic work in the home. It's just something that's necessary and you do it, and it isn't particularly joyous, but it's there and it has to be done. Some of you think about work in relationship to money. You think about work as a way in which you can purchase your pleasures, if you will, purchase the lifestyle that you're after. Some of you think about work as a way to fulfill your ego and achieve what you feel you need to achieve so that you can gain some accolades from the people around you. Some of you think about work as a way to fulfill your ambition, a way to fulfill your gifts and skills, a way to accomplish some meaningful, purposeful thing with your life. Some of you think about work as a way to serve people, as a way to make life easier for some folks, as offering a service rendered to them that can be a source of pleasure or enjoyment to them. There are a lot of ways you can look at work, but I guess if we were really to sort of sum them up, it might be a long time before we ever heard anybody say, I look at my work as a way to serve God. That doesn't seem to be a fairly popular perspective on work, even among Christians, and in fact, it should be. In spite of what most people might think, in spite of what most people might feel, work is one of the most honorable and noble things a Christian can do. In fact, in the very beginning, God established that man would earn his bread by the sweat of his brow, Genesis 3:19. Right after the fall, God said, you're going to work. You're going to work to earn your sustenance. On the other hand, Scripture has a lot to say about lazy people. Proverbs says, poor is he who works with a negligent hand. It also says,

0: The soul of the lazy person craves but gets nothing. It also says the lazy person doesn't plow after the autumn, so he begs during the harvest and has nothing. It says the desire of the lazy person puts him to death, for his hands refuse to work. And in Proverbs 24, the lazy person says a little sleep, a little slumber, a little folding of the hands to rest. And as a result, he's destitute. What should be the proper view of work? How are we to understand it as regards Christians? Is it a secular thing or is it a sacred thing? Well, if you go back into the history, say, of the Jews looked at work as a secular thing. The Jews didn't understand the sacred duty of work. They saw it merely as a common, menial, sort of human, second-class effort, whereas religious duties were first-class, sacred, divine, noble things. The Talmud, for example, has a very interesting prayer in it. The Talmud is a codification of Jewish tradition and law. And it has a very interesting prayer that was prayed by the scribes. Scribe, you remember, was a person who devoted his entire life to studying Scripture. That's all he did in his life, and he was supported by the Jewish community to do nothing but study the law. This is a scribal prayer. Listen to it. I thank thee, O Lord my God, that thou hast given me my lot with those who sit in the house of learning, and not with those who sit at the street corners. For I am early to work, and they are early to work. I am early to work on the words of the law, and they are early to work on things of no importance. I weary myself, and they weary themselves. I weary myself and profit thereby, and they weary themselves to no profit. I run and they run. I run toward the life of the age to come, and they run toward the pit. It's really not a very good view of work, is it? People who get up early for no reason, who work to produce nothing, who run to the pit of death pointlessly. What a narrow and what a painful view, and what a prideful view. Assuming that because you spend your time working on the law of God, you're somehow better, couldn't be further from the truth, and yet it not only pervaded Judaism, sad to say, it's even found its way into the church. Any trip to Europe will confirm this to you if you get around to the normal tour of castles and churches. We call it smells and bells. And they introduce you to the history of these places. You inevitably intersect with monarchies and religious orders. Eusebius started a lot of this stuff in the 4th century. He was an early church father. Listen to what he wrote. There are two ways of life given by the law of Christ to his church. One is above nature and beyond common human living, wholly and permanently separate from the common customary life of man. It devotes itself to the service of God alone. Such is the perfect form of the Christian life. End quote. Now what Eusebius was saying was that the first manner of life is Christian ministry, Christian service, devoting yourself to the service of God alone, and that is the perfect form of the Christian life. Then, in a second paragraph, he said this, and the other, the second, more humble, more human, permits man to have minds for farming, for trade, and the other secular interests, and a kind of secondary grade of piety is attributed to them, end quote. What Eusebius said is, first-class Christians are those who serve God alone. Second-class Christians are those who have secular employment. So if you want to be a first-class Christian, then you must devote your life to serving God alone. And it was that kind of teaching that led to monasticism, that kind of teaching that bred all of those abbeys with all of those monks, all of those monasteries, with all of those priests who were in there for decades of their life, contemplating their spiritual navel, as it were, looking inward and constantly asserting their own humility before God and spending time in this continual study of Scripture like the scribes had in Judaism before them. A visit to a monastery yields some very interesting things. I visited a number of them, and again, even on this trip, visited more of them. A typical day for a monk was up at 3 a.m. for the first service. You say, why at 3 a.m.? Just to make you miserable, because there was certain penance and misery. You didn't want to sleep more than 2 or 3 hours. You might be thought to be carnal. So they roused them all at 3 a.m., and they had their first mass. They put them back at 4, and they got them up at 5. They had their second mass, and before the day was over, they had 5 more of them. In between, they spent their time in prayer and reading the Scripture. And they did that for the years and the decades of their life, believing that that in and of itself made them a perfect Christian or an elevated Christian, whereas anyone outside farming or doing a trade or working in a business was a second-class Christian. The idea that work somehow made you second class, that secular, useless, lower employment put you beneath the religious order, found its way into the church so formidably that it never really got rooted out or even began to be rooted out until the time of the Reformation in the 16th century with Martin Luther and John Calvin attacking it. It's still around in Catholicism, but the Reformation dealt some pretty heavy blows against it. Martin Luther said there is absolutely no difference before God, though there may be before men, between one who preaches the word of God and one who washes dishes. There is no such thing, he said, as the sacred and the secular in terms of employment. We understand the difference between preaching and washing dishes as it affects men, but in terms of service before God, there's no difference, for one could preach the truth of God from an impure motive, and God would be displeased, and one could wash dishes with a motive of glorifying Christ, and God would be highly pleased. Paul faces a wrong attitude toward work in this text. I don't know whether it was because there was Jewish influence in this young church. I don't know whether some of these people had been converted out of Judaism and they were saying, look, in Judaism, the highest level of spiritual life was to be a scribe and spend all your time studying the law. And so I imagine that's the highest kind of Christianity. So I'm just going to spend all my time studying the law and I'm not going to work. It may have been not so much the Jewish influence as the Greek influence. I don't know if you remember this, you surely do, but all of the menial labor in the Roman Empire was done by whom? Slaves. The whole Greek world operated on the basis of slaves, and that mentality had found its way into the church, no doubt, and maybe there were some free men who now had a problem, because before they were Christians, they operated in some philosophical school, or they taught in some place, or maybe they were associated in some business where they did all the dreaming and the scheming and everybody did all the labor. And now they became a Christian and they lost their job and they lost their position as teacher or philosopher. And now they're on their own, but it's beneath them to work. They've never worked. And now when they don't have the income that came from their prior occupation, they're thrust into the situation where they need to work, and they're just above that. They're not about to work. They've always been free men. Free men don't do labor. Slaves do labor. We won't work. And then you had another problem. As if that wasn't enough, coming from the Jewish culture and the Gentile culture, somebody had come to the Thessalonian church, according to chapter 2, verse 2, and told them they were in the day of the Lord, which is the very end time, and Jesus was coming very soon. And it may have been that some of them were saying, look, if Jesus is coming, if we're in the day of the Lord, and God's fury is about to fall, and the Lord is about to return, we don't want to get involved in work. We need to evangelize. We need to do spiritual ministry. Work will just take up our hours. And a perishing world on the brink of a returning Christ, we can't be fussing with that. We need to be evangelizing. And there may have just flatly been some folks who said, I don't like the work. Just plain old lazy. So it may have been the Jewish influence that the really elevated religious people study the Scriptures and they're supported for that. Or it may have been the Gentile mentality that says free men don't work. Or it may have been the eschatological end times mentality that says Jesus is coming. We can't be doing work. We've got to be doing evangelism. Or it may have been some folks who just said, hey, we're lazy. Well, we don't want to work. Furthermore, these people who are just flat out lazy would know that the Bible taught that the people who had were supposed to give it to the people who didn't have, and they classified themselves as the self-appointed poor and said, we are now your charity cases, and you'll take care of us because that's what Jesus instructed you to do. Whatever the reason, there were people who weren't working. It fascinates me that Paul doesn't tell us the reason. You want to know why? Doesn't matter what the reason is. None of it is valid. I mean, we would immediately reject the reason, well, I'm lazy, I don't want to work, so meet my need, you're supposed to take care of the poor. We would reject that immediately. Yes, we know you're supposed to take care of the poor, but that's the poor who are poor because they can't help but be poor. The people who would work but can't find work, or who can't work because they're infirm or disabled, and we are to meet their needs. But not the people who can work and have opportunity to work, so we would discount that. And we would discount probably the Gentile mentality that says, I'm too good to work. We would say those are ignoble excuses. We'll push those aside. We might think a little longer about the other two and say, well, it would be a lofty way to spend your life to just do nothing but study the law. And we are living in the return of Jesus Christ potentially. And maybe it is right that we ought to just dump our job and run out and evangelize. We would give that a little more credence and say, well, it's a little more noble excuse for not working. But it fascinates me that Paul doesn't tell us the reason. You know why? Because it doesn't matter. They're all invalid. The very fact that he makes no comment is a comment. We don't know why they wouldn't work. We don't know whether it was just flat laziness or eschatology. We don't know whether it was some lofty desire to spend all their time in Bible study or whether it was some passionate zeal to do all their time in evangelism. It didn't matter. These people were a problem. So starting in verse 6, look what he says to them. Now we command you, brethren, in the name of our Lord Jesus Christ, that you keep aloof from every brother who leads a disorderly or unruly life, and in this context it means who won't work, and not according to the tradition which you receive from us. For you yourselves know how you ought to follow our example, because we didn't act in an undisciplined manner among you, nor did we eat anyone's bread without paying for it. But with labor and hardship, we kept working night and day so that we might not be a burden to any of you. Not because we do not have the right to this, but in order to offer ourselves as a model for you that you might follow our example. For even when we were with you, we used to give you this order: if anyone will not work, neither let him eat. For we hear that some among you are leading an undisciplined life, doing no work at all, but acting like busybodies. Now such persons we command and exhort in the Lord Jesus Christ to work in quiet fashion, eat their own bread. But as for you, brethren, do not grow weary of doing good. And if anyone doesn't obey our instruction in this letter, take special note of that man and do not associate with him, so that he may be put to shame. And yet do not regard him as an enemy, but admonish him as a brother. Now it becomes obvious that there's some people living an unruly, undisciplined, disorderly life, and what it comes down to is they're not working. And they're meddling, busybodies, fussing around and not working, and then casting themselves on everybody else to have their food need met. And the apostle is directing this passage at these people who won't work. It is a very unique passage directed for folks and for the church in which folks exist who will not work. You see, our Christian faith has sanctified every occupation. There isn't any difference between the secular and the sacred. There isn't any at all. The church should remember that Jesus was a preacher for 3 years, but a carpenter for at least 20. That sanctifies work. All of life is God's. All of it is for His glory. Look for a moment with me at Ephesians chapter 6, and I can illustrate this to you in the inspired text. Ephesians chapter 6 tells us every job, every occupation, every work falls within a believer's sacred duty. There's no such thing as a secular job for a Christian. There's no such thing as a secular anything. because everything is to be done to the glory of God. But look at Ephesians 6, verse 5. Slaves or servants, it could be employees. Be obedient to those who are your masters according to the flesh, with fear and trembling in the sincerity of your heart as to Christ, okay? Work under your employer with fear, that's reverence, trembling, understanding that he controls your destiny, sincerity as if you were serving Christ. Verse 6, not with eye service, that is just working because he's watching, not as a men pleaser, not just pleasing him, but as slaves of Christ doing the will of God from the heart. With goodwill, render service as to the Lord and not to men. In other words, in your job, you're serving the Lord with your attitude and your effort. Verse 8, knowing that whatever good thing each one does, this he will receive back from the Lord, whether slave or free. Whether you're an employee who's a slave, whether you're a worker who's a free man, the work you give, render to the Lord will repay. Your service is to him, not your boss. In Colossians 3, parallel passage, verse 22, we read the same thing. Employees or slaves, in all things, Colossians 3, 22, obey those who are your masters on earth, not with external service as those who merely please men, but with sincerity of heart, fearing the Lord. Whatever you do, do your work heartily as for the Lord rather than for men. Now follow verse 24. Knowing that from the Lord you will receive the reward of the inheritance. The Lord will reward you. Here's the sum of it. It is the Lord Christ whom you serve. Your job is not a secular job. It is a spiritual duty. You are serving the Lord with your attitude and your diligence. You're serving the Lord. You're doing it unto his honor and to his glory. You're even serving mankind, for what you do provides a service to man that helps them in their life. So Paul is saying to the Ephesians and saying to the Colossians, work is a sacred duty, not a secular one. Work is sacred in the sense that it is done to the Lord. Whether you're washing dishes, scrubbing floors, taking care of children at home and maintaining the house, or whether you're in the financial marketplace doing accounting and bookkeeping for a company, or whether you're delivering mail or teaching school or driving a truck, or whether you're operating a business, whether you're working in sales, whether you're developing strategy for marketing, whether you're some kind of an expert who acts as a consultant in a unique field, whatever it is that you're doing, it is a service rendered to the Lord. He has gifted you. He has granted you talent. He has given you the power to get wealth, as it says in Deuteronomy, through means of that. And he has allowed you the opportunity to provide your sustenance through that talent, ability, and experience and capability that you have. But it is to be done as if you were serving him, the one who gave you that as the means by which you can earn your living. Particularly, is this not true for Christians? Everything you do is a sacred trust. You say, you mean to tell me that what I do is as important before God as what you do? Yes. You say, you mean washing dishes in my house as unto the Lord is the same as you preaching as unto the Lord? Yes. Not in its impact for evangelism on men, not in its certain instructiveness in regards to Scripture. Not before men is it necessarily the same in kind, but before God it is the same, for it is your service rendered to his glory. That's the point, and the Thessalonians didn't grasp it. Now, frankly, they should have. I mean, go back to 1 Thessalonians for a moment, chapter 4. 1 Thessalonians chapter 4 and verse 10, at the very end of verse 10, he says, we urge you, brethren, to excel still more. You're doing well, but you need to do better. And then in verse 11, he says, why? Make it your ambition to lead a quiet life. Quit running around all over the place. Settle down. Attend to your own business. Stay out of other people's business. And work with your hands. Now, what he's talking about here is work. In verse 12, he says, so that you may behave properly toward outsiders and not be in any need. Work. Don't be a meddler. Don't be a busybody. Don't be fussing around with other people's business. Get your life ordered. Get it brought into control. Attend to your own business and do your own work so that, verse 12, you don't have any needs. That is very important to the unity of the church. And it is important to see your work as honoring to God. Father, thank you for this wonderful little section of Scripture, which reminds us of the happy privilege and duty of work and gives us clear understanding that there's no secular sacred dichotomy, but whatever we really do to your glory. Father, thank you for reminding us that we're not to be unnecessarily a burden on your people. We're to work and provide for our own needs because this is honorable, because this is right, because you've equipped us to do that, because it's a good testimony. We thank you too, Father, that for those in our fellowship who would work but can't, either because there's no opportunity for them at all to do anything, or there's no ability there, or there's illness. Lord, thank you that we can help meet their needs, and we do that joyfully. We thank you for the special joy of Christian fellowship. Thank you for the fact that we have each other and that we're so rich because we do. We certainly would never want to be in a situation where we were cut off from each other because we wouldn't work. I thank you too, Lord, for the fact that you allow us to work for many years, and because we have much provision by your grace, there comes a time when we no longer need to work the way we once did, but we can then do things in ministry and never be a burden to your church because we have provision that you have granted us through the years of our labors. Give us the sense of the honorable character of work and help us to even go there tomorrow as we do the tasks around us, whether it be at home or whether it be at a job somewhere, with a new commitment that this is a sacred task we do and one that brings you glory and honor and helps others. And no matter how urgent might be the spiritual thing, help us to do our work for which you have given us the ability and the opportunity, and to do it heartily as unto you. We thank you for that privilege which keeps our otherwise sinful lives occupied. In Christ's name, amen.
1: 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And be here tomorrow for a special broadcast in light of the 25-year anniversary of the terrorist attacks of September 11th. It's another 30 minutes of unleashing God's truth one verse at a time on Grace to You.
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4: Chapter 18, verse 17. That's the first book in the Bible, Genesis. The seed bed, the beginning of all the things that God has ever done, ever will do, found in the book of Genesis. There in chapter 18, I want to begin with verse 17. I'll ask that you leave your Bible open to this wonderful passage of Scripture. We'll study it together today. Genesis chapter 18 and verse 17. And the Lord said, "Shall I hide from Abraham that thing which I do, seeing that Abraham shall surely become a great and mighty nation, and all the nations of the earth shall be blessed in him? For I know him, that he will command his children and his household after him. They shall keep the way of the Lord to do justice and judgment, that the Lord may bring upon Abraham that which he hath spoken of him." And the Lord said, "Because the cry of Sodom and Gomorrah is great, and because their sin is very grievous, I will go down now and see whether they have done altogether according to the cry of it, which has come up unto me. And if not, I will know." Now, some of you future preachers there in verse number 21, underline, "I will go," and then "I will know." When God goes, God knows. "And the men turned their faces from thence and went toward Sodom. But Abraham stood yet before the Lord. And Abraham drew near and said, Wilt thou also destroy the righteous with the wicked?" One of the most crucial questions in the Word of God. Wilt thou also destroy the righteous with the wicked? Peradventure, there be 50 righteous within the city. Wilt thou also destroy, not spare the place, for the 50 righteous that are therein? That be far from thee to do after this manner, to slay the righteous with the wicked, and that the righteous should be as the wicked. That be far from thee. Shall not the judge of all the earth do right? And the Lord said, If I find in Sodom 50 righteous within the city, then I will spare all the place for their sakes. In verse 24, I want you to underline these words, Peradventure, there be 50. Peradventure, there be 50. The judgment and the destruction of Sodom are in the balance. Not only Sodom, but her three sister cities and all of the plain. But 50 righteous will spare Sodom from the mouth of God. He's already stated it. Peradventure, there be 50 righteous. Will you spare the city? And the Lord said, If I find in Sodom 50 righteous within the city, then I will spare all the place for their sake. But wait a minute. Abraham is beginning to bargain with God, interceding for Sodom. And now 45 will save her. Wait again. Listen to the conversation. Abraham talks to God, and God talks to Abraham. And Abraham has lowered the number to 40. And with God's consent, 40 will save her. And then 30, and then 20, and then 10.
5: And the conclusion is 10 righteous will save the cities of Sodom and Gomorrah. Just 10. God came down to destroy Sodom. But 10, look here, 10, just 10 righteous will save the city. Not 50, as he earlier supposed. Not 45, not 40, not 30, not 20, but 10. Only 10, just 10 righteous will spare the city, will keep it from coming under the wrath and judgment of a holy God, will prevent it from being burned with fire and brimstone. 10 righteous men. What is a righteous man? Is it saying 10 saved men? No. It didn't say 10 saved men. It said 10 righteous men. I think there are more saved people today than there are righteous people to know righteousness. I'm not talking about righteousness that we have in Christ Jesus. I'm talking about practical righteousness. 10 righteous men will save Sodom. Not 10 saved men, not 10 church-going men, not 10 tithers, not 10 people who go on visitation, not 10 people who read their Bible every day, not 10 people who support gospel programming, not 10 people who pray for the preacher, but 10 righteous, just 10, only 10, but they have to be righteous men. So what is a righteous man? You may be saved and not be righteous. So what is a righteous man? If we were searching for 10 righteous men, 10 righteous people, including boys and girls, men and women, young and old, visitor and member alike, could we find in this congregation 10 righteous men? Yes or no? A righteous man, get this carefully, listen closely. A righteous man is one who currently, completely, who is currently, completely right with God regarding his word and his will. I want to say that again. A righteous man is one who is currently, that means right now, right here, just now, at this moment, currently, completely right with God regarding his word and his will. You say, preacher, I think I qualify. You know, it's sad to know that some of us aren't even right with our family, much less God. There are men and women in this room today who are married to each other who are not right with each other. They said we're right for each other, but they're not right with each other. How can you be right with God, whom you have not seen, and wrong with your mates, who you said I do to some time ago? Some of us aren't right with our children. There's a deep chasm between us and a son or a daughter, and we say, I'm right with God. Wrong with our child? How many are not right with your parents? How many are not right with your brother or sister? How many are not right with each other? Not right. You say, I'm right with God? Oh, how sad. God's looking for righteous people, not saved people. Righteous people. People who are currently, completely right with God concerning his word and his will. No unconfessed sin. That's a righteous man. No golden calves. No idols. Sit still, fellas. If I call on anybody to move, I'll let you know early. No golden calves. No idolatry. Let me ask you a question. How many of you have an idol in your bedroom, on the wall, picture, and you think more of that picture, and you see that picture more often than you do the Lord Jesus Christ? No golden calves. How many of you watch TV more than you witness for the Lord, read your Bible, pray, go to church? I figured it up just the other day. You get a hold of this statistic. If you live 70 years, and that's the normal life expectancy in America, average male and female, 70 years. If you live 70 years, you attend Sunday morning church and Sunday school every Sunday of your life, and you give 5 minutes a day to Bible reading and prayer every day of your life, you've given God 10 months out of 70 years. And we think it's such an imposition on our schedule to be in God's house. Many of you will not come back tonight. Are you right with God? That's what I'm asking. No golden calf. No unconfessed sin, no plans of your own, no personal plans, just committed to whatever the Word of God says and the will of God says, I'll do it. I'll do it currently. I'll do it completely. That's what a righteous man is. Now we're looking for 10 righteous to save Sodom. Let me show you four things. I want you to see the privilege of a righteous person. The privilege of a righteous person.
4: Chapter 18, verse 17. And the Lord said, shall I hide from Abraham that thing which I do? Now God is saying, and this is Jesus Christ walking on this earth in a pre-incarnation time, coming to meet with Abraham, he and two other angels. And he says to the angels, should I not tell Abraham what I'm down here to do? Now the Lord has come to answer a promise and a prayer for Abraham. On the same trip, he's going to deliver the good news of a child. He tells Abraham, I'm going to return unto you in the time appointed, and your wife Sarah shall conceive and bear a son. And Sarah's sitting on the inside of the tent laughing about it because she don't believe it's possible. And Jesus, who is the Lord, said, is there anything too hard for the Lord? So the Lord comes down and he gives the good news about the delivery of a child to Abraham. And he says, should I withhold the bad news? I know a lot of folk come to church and all they want something good. They want something positive all the time. I dare you to do something. You follow the Lord Jesus around a while and he'll give you the positive, but he'll also give you the negative. Every time he points toward heaven, he's pointing toward hell. Every time he points toward love, he's pointing toward hate. Every time he's pointing toward sanctification, he's pointing toward sin. And here he delivers the news of a child to be born and of a city to be destroyed. He says, should I withhold this from Abraham? Now, what's the privilege of a righteous man? Abraham's a righteous man. He is currently completely right with God concerning his word and his will. And God says, I'm going to tell Abraham something that no other living man knows. Better insight. You ever wonder why you have no insight? People who walk with God always know his direction. People who walk with God always know the direction God's going in. People who commune with God know exactly what God's got on his mind. And your better insight is the privilege of a righteous man. God told Abraham what he is about to do. And not only better insight, but better foresight. A righteous man should always know where he is going, what he will do when he gets there. A righteous man has never known what it means to be surprised in spiritual things. Do you follow me? The privilege of a righteous man. Abraham wasn't surprised when Sodom began to smoke. The Bible says in a later passage that he walked out the same place that the Lord told him that it was going to occur. Where he bargained with God and pled with God and prayed for Sodom. He walked out there and behold, the smoke of Sodom ascended up. But it was no surprise to Abraham. Ignorance of God's will is due to indifference to God's walk. If we don't know God's walk, we'll never know God's will. People talk to me about the will of God for their lives, and I talk to them about the walk of God for their lives. If you walk with God, you'll know God's will. The tragedy is we do not choose to walk with God. Then when we get in trouble, we want to know God's will. I'll guarantee you one thing. I've never heard, nor have you, I have never heard of a saint of God being surprised. They know. God tells them that's the privilege of a righteous man. Notice, secondly, the presence of a righteous people. The presence of a righteous people. God offers to spare the wicked Sodomites for the sake of 10 righteous. Even though God hates sin, and even though God came down to suffer the city of Sodom and Gomorrah and the cities of the plain to be engulfed in flames, fire and brimstone, the Bible says. God said, I'm willing to spare the entire city for the sake of 10 righteous, if they can be found. I don't know about you, but it is imperative that America have righteousness if she is to survive. God has not changed his position. Proverbs chapter 14 and verse 34 declares, righteousness exalteth a nation, but sin is a reproach to any people. If we can have 10 righteous, or whatever number God demands for America, she can be spared. Otherwise, she can be and should be destroyed if there's not enough righteous people to merit the mercy of God. America can go down the tube like every other nation that has fallen into sin. America has no guarantee of survival. Now listen to me. Some of you young people sit around church and talk. You need to be listening. We stand with our hand over our heart. The day could come when we have our hand over our eyes. 10 righteous could spare Sodom. I don't know how many it'll take to spare America. I don't know how many wicked people it'll take to destroy America, but I'll tell you one thing. God has a search on. God is looking for how many? 10 righteous to spare the city of Sodom. What is a Sodomite? I've heard Sodomites talked about for years. Someone defines Sodomites as citizens of Sodom. That isn't so. Every
5: citizen of Sodom was not a sodomite. A sodomite is a person who practices sodomy as a religious rite. You say, preacher, back up a minute. Sodomy practice as a religious rite. That's where the sodomites originated. It was a religious thing for them to practice sodomy. What man will do under the guise of religion? He was serving and applauding and praising the god of fertility, Ashtaroth. And in his desire to please that god, he practiced sodomy. And a person who practices sodomy is a sodomite. He doesn't have to live in Sodom. Lot was not a sodomite. Although Lot was a citizen of Sodom. He was a ruler of Sodom. Probably the mayor of Sodom. But he was not a sodomite. He was in Sodom, but not of Sodom. And God counted him a righteous man. We can be in the world, but not of the world. I don't know where that pseudo gospel came from that we've got to be like the world. Whoever said that we have to listen to the world's music? Whoever said we had to dress like the world? Whoever said we had to talk like the world, live like the world, behave like the world, adopt the world's practices? Where'd that come from? Sodom! This desecration spread all over the known world in that day. We call it today homosexuality. Because you abide under the certain condemnation and wrath of an outraged God when you do. It spread all over the known world. Syria, Babylon, Phoenicia. All of these peoples incorporated into their culture the practice of sodomy. But in Deuteronomy chapter 23 and verse 17, the toleration of a sodomite was expressly forbidden. God said, I'll have no sodomites in my nation. I'll have no sodomites in my temple. He expressly forbade the toleration of sodomy and of sodomites. Now today, it seems as if God doesn't matter anymore. They're giving them political stature. The major candidates for the Democratic Party for the presidency of the United States solicited the endorsement of the sodomites. Amen. And said, vote for me, I'll set you free. You can't set a sodomite free. He's in prison in his religion of self-gratification at all costs. And it's not only gratification, it's desecration. Could I go on? Money procured through sodomy cannot be put into the temple treasury. In Deuteronomy 23:17, the price of a dog. That's the Bible's figurative language for saying, I don't want the price of a sodomite in the treasury. I heard an old fellow say one time, he said that he made his living selling dogs, that he couldn't tithe because the Bible said the price of a dog. A lot of you thought the same thing. That's not what it's talking about. It's not talking about a bow wow. It's talking about a sodomite. Why did they call them dogs? Because of the dog-like manner in which they debase themselves. And the Bible calls them dogs, D-O-G-S. And that's in the book of Genesis. Does the Bible stop short? No. Turn to the book of Revelation, chapter 22, and I'll show you that same thing again. Revelation, chapter 22, and verse 15. For without are dogs, sodomites. For without are dogs and sorcerers, that's drug abusers. Or if we catch on to what the Bible's meaning and what the Bible's saying and learn what God's trying to tell us. I heard a young person say the Bible doesn't say anything against drug abuse. It sure does. It's talking about heaven. Told about heaven. Told about what's in heaven. And here it says outside of heaven. For without are dogs, sodomites, and drug abusers, and whoremongers, and everybody knows what that is, and murderers and idolaters, and whosoever loveth and maketh a lie. The presence of a righteous people in the mind of a holy God will help him to withhold his wrath. Just 10 righteous could still save the city. Oh, for the mercy of a great God who'll see 10 righteous and 10,000 unrighteous and say, I'll save the city for the righteous. Right now in America, sodomy is the latest fad. Can I tell you how it's promoted? Now listen to me and look at me. It's promoted through unisex. It's promoted through rock music. It's promoted through ERA. It's promoted through situation ethics. It's promoted through other humanistic teachings that say sodomy is all right. I want you to do a search for me. You find, before a holy God, you find why he burned Sodom and Gomorrah and the cities of the plain. It was because of sodomy. And there wasn't enough righteous people there to warrant the mercy of God. Let me show you a third thing. Some of you aren't listening, but you that are, listen on. Let me show the power of a righteous prayer. In verse 24, Abraham's talking to the Lord, and he says, peradventure, there be 50 righteous. What is that? That's a prayer. He begins to bargain with God. Abraham prays for Sodom. Abraham's a righteous man. Now I tell you something, righteous people do not wish condemnation upon unrighteous people. They wish mercy. Why? Because they understand, as I understand, that had it not been for the grace of God, you and I could be in that crowd rather than this crowd. I worry about the crowd that's holier than thou. I worry about the Pharisee. I worry about that judgmental character. Abraham says, God, I want to intercede for Sodom. And he began to pray. And he said, God, if there's 50. God said, I won't destroy it, there's 50. He said, Lord, I'm going to pray some more. Now, I hope you won't be angry with me. But he said, what about 45? And God said, if there's 45, I won't destroy the city. Abraham said, God, I'm going to ask you one more time. And I hope you won't get upset with me. What about 40? God said, if there's 40, I won't destroy the city. Abraham said, Lord, I know that you're long-suffering and merciful. And I hope I won't get on your nerves if I ask you this next one. But he said, Lord, if there's just 30, will you not destroy the city? And God said, if there's 30, I won't destroy it. Abraham said, Lord, I'm going to have to ask you one more time. Lord, we got to bring it down one more time. If there's just 20 in the city, will you not destroy the city for 20? God said, if there's 20, I'll not destroy it. Abraham said, Lord, bear with me. You know where I'm going. You know what I'm trying to get. But Lord, I got to ask you one more time. Lord, if there's just 10 righteous in the city, would you spare the city? Now, let me tell you something. Something Abraham knew that you don't know. Abraham knew that Lot's immediate family had 10 in it. And Abraham was trying to get down to where he'd get Lot saved from the destruction of the city. God looked at Abraham and said, Abraham, you started out with 50 and came to 45 and then 40 and then 30 and then 20. Now you got me down to 10, but I want to tell you something, Abraham. If you can find 10 righteous, if there are 10 righteous in the city of Sodom, I mean the whole city, if there's 10 righteous, I'll not destroy the city. Can I show you a principle you need to learn? God answered as long as Abraham asked. You hear that? God answered. As long as Abraham asked, and Abraham put off asking, God put off answering. The power of a righteous prayer. James chapter 5 and verse 16 tells us the effectual fervent prayer of a righteous man availeth much. Abraham wanted to save his kindred from the judgment of God. Most of us aren't even concerned about our kinfolk. We're not concerned about their sin. We're not even aware that the wrath of a holy God awaits those who are not saved. We leave them out of our prayer. We write them off our social list. We don't want to gather with them. Don't want to be around them. Abraham's a wonderful example for what every righteous man ought to be. He ought to be an intercessor for the unrighteous. For had it not been for the grace of God, it could have been Abraham in Sodom and Lot on the plain. Abraham prays for Lot and pleads for Sodom. He wanted to save his kindred from the judgment of God. Now notice the fourth thing, and I'm finished. Notice the peril of a righteous parent. The angels went on to Sodom. When they got there, they met Lot out at the city gate. Lot recognized them for who they were. He took them home with him immediately, fed them supper. It got dark. And as soon as darkness fell, the men of the city surrounded the house of Lot, knocked on the door, and said, Lot, who were those strange men that came into you this afternoon? We don't know them. Now, they didn't want to get socially acquainted with them. They wanted to have them as Sodomite partners. They wanted to convert them to sodomy. These are angels of the Lord. Lot said, fellows, listen, these men are guests in my house. You can't do this wicked thing. Now, he had tolerated their wickedness up to now. Let it go on. Hadn't spoken out against him. He said, I've got two virgin daughters. Now, let me show you what a saved man can do to save his hide. He said, I've got two virgin daughters in here. You can have them to do anything you want to with, but leave these men alone. They said, we don't want those virgin girls. We want those men. We're sodomites, remember? And those angels had to reach outside and pull Lot back in the house and smite those men with blindness to ward off their intention. The night passed and the day dawned, and the angel said, Lot, hast thou any here besides? I want you to see the peril of a righteous parent. In chapter 19, beginning with verse 12, And the men said unto Lot, hast thou any here besides son-in-law or thy sons and thy daughters and whatsoever thou hast in the city? Bring them out of this place, for we will destroy this place, because the cry of them is waxen great before the face of the Lord, and the Lord hath sent us to destroy it. Lot went out and spake unto his sons-in-law, plural sons-in-law, which married his daughters, and said, up! Get ye out of this place, for the Lord will destroy the city. But he seemed as one that mocked unto his sons-in-law. And when the morning arose, then the angels hastened Lot, saying, arise, take thy wife and thy two daughters, which are here, lest thou be consumed in the iniquity of the city. The peril of a righteous parent. I want you to figure this up. There was Lot and his wife. That's two. He had two married daughters, married to husbands. That's six. He had two sons. They'd already left the house. How do I know? It's there in verse 12. And thy sons, plural, two, already out there in the society of Sodom. And he had two virgin daughters inside the house. That's Lot and Mrs. Lot. That's his married daughters and their husbands. That's six. There's two sons. That's eight. And two virgin daughters. That's ten. How many would God spare the city for? Ten! Abraham knew what he was praying toward. No doubt Abraham, who'd had little contact with Lot in days gone by, thought Lot surely has saved, has seen to the salvation of his household. But that was not so. And Sodom lost the mercy of the Lord when Sodom lost the man named Lot. And Lot left the city with his wife and two virgin daughters, and the wife didn't make it out, as you know. The peril of a righteous parent is that though we're saved, we do not so influence the lives of our children to make them saved and righteous as well. I read to you a passage of scripture the other night from the third epistle of John that ought to astound you. I want to read it to you again. John is writing to those that are his children. And he says, beloved, I wish above all things that thou mayest prosper and be in health, even as thy soul prospereth. For I rejoice greatly when the brethren came and testified of the truth that is in thee, even as thou walkest in the truth. Completely, currently, right with God regarding his will and his word. I have no greater joy, John said, than to hear that my children walk in truth. The peril of a righteous parent. The city burned. Let me read it to you. Verse 24 and 25. Then the Lord rained upon Sodom and upon Gomorrah brimstone and fire from the Lord out of heaven. And he overthrew those cities and all the plain and all the inhabitants of the city and that which grew upon the ground. The city burned. But Lot was saved. Lot escaped because Abraham was righteous. I wonder if God looked on America today and said, peradventure, there be 50. Would there be 50? If he said, peradventure, there be 40. I do not know what the 50 or the 40 or the 10 represented as a percentage of the population. But I know one thing. It didn't take many to save the city. But they couldn't be found. I want to ask you a question. If God was looking for righteous people, how would he find you? You say, preacher, I'm saved. Lot was too. You say, preacher, I've joined the church. I've been baptized. I want to tell you what a righteous man is. And then I want to ask you if you qualify. A righteous man is one who is currently completely right with God regarding his will and his word. No unconfessed sin. No golden calves. No personal plans. Our heads are bowed and eyes are closed for a moment. Father, I pray in Jesus' name that you'll show us exactly what we are, who we are, and where we are. We'll see our need. You'll call our name. And you'll provide us forgiveness. You'll provide us opportunity to get right with God.
3: 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Goodbye.
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8: 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Tonight we will have mostly clear conditions, a low of 61. Tomorrow,

Afternoon showers and storms will be around. We'll have highs around 88. 91.5, The Blessing. 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

What would we do without music? Welcome to Night Sounds. I'm Bill Pierce. The music you're hearing right now was composed by Claude Debussy, a French impressionist musician. But music goes farther back than that, all the way back to the book of Genesis, probably beyond. Much of our music is of Hebrew origin. It goes back to the first person who beat a stick on a rock, extends to the temple orchestra and the joyous sound called for in Psalm 150. Music in the church has for many years, especially in the last several, been more of an issue than doctrine. People can become very emotional about forms and idioms of music. I'm Bill Pierce, and we have about a half hour together on Night Sounds. We're going to be speaking of music in the Bible. And as we were mentioning Hebrew origin, here is some Hebrew music. Joel Chernoff to sing in Hebrew a song of the Bible and of Jehovah, our God.

Yahshua, Jehovah, Joel Chernoff, and Hebrew music translated, show me thy ways, O Lord. Teach me thy paths. Lead me in thy truth. For thou art the God of my salvation. On thee do I wait all the day. As we consider music in the Bible, as people began to realize they could make music from primitive instruments, they began to create more complex musical instruments. The flute, made out of a bamboo reed, was probably the progenitor of the modern-day platinum or silver, or even gold flutes that many professional musicians use. The panpipes, ancient instruments, were played back there on a Judean hillside. And interestingly enough, have come to the forefront of modern music in ballads and even in classics. A case in point, the music of Mozart.

Concerto in G major by Mozart, played by a Romanian musician named Simon Stanciu, stage name Syrinx, born in Bucharest, Romania. And he is probably instrumental in bringing the music of the panpipes forward into modern day listening on stereo equipment. As we're thinking tonight of music in the Bible, probably the best known portion speaking of various instrumental sounds would be Psalm 150. Most of you are familiar with this, where David says, "Praise ye the Lord. Praise God in his sanctuary. Praise him in the firmament of his power." Down into verse 3, he begins to enumerate the various instruments. "Praise him," he says, "with the sound of the trumpet. Praise him with the psaltery and harp. Praise him with the timbrel and dance. Praise him with stringed instruments and organs. Praise him upon the loud cymbals. Praise him upon the high sounding cymbals. Let everything that has breath praise the Lord. Praise ye the Lord." Down through the centuries, and I have been involved in some of the various religious sects that do not allow instrumental music in their services, I often wonder what they think when they read Psalm 150. Concentrating for a moment on the trumpet, I would imagine back there in ancient Hebrew days, the ram's horn was the original trumpet. It was sort of an unmusical sound, a bleating, but it called the people to assembly. It sounded the note for warfare. But of course, many of these instruments became more sophisticated. King David of the Psalms is credited with inventing a number of instruments, although we don't know exactly what they were. If you may remember, David called upon a chorus of 4,000 to offer praises to the Lord with the instruments which I made, he said, to praise. 1 Chronicles chapter 23. The trumpet is mentioned throughout the Bible, Old and New Testaments, and of course, that magnificent portion in the book of Thessalonians. "The Lord shall descend from heaven with a shout, with the voice of the archangel, and with the trumpet of God." A noble sound. We hear it now.

one of the many famous trumpet tunes by Henry Purcell. That was the New England Brass Ensemble and organist E. Power Briggs. In case you're wondering, you happen to be in tune with the program Night Sounds. I'm Bill Pierce with you late at night. And as we delve into various subject matter night by night, we might one evening talk on stress areas, perhaps something on the order of joy. And now and then we'll get into a bit of history. Since music forms such an important part of so many people's lives, I just thought we might bring out some of the biblical origin of some of the music we hear. Music is a very emotional issue. My whole life is surrounded by and immersed in music of various sorts. Music is a part of our heritage. It's a part of our psyche. We need it. God created it. First and foremost, to praise Him. But it can also be used for entertainment and for pleasure. Like colors, God has created different types of music. The militant sound, which we just heard in the trumpet. The sweet, fluent, legato sound of the flute. The emotional sound of the stringed instruments, the percussion. What a beautiful variety God has given us. We'll be back to this in just a moment. Night Sounds on the air to you. Late at night, bringing you essentially the music of life. King David said, I will praise the name of God with a song and will magnify Him with thanksgiving. Psalm 69:30. Psalm 28:7. The Lord is my strength. Therefore, my heart greatly rejoices, and with my song will I praise Him. So I hope you're a music lover tonight. It doesn't have to be classical music. Many of you are into the southern sounds, country western, some of the more modern rhythmical pulsations, and of course the classics. Many of you right in the middle. Strangely enough, there are some people who say they enjoy all kinds of music. I wonder sometimes just how discerning they are when they say things like that. Nonetheless, music does seek its own level. And many of us have been brought up right in the midst of certain kinds of music, and it's part of our fiber. What kind of music do you enjoy? Why don't you let me know? I'd love to hear from you. The music of Night Sounds, as I've mentioned many times, covers quite a span. And if you stayed with us long enough, you know that. And I thank you for being flexible enough to wait until your type of music might come on the program. If you have any suggestions, let us know. If we can help in any way through prayer support, being a friend, sending materials, information on the Night Sounds Treasury of Music. Our address remains Night Sounds, Wheaton, Illinois, 60189.

We've talked some about the flute and stringed instruments. I personally have been sort of interested to look back and see if the trombone was mentioned in Scripture. Well, we can't find it. However, in the book of Daniel, in the Old Testament, we'll find it in chapter 3 of Daniel's book, verse 5 and verse 10. Verse 5 reads, in the New International Version, as soon as you hear the sound of the horn, the flute, the zither, the lyre, harp, pipes of all kinds of music, you must fall down and worship the image of gold that King Nebuchadnezzar has set up. In the King James translation, that word horn is called sackbut. And I just a moment ago looked it up in the dictionary. Mr. Webster says it's an ancient instrument, the progenitor or forerunner of the modern-day trombone. So if you hear the word sackbut and you don't know what it means, just think of me, okay? Think of the trombone at least. Playing right now in the background. With a recorder, a 12th century instrument, and the great-grandfather of the piano, which is the harpsichord, which plucks the strings instead of hitting them with a felt hammer. So we have the trombone taking the melody, an obbligato by the recorder, accompanied by classical guitar. Oh, wondrous love.

the ever winsome, much loved Sleepers Awake by J.S. Bach, played by Christopher Parkening on the classical guitar. As we're speaking and thinking tonight about music of the Bible, looking back in the history of Scripture, Jubal was the first harpist and organist mentioned in Genesis chapter 4. Miriam was the leader of the Israelites' victory song of Exodus chapter 15. And of course, David, a musician whose melodies banished evil spirits, 1 Samuel 16. Then there was King Solomon, composer of more than 1,000 songs. This record in 1 Kings chapter 4. There were 4,000 musicians who praised the Lord under David's leadership. In 1 Chronicles chapter 23, we read of this. In the New Testament, Matthew 26, we find that Jesus and the disciples sing their last song together before the crucifixion. According to the Revelation chapter 14, there will be harpists in the throne room of heaven.

Beyond formal worship within the temple, music was a part of other religious activities. Instruments not allowed in the temple were played at other religious functions, such as feast days. Often the feast began with a musical proclamation, then music, singing, and even dancing were part of the celebration. Tonight we featured several musical instruments. Not period instruments, but the more modern day, advanced, sophisticated product of the early musical expressions. What is the most perfect musical instrument? Some say the organ, the pipe organ, the king of instruments. Others would say the piano. We are now about to hear the most perfect musical instruments and ensemble ever created.

with the music of George Frideric Handel, we conclude our program tonight concerning music throughout the Bible. What a pleasure it's been to be with you and to bring this kind of programming. Music is a gift of God. May we listen to it, play it, use it, enjoy it as unto Him. I appreciate your being right there for sharing these moments with me. And if you're not a music lover, I hope that at least a little bit of germ has been sown right here tonight. God bless you. Until next time on Night Sounds, a very pleasant and restful good night.

0: From hybrids to EVs, then back to hybrids. Now it's back to the drawing board for an auto industry still trying to crack the code. What do car buyers really want? And will the next innovation finally win the majority over? I wish I could have been a fly on the wall in that first meeting. How can we get more people to buy EVs? I know. Let's put a gas engine into the EVs. Brilliant. And actually, it might be brilliant. The big hang-up of an EV has always been its range, the time it takes to recharge, and the infrastructure that's never really quite been there. And here's what's unique. It won't be a gas engine that makes the vehicle move, but a gas generator that recharges the battery en route. Well, likewise, our souls need to be recharged daily. There's no substitute for God's word, not just the occasional recharge, but His word abiding in us. I'm David Wolin at haventoday.org. 91.5,
1: the blessing weather. I'm meteorologist Mike Cox. 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Tonight we will have mostly clear conditions, a low of 61. Tomorrow, sunny skies, a few afternoon showers and storms will be around. We'll have highs around 88.

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1: The gospel is absolutely clear. It is the power of God to salvation. But how do you share Jesus in a post-Christian society, actually, in an anti-Christian society? What are some ways that we can talk about the truth of the Bible with someone that doesn't believe the Bible's the truth or even relevant? We're going to tackle these tough questions today. Don't go away.
0: I'm Dave Drewy, and this is Living on the Edge. Today, Chip Ingram invites us to hear from guest teacher Aaron Pierce, who spent decades reaching secular, unchurched communities around the world through his ministry, Steiger International. In today's message, he walks us through how the Apostle Paul modeled contextualized evangelism in the city of Athens, found in the book of Acts, winning over a whole crowd of skeptics without ever leaning on Scripture as proof. Through this powerful example, we'll see why our own story might be the most powerful tool we have. Well, now here's Aaron with today's message titled, Connecting Their Story to the Gospel.
2: This session, we're going to be talking about how do we introduce Jesus and the message of the cross to non-religious people and then start a discipleship relationship. The first point in all of this is that we need to remember that our only hope for this world is Jesus and the message of the cross. Now, in all of this, we're communicating the message, but that doesn't mean we don't want to do it in a contextual way, in a way that connects. How do I communicate Jesus and the message of the cross that will connect with people I'm talking to? Goes back to understanding what are the false assumptions that they have about it? How do I challenge those? How do I remove those things so they can really see who Jesus is? And the thing about contextualization is it's not about popularity or compromise. It's not about being loved. It's about clarity, right? When I communicate in a relevant way, in a contextual way, then I'm understood. And as we know from reading the Bible, reading the book of Acts, that doesn't mean you're going to be loved. I mean, Paul experienced riots. Jesus was crucified. You know, the message is not always going to be loved, but it's going to be understood. And that's what we want, because there's nothing worse than communicating, but no one's reacting because they don't even get it. Like, what's the use in that? And frankly, a lot of our gospel scripts are based on scripture that we share as if that is going to say, okay, because the Bible says it, therefore. And the reality is we have to understand that for a lot of secular people, the Bible is not an authority. Many of them question it. They question, you know, how it came to be and also what it says. But I can't assume that when I use scripture, somehow that's an argumentative proof. It's not. And so part of that is we need to understand how culture sees the Bible. So take a look at these guys.
3: So when they say the word Bible, what does it mean to you? What comes to your mind?
4: I don't know. It's something that I feel like gets talked about a lot and people reference it a lot without reading it.
5: When I think of Bible, I think there's a lot of things that are really outdated now in the Bible. So I think I tend to have more of a negative view that way just because of the way they like talk about slavery or like gays or women in the Bible. Like, I think a lot of it's pretty outdated and doesn't really apply now, but
6: it's a moral base that you could build your life around, and for some people that's good, but like it's not something to be taken literally, right?
2: Stop there. Good communication is about knowing people's assumptions. And so if I'm talking to someone that takes the Bible seriously, then I can use it as an authority. But if I'm talking to someone who doesn't, I can't. And so here's the challenge or the principle, the way to go after it, is that we can leverage the truth of the Bible that is experientially verifiable, right? So we can even say, hey, the Bible says this, but we can connect that to something that they experientially feel to be true. And so often that means using scripture in a different way. So I'm going to show you a video. This is another one of our Is There More Spiritual Conversations videos in which we basically begin to draw on scripture, but not doing it in an authoritative way, but in an experientially verifiable way. So take a look to give you the example I'm talking about.
7: It seems like the most self-destructive, suicidal people in our culture are celebrities. Does anyone actually get to the point where they finally have enough? It seems cruel to have a hunger this world cannot satisfy, but maybe this is trying to tell us something. Thousands of years ago, there was a king named Solomon. He was the richest, most powerful person in the world. And yet when it was all said and done, he said this, "I have seen all things that are done under the sun. All of them are meaningless, chasing after the wind. Maybe that's our problem. We are stuck looking under the sun. Could it be that we aren't finding satisfaction in this world because we were made for more? Our science teachers tell us that we are the result of the Big Bang and evolution. We live in a purely material world, and all of us one day will be gone. But what if that's not true? Consider whether God made you and I and everything around us, and that our deepest desires are satisfied only by knowing Him. Now, I can't tell you what to believe, but from what I've seen, until we look beyond the sun, we are left with what's under it. And like Solomon, sooner or later, we'll realize that no matter what we get, it will never be enough.
2: So you see how scripture was used there in a way that it's experientially true, right? Like, I know that's true. And so it's drawing on the authority of the truth of the Bible without saying, hey, the Bible says it, therefore it is. And there's a lot of biblical basis for having this approach. The Apostle Paul was a brilliant example of this, right? In Acts 17, he's in Athens, right? And he's speaking to these sophisticated Athenians who have all these different gods and they're very intellectual. And he communicates the gospel without once referencing scripture. And you contrast that to Acts 13 when he's speaking to these Jews in a synagogue, and he uses scripture to defend and make the case for the gospel. So he knew his audience. He knew what connected. So if you read Acts 17, 23, 24, what you find is first thing he does is he compliments. Remember, we talked about affirming truth that people have, even if they don't know that that truth is biblical. So we look for ways to affirm truth that people have. So he compliments Athenians on their interests in the gods. That's a good thing, because they desire something beyond themselves. They desire the supernatural. And in fact, often you can find that today, where people desire spiritual things and you can affirm that in them. So that's what Apostle Paul does. The second thing he does is that he begins to reference their culture and their context. And he begins to speak truth from their context. And he references an unknown God, right? And he quotes one of their poets. Like today, that's like taking a pop song and taking lyrics and using that as a way to connect with someone, right? So he was very intimately aware of their culture, their context, and he drew on that to speak the truth, right? And then he summarizes the whole biblical account of creation without referencing Genesis. He doesn't say, well, in Genesis 1, it says he summarizes the truth, right? Which, by the way, was in contradiction to their view of creation. But he summarizes it, and then he calls his audience to repent. So it's not like a soft message in which he kind of like is all happy and everything. He calls them to repentance, and then he preaches, as we've talked about, he preaches Jesus. He doesn't actually say the name Jesus, but he absolutely preaches Jesus and the death and resurrection. And then he invites people to respond. And what happens? Some rejected, some wanted to know more, and some believed. It's basically the options we've got, right? You know, and so it's a perfect example, a biblical example of how Paul contextualized the gospel for his audience. And so this is the culture we are in. And this is the model that we need to follow.
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2: And so I'm going to show you a video of someone in our mission that was doing this. So I'm going to show you a video of a guy called Luke Greenwood. He's our European director. And he was at a club in Madrid, very, very secular, sophisticated club, a lot like being in Athens in this time. They're so sophisticated, they didn't want him to translate because they could all understand English, very intellectual people. And they did a show. And then afterwards, in this club filled with people, non-Christian, secular people, he shares the gospel. And I want you to see how he does it, the language that he uses. Remember we talked about not getting stuck in boxes, like religious box or political box or the personal box. See how he avoids in a post-Catholic country, how he avoids the religious box, right? Or how he communicates the cross using these principles in a modern context. So take a look at this.
8: We're all the same. We're all imperfect. We don't get it all right, right? We're human. That's how we are. But I think that we have this deep sense of dissatisfaction because that we were made for something more. I believe with all my heart that every single one of you are precious. Like precious beyond everything in this club, in this world, in this city. You are amazing because you were made, you were designed, you were created, and you have a purpose. You have something you're supposed to live for, something I'm supposed to live for, and we're not satisfied until we find it. And I don't think it's something that any book or philosopher or scientist or politician can give us. I think this is something beyond all of that. In fact, I think it's a deep sense that we need to make peace with our origins, with our roots. And the problem is, there has been a number of lies that has kept us away from that. Religion has kept us away from finding truth in one sense, because it's controlled it. It's made a system that you have to follow, and if you don't follow it, you're not good enough. And so most of us don't feel good enough. And most of us feel like, okay, that's not for me, whatever. That's one lie. There's another lie that the system, the world tells us that you just have to keep living and just trying to make it on your own, and maybe one day you'll manage, and we just keep trying and trying and we never get there. And so again, we're following this lie. But I think there is truth. I believe there is absolute truth. There is something we can find, and I think it is beyond ourselves. I think it is in the one that made us. And I think that what we're looking for is to make peace with that one who made us. And the only way we can make peace with him is by knowing him. And he came to this earth so we could know him. And here's a crazy statement. I'm going to say this and you'll think I'm talking about religion, and I'm not. But there was a man called Jesus who walked on this earth and said that he was God himself bringing peace to all people. And he died a horrible death, and he rose from the dead. And this story has got trapped in a box called religion, and we've forgotten it and left it aside. I believe there is so much to that story, so much beyond everything else. And I believe that because of his death and resurrection, I can have peace with God right here, right now. And I can be full, I can be satisfied, I can have true joy. And I think it's for everyone. I don't think it's for good people, religious people, people that wear certain types of clothes. I think it's for everyone, every one of us right here, right now. So I want to do something kind of crazy that you don't usually do in a club, or maybe you don't do at the end of a rock concert, but I'm going to talk to God, and I'm going to ask that he speaks to us. And maybe you're here and you're thinking, I believe that, and I respect you for that. But maybe you're here and you're going, there's something in what he's saying that makes sense, and I want to know more. And if that's you, then I just want to ask that God would show himself to us. So God, thank you that you're here. And Jesus, thank you that you died for us. And I ask that you would reveal yourself to us, and that you would give us peace. I give my life to you, and I ask you to give me that peace. So forgive me for the mistakes I make, for the failings that I make, but that I might be able to know you. So come into my life. In your name I pray. Amen.
2: Pretty cool, right? Luke is someone that is really knows the culture. But the principle here, you can apply as well. And remember the context of all of this. This isn't coming out of nowhere. You are developing friendships and relationships with people, so you're beginning to understand them. Luke spoke that way because he's speaking to a particular audience, a sophisticated, intellectual, post-Catholic European context. He knew his audience, and he challenged their misconceptions and their lies before they even had a chance to respond. He challenged those. He also used words that wouldn't trigger the wrong response, where he could speak the language without adding baggage that certain words have. The way you get to know the culture is you're with people, you know people, you understand them, and then the Spirit gives you the wisdom to do it right. The good thing also is when you have relationships, there's also the grace that you're not going to say things right, but you've built up enough credibility to work around that anyway. The four spiritual laws would not have worked in that context. It brought all sorts of baggage and assumptions to the table that would not have connected. And he is using an Acts 17 approach to preaching the gospel, clearly inviting a response, showing them what that looks like. And we can do that as well. And let me be clear, this is something you learn, you practice, and the Spirit works in your life. And so don't feel overwhelmed that you're not going to be as good as Luke, because you probably won't ever be. But the point is, you can grow in your ability to communicate in the context that God has called you to. And it's going to look different. If you work in a corporate culture, there's different things that you're going to be able to draw on and challenge as you speak the truth in your context or with your kids or at school. There's different contexts. It's not all the same. It's about knowing your audience and knowing how to communicate the gospel effectively where you're at. All right. So last point is that there's power in your own story. And this is probably the biggest thing that you should be prepared to do. It's interesting, even the word testimony is a very religious word. Mm-hmm. And so we tend to communicate our stories in very religious ways. And so the challenge is, can you practice sharing your story using the relevant language of the context you're in? Because and what's so cool about this is, as you're engaging relationships and asking people, tell me your story, inevitably they're going to ask you, what's yours? Or as you go through stuff, we talked about this, as they ask, where do you get the hope that you have? And, you know, you just heard that you have cancer. How is it that you're peaceful? Can you tell your story, short, non-religious, that includes Jesus in the message of the cross? And I would say you need to practice this. Write it down. Go with a friend or a spouse. Share your story, because it can be awkward. But if you're not ready to tell your story, but not in the kind of churchy testimony way, but in a natural, non-religious way, then there's a problem. You need to be ready. So this is a great opportunity, and it also plays into the culture today where people are open to your story, right? It's kind of the relativistic, you believe what you believe, but so you're able to draw on that. So be prepared to tell your story. And then the last key point is that you have to take a risk and invite a response. This is often where we fall short. And this is often why we're not seeing the fruit, is because we're actually falling short at the last moment. Anyone that's in sales will tell you, you got to give people the chance to say yes or no. And by the way, if they say no, that's not the end of the relationship. So at some point, and at various points probably, you need to give people the chance to say yes or no to Jesus. I've been in moments where I kind of like in the last resort said, well, do you want to receive Jesus? And they say, yes. And you're like, oh, okay then, you know? And so you're kind of surprised, but I don't think we offer people the chance to say yes or no to Jesus enough. And it's another one of those cliff jumping risk moments. But I would encourage you, give people the chance. Give people the chance to say yes or no. And then when you give people that chance, then you need to walk with them. Now, discipleship relationship is critical. And we talked about this in the beginning, the whole idea of 1 Thessalonians 2:8, which says, we loved you so much that not only did we share the gospel of God, but our lives as well. And what's really cool about a discipleship relationship is that it doesn't start the day someone commits to a local church. It starts the moment they meet a follower of Jesus. And this is about an accurate definition of what is the church. Because a church is not just a group of people that meets together once a week on Sunday. It's a group of people out in the world. And so when they meet you in the world, they are meeting the church. And that's when discipleship relationship starts. And it doesn't even start necessarily after they made a commitment to follow Jesus. Often it starts before they make a commitment. Because the idea is that you are intentionally walking in relationship with them, moving them closer to Jesus. That is what a discipleship relationship is. And so you can do that with people even before they made a commitment to follow Jesus. We bring discipleship, which often means exposure to the word of God and to prayer and to Christian community in their context so that they can continue to be an influence in their world. The whole kind of context of this training is adopting a missionary mindset, and the missionary mindset is about being intentional about what we do and how we live. So we guide people purposely to see spiritual growth, make the most of every opportunity, and it should lead to multiplication. That you're teaching people how to be disciples and to make more disciples. And that's the context that we're in. And what's beautiful about that is that you might have 3 discipleship relationships, but the impact that can have is exponential as they in turn have impact with others. And so the liberating thing is that I don't have to worry about reaching everyone. I can just reach those 1, 2, 3 people that God has put in front of me, and I can actively build that discipleship relationship with them, starting with the friendship engaging in spiritual conversations and introducing Jesus and the message of the cross. That's the process.
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1: Well, thanks, Dave and Aaron. Great to have you back in the program. We're putting you to work here, but it's so good just to have some time to you and I talk about things directly after the message to help pastors, moms, dads, grandparents, you know, put into practice what we're talking about. And today you said something. I want to make sure people are clear on what we're saying and what we're not. You said we can leverage the truth of the Bible that is experientially verifiable, but not its authority. I want you to unpack that. Help us out with that.
2: Yeah, this is really important. Let me start by saying that I believe 100% that the Bible is the authoritative, infallible, and inerrant word of God. But when I'm communicating to a non-religious person, they don't believe that. And so I can't use the Bible as an argumentative proof. By that, I mean, I can't say, well, the Bible says this, therefore you must believe that. That's not a compelling argument to someone that doesn't believe that the Bible is the Word of God. So instead, we need to follow Paul's example, who shared the gospel in different ways with different audiences. You know, in Acts 13, Paul is speaking to a Jewish synagogue, and he references scripture throughout his message to speak to an audience that believed the Bible had an authority and that connected, and he proved that Jesus was the Messiah. But then in Acts 17, Paul is speaking to a group of sophisticated pagan philosophers in Athens. And in this case, he doesn't reference scripture, but he communicates the gospel message clearly without compromise, and he communicates in a way that connected with his audience. And I believe Acts 17 is a great model for us in how we can communicate the gospel in a secular post-Christian culture. The Bible is true, and the Bible explains our reality and the deepest longing of our hearts in a way that other worldviews cannot. And so when I talk to people, for example, who have achieved so much in this world, they've seen all sorts of career success and have accumulated so much wealth, and yet they find that satisfaction and happiness is so elusive. They have all of this, and they're depressed. Things don't satisfy. Status doesn't satisfy. There's got to be something more, and the Bible speaks to that. And so that is what I mean when I say that we should leverage the truth of Scripture and connect that to people's lived experience, and that it proves, in a sense, that Scripture is true, that is reliable, and that I can trust it.
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10: With SRN News, I'm Keith Peters in Washington. An Amazon cargo plane crash at Miami International Airport hit several vehicles and killed at least five people. More on the story from correspondent Jennifer King.
11: Federal investigators are trying to determine what caused an Amazon cargo jet to barrel off the end of a runway and plow across the road as it landed at Miami International Airport just before 2 p.m. Sunday. Miami-Dade County Sheriff Rosie Cordero Stutz.
12: We have at least five deceased individuals, and we have multiple individuals that were transported to local hospitals.
11: Some 200 emergency personnel responded. The plane was largely intact but caught fire.
13: The airplane did strike a couple of vehicles.
11: Fire Chief Ray Jadala.
13: So a complex extrication with our technical rescue team started to occur. In addition to that, we had a very complex fire engine compartments that were on fire, including a search and rescue of the pilot and co-pilot that were trapped in this aircraft.
11: I'm Jennifer King.
10: Gas prices have reached a record high for Labor Day. Is there any relief in sight? Correspondent Mike Kempen reports.
14: The price of gas averages $4.14 a gallon. That's nearly a dollar more than last year and surpasses the previous Labor Day record of $3.82 in 2012. Prices surged after the U.S. and Israel attacked Iran in February, affecting crude oil traffic through the Strait of Hormuz. Experts say geopolitical tensions and refinery issues are driving the increases. I'm Mike Hemp.
10: Candidates in several states with competitive House and Senate races are beginning the stretch run of election season with Labor Day events at festivals, union halls, and parades. This year's campaigns have already been combative, busy, and expensive. They're expected to get even more so as a large number of voters tune in ahead of the November 3rd general election. Markets were closed today for the Labor Day holiday. This is SRN News.
0: Ask someone about parenting and people have a few opinions and thoughts, but ask someone about one of their children and most people can talk a long time. 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This is also true when it comes to religion and knowing Jesus. Those with religion can talk to you about it, but those who truly know Jesus will talk to you about him. Some people may even know all about Jesus, but not know Jesus personally. 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

0: have you back. You're always welcome here at Lamplighter Theatre. On our last visit...
1: I'm Captain Andros, and that beautiful vessel right there is my ship. Whom do I have the pleasure of meeting?
2: I'm Ivan, and this is my cousin Alex. Captain, some of the men at the dock said you were leaving soon. Is that true?
1: Yes. We've just received news that the king has offered a substantial reward to the first ship that finds a new trade route between the Atlantic and Pacific.
3: The Northwest Passage.
2: How exciting!
1: If we can break through the ice at precisely the right time of year, that is, now, we will not only succeed, but my crew and I will be the first to find it.
3: But why are you telling us?
1: Well, because I could use your help.
3: Ivan, no.
2: It's only 3 months, Alex. And didn't you hear what he said about the reward? What's to lose?
3: I don't think it would please Father.
2: Ugh! I'm done with trying to reason with you. Enjoy your father's beet soup and yogurt. I'm leaving.
3: There's something not right.
2: Ivan! What?
3: I can't let you go alone.
2: I'll be fine.
3: Wait just a moment. I'm going to write a letter to Father.
2: Hurry! There's not much time.

0: didn't think Archangel could get any smaller. But there it goes. Look, Alex, the open sea.
1: Ivan, I have this awful feeling.
0: Seasick?
1: I feel as if I made a terrible mistake.
2: Boys?
0: Captain Andros.
2: Time to get you two ready for ship's duty. Ivan and Alex, this is our helmsman, Nika Kozlov. Your report to him. I'll leave you to it, Nika.
3: Thank you, Captain.
1: Good to meet you, Mr. Kozlov.
3: Please, call me Nika. But first order of business. You must learn how to operate our most valued sailor's equipment. I'll start with you, Ivan. Here, catch.
0: A mop?
3: Very good. You learned quickly. I want you to swab the deck.
0: Yes, sir.
3: Around here, we say I, sir.
0: Me, sir?
3: No, not me. I, as in... Let's try again. This is a...
0: mop.
3: Get to it.
0: Me, sir?
3: Yes, you. Sergei.
4: Aye, sir.
3: There's your charge. Keep close watch.
4: Aye, sir.
3: Alex, come this way.
1: Aye, sir.
3: For your own safety, you and Ivan must always stay within earshot of Sergei or myself. Understood?
1: Aye, sir.
3: I can tell something is troubling you.
1: Is it that apparent?
3: I can see it in your eyes.
1: I didn't have my father's permission to come on this voyage. He was away in Moscow on business. I left a letter on his desk. But I don't believe he will agree with my decision. I don't agree with my decision.
3: Alex, I've been a helmsman for over 30 years. I've been faced with decisions that could bring good or evil, life or death. I'm going to show you what has guided me, my most prized possession.
1: Oh? What is it?
3: An ancient compass. It was given to me by a great man of faith. It guided him, and now it guides me through many storms and uncharted seas.
1: And you said it was ancient?
3: Thousands of years old.
1: May I see it?
3: You may.
1: Bible?
3: A compass that will show you the way, the truth, and the light. Let's see what truth the compass shows us. Here. Read. Here.
1: My son, despise not the chastening of the Lord, neither be weary of his correction. For whom the Lord loves,

0: he corrects. What does that say to you? God corrects those he loves. Does God love you? If his correction is the measurement of his love, then yes. I would say he loves me quite a bit.
1: Yes. But the kind of correction you receive is your choice.
0: What do you mean?
1: When you get off course and do not rely on his compass, he will correct like a father who has to discipline a wayward son. Or you can obey his correction by reading your compass.
0: I do not look at my compass very often.
1: Well, what are you waiting for?
0: I perhaps needed to hear this correction.
1: If that is all it takes to correct you, then you will be much like the rudder of this ship, easy to get back on course, huh? And now that you are heading in a good direction, I have something for you.
0: A mop?
1: Aye, sir.
0: Aye, sir.
1: And after mopping, God will show you what to do next.
0: Like a button on a sweater.
1: A button on what?
0: Never mind. I get the point.
2: What do you mean this is not covered? It's a standard insurance policy, yes?
3: I'm sorry, sir. Clause D, 149, spells it out clearly. Right here. Next time, read the fine print.
2: Clause 149. Let me see that. Oh, Lord, please.
4: Mr. Ozorov.
2: Ilka, this is the worst time to interrupt. Whatever it is, it can wait.
4: Sir, this can't wait, I assure you. This was sent to the wrong hotel, the one where you usually stay. The front desk forwarded it here just now.
2: A telegram. From Archangel? Why would... Oh, no. Oh, no.
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0: It's wind.
1: It's been 4 days now. In all my years as helmsman, I've never seen such a headwind. We're making much slower progress than we planned. And we're approaching the end of July. That means the ice will be coming back quickly.
0: Do you think we'll make it through?
1: I think it's possible. And wait, look! Another ship there. Port side bow, see them?
0: They're signaling.
1: You know the flags. What are they saying?
0: They wish to talk to us. And the next flag, you should stop your vessel immediately.
1: Something's wrong.
0: I will signal a guess.
1: I need to notify the captain. Hold us steady at the helm, Alex. Right, standard rudder.
0: At the helm? Me, sir?
1: Right, standard rudder, aye, aye.
0: Apologies, right, standard rudder, aye, aye.
1: Just a few minutes. I'll be back.
0: Yeah, aye, sir. Aye, sir. Come, Alex, come, Alex.
10: Welcome aboard the Juno. I'm Captain Nathaniel Andros.
11: Captain Francis Crozier from the HMS Terror. I have some bad news for you, Captain.
10: Come inside. Out of this terrible wind. We can talk in my cabin.
11: I'm much obliged.
0: Here you are, sir.
11: A cuppa with milk. Thank you.
12: You're welcome, sir.
11: Now, down to business. I'm assuming you're up this far north looking for the Northwest Passage, eh?
13: I am.
11: And so are we, under the command of Sir John Franklin. And because of that, you might be wary of what I'm about to tell you. That's why I came in person.
13: What is it?
11: You must turn back.
13: Why?
11: We have just sailed through a series of storms such as I've never seen in all my years. We barely made it through. Trust me, there is peril ahead, the likes of which you cannot imagine. For your own safety and that of your crew, I urge you to return to your home port or find safe harbor quickly. That's where we're heading now. You may heed my warning, or you may ignore it, but I've done my duty as a fellow captain.
13: Thank you for coming.
11: Farewell.
13: Faults.
1: I trust him. And from the likes of this wind, it seems that winter is coming sooner than normal.
13: All right, then. We head back to Archangel, or the closest safe harbor we can find.
1: That's strange.
13: What is it?
1: It sounds as if the wind, it died rather suddenly.
13: A bad omen.
1: I don't believe in omens, sir. But this weather is peculiar.
12: It's so quiet.
1: I don't like this. We must turn this ship around.
14: Alex! Nika! Look!
1: And so it begins.
12: What's wrong?
1: The winds have shifted southeast. Soon the winds will shift again. And we will be trapped.
12: Well, what can I do?
1: Pray. Men, there's a gale coming upon us. Man your positions.
14: I'm not afraid of some wind and rain.
1: Ivan, get the captain.
14: Aye, sir.
15: Nika!
1: Captain, I've never seen the likes of this. It's driving us in the wrong direction.
15: And towards dangerous waters. North by northwest. Throw the log!
1: Aye, sir.
12: Log? It determines the speed of the ship.
1: Ben, over here. Throw the common log. Post haste.
16: Aye, sir. Ready, Ben. One, three.
1: I've never seen a ship sail at this speed before.
15: Let it out. Slowly now. Nika, get that hourglass from him. Wait till I give the signal.
1: Captain, we've lost the mainsail.
17: There goes the jib.
1: This ship is overwhelmed, Captain.
17: They're being swamped.
15: Guard your posts, men. Nika, we've got to turn this ship around, or we're going to founder.
1: Aye, sir.
15: This is the worst storm I've ever seen. If I were you, I'd pray to your God.
1: I have not stopped.
17: Captain! We have an iceberg 015 degrees relative off the starboard bow.
15: Get that man out of the crow's nest. Nika, steer 5 degrees to port.
1: 5 degrees to port, aye.
15: Steady as she goes. Steady!
1: Captain, she's not responding. With no mainsail.
15: Boys, get below.
12: Aye, Captain. The fear in Nika's eyes.
14: I would rather be on deck and brave the storm.
12: I knew it. We should have waited for father's approval. I'll never see my father again.
1: God, have mercy. The main mast is cracked.
12: you.
14: Alex! No.
12: On your noggin.
14: I can't believe I'm alive. I'm breathing. I'll take the goose egg.
12: Ivan, this is not good. Look at all the ice. The starboard beam.
13: Men, by some miracle, we are still alive. But we're in a very hazardous position. The Juno's main mast is cracked, her rigging destroyed, her sails torn in fragments. By the hour, we are being hemmed in by ice. At this point, it's impossible for us to regain the open sea. We are most likely the only ship this far north.
11: Captain, what are you telling us?
13: That we must use our wits and resources to remain alive until there's a break in this weather. As I speak, we are counting provisions and calculating how much to ration. We'll sound the horn when we're ready to share our findings. Remain below and stay warm. You are dismissed.
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11: Vika, I'm sorry to wake you, but this is urgent.
0: Sergei?
1: Captain, I came as soon as I heard.
13: As soon as the sun broke over the horizon, I thought I saw something. 150 degrees, relative off the starboard quarter. Here, my spyglass.
1: It's hard to tell at this distance, but it appears to be mountains.
13: Is it possible?
1: According to our maps, we should be very near the island of Spitsbergen. Literally, sharp mountains.
13: During the day, if the ice melts enough, we may be able to limp our way to the island.
1: I think we risk breaching the hull if we try to navigate through the ice, sir.
13: What the ice gets, the ice keeps. I usually prepare for the worst and hope for the best. But under these circumstances, it'll take one of those miracles you believe in to free us.
1: Aye, sir. Lord, we don't know what to do, but our eyes are on you.
13: We must do something. If the temperature continues to fall, the ice will crush us. The island is our best hope.
1: I will lead a search expedition, then. From what I can tell, there are still channels of water that a rowboat can maneuver. We should be able to get close enough to the island to disembark.
13: The question is, will the ice be thick enough?
1: It is a risk I must take.
13: You should not go by yourself.
1: I know who I want.
13: Time is of the essence. You must depart tonight.
1: And now, I leave the decision up to you.
14: Count me in!
1: Alex?
19: So, my choice is, die aboard a shipwreck, or die in the frozen wilderness.
1: There is a third choice.
19: A third choice?
1: Trust God, and do not lean to your own understanding. And pray without ceasing.
19: I'll come.
1: Very good. We leave when the moon is reflecting upon the ice.
13: Here are your rucksacks.
2: Thank you.
19: Thank you.
13: I had Sergei carefully pack each under my instructions. In case you can't find shelter, there's a wind tent, snowshoes, gun, along with powder and balls, knife, bayonet, tools, spyglass, rosin torches, and provisions for 3 days. And salt meat, biscuits, and water.
1: Thank you, sir.
13: As soon as you reach land, find a high point and light a fire. We will answer your signal from the ship. If you discover any suitable place for shelter, send up these rockets.
1: Aye, sir.
13: They will be my signal to dispatch a small team to join you. The rest of us will pack up our provisions and follow. Here's your pack.
1: Thank you, sir.
13: May your guard go with you, Nika. Alex, Ivan, thank you for your courage.
2: We will do our best.
1: Hope is not lost, Captain.
13: I'm not a praying man, Nika. But you can be assured tonight, I will be praying.
2: Thank you, Captain.
1: Thank you, sir.

0: blessed with a full moon tonight.
1: Oh, I sure could use some more of that hot tea right now.
2: Mika, do you think our boat can make it all the way to the island?
0: Not likely. We will know when it is time to walk the ice the rest of the... Well, our journey has just begun.
1: Do we put on our snowshoes now?
0: Aye. They will help distribute your weight.
2: The ice looks very thin. How do you know we won't fall in?
0: I'll test the ice once we're upon it. Ivan, hold the boat steady. Use the oars. Alex, brace me as I disembark. Steady. Steady.
2: That doesn't sound so good.
1: My turn.
0: Ivan! I did not give you that command. You must listen to me, or you will put all of our lives at risk.
1: But Aye, sir.
0: Good. Alex, move quickly. Hand Ivan and me the packs.
2: Here.
0: Now, exit the boat. Ivan, reach down slowly and steady the boat for him.
2: Right.
0: Easy. Easy. Good. Good.
2: I made it.
0: Good. Now, grab your packs. It's time for us to start walking. Spread out more. Walk gently.
1: Aye, sir.
2: Aye, sir. Mika, hypothermically speaking, if we were to fall in...
0: You know Jesus is your savior, you would see him face to face in about 10 minutes. Here. This is where I would check the thickness of the ice. We need no less than 3 inches to be safe.
1: How thick is it?
0: Two and a half inches.
2: Should we go back?
0: We're about a quarter mile from land. The ice will be thicker away from this channel. I'll lead. Tread lightly, boys.
1: Oh, I definitely do not like the sound of that.
2: Mika!
0: We must make it to land. Hurry!
1: Mika!
0: Run! We're getting closer. Come!
1: Oh, no.
0: Almost there! That's land! Jump!
1: That was too close.
0: Yes.
2: Mika? What was that?
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0: Captain, we can't turn the ship. The wind is too strong. 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

Charles H. Spurgeon said, "We are certain there is forgiveness because there is a gospel, and the very essence of the gospel lies in the proclamation of the pardon of sin." A message from WHCB 91.

0: Are you worried by the constant barrage of negative news? Let me invite you to join us on Sunday night at 7 o'clock for Triumphant Living here on WHCB 91.5, The Blessing, as we unpack the scriptures and learn what it is to live in Christ victoriously, to be able to see that we are complete in Him, enjoying the journey triumphantly.
1: September 10th, Everyday Goodness. Do you remember the story of the Israelites as they were set free from Egypt? Do you remember how they were immediately and miraculously transported from Egypt to the Promised Land? Well, I certainly hope not, since that's not exactly how it happened. Even throughout their deliverance, the Israelites faced trials that they took to doubt the goodness of God. When they were pinned against the Red Sea with Pharaoh's soldiers closing in, the Israelites feared God had brought them out of Egypt only to kill them. But then, after God rescued them through the Red Sea, they grew angry at Him, choosing to focus only on the ways they felt He was letting them down. Today, we'll meet Paul Ziegler, a man who started down this very same road. He never knew his real dad, and life during the Depression was tough, until he realized how much he had to be thankful for. He's here to share with us his true story on this Unshackled Daily Devotional.
2: My brother, three stepbrothers, and I slept in an unheated shed, and the Wisconsin winters were miserable. Even so, my childhood memories were happy ones, until Mom and Dad divorced when I was 12. Bitter at Mom, my grades dropped. I joined the Navy after graduation and didn't even write to her for the next 4 years. When I was discharged, though, I went to see her and we reconciled. The following year, my former stepdad invited me to a reunion. All he talked about was Jesus. Well, I wanted what he had, so I went to church and then went home and prayed. Actually, I didn't know how to pray, so I just got on my knees and asked God to change me. Peace flooded my heart. Once again, I felt like part of a family. God's family. Mom and my stepdad were remarried not long after that. My girlfriend and I were witnesses. Then we married. I graduated from college and became a teacher. I wrote to my birth father, but he never answered. Years after he died, I met his daughters, my half-sisters, and now we're friends. All those years growing up, I was haunted by a longing for my real father, but God had provided me with a family and all the love I needed. He's an awesome God.
1: The prophet Jeremiah says in Lamentations chapter 3, verses 22 and 23, "This I recall to my mind, therefore have I hope. It is of the Lord's mercies that we are not consumed, because His compassions fail not. They are new every morning. Great is Thy faithfulness." Friend, walking with Christ does not promise to be an easy life. But as we keep our eyes on God, we will recognize the many blessings He provides us every day. 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
4: 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At the end of the program, there will be an address where you can contact the ministry. And now, here's Les Feldick with today's lesson.
5: And we're ready to go into Acts chapter 5. One thing is certainly evident already, that we Gentiles have a relation to Paul that we do not have to the other apostles. Exactly what that is, we must prayerfully seek to discover. And that says it in a nutshell. Because you see, until you can separate

those two men, Peter and Paul, you're going to be like most of the rest of Christendom today, total confusion. And that's the reason, the confusion. And we have to get to this place that we can see that all of these early chapters of Acts, it's Peter, Peter, Peter, ministering to the Jew, the Jew, the Jew. And then I just told some of the folk waiting for the program to start, you know, I'm getting anxious to get to chapter 9 and the conversion of Saul so that we can see more evidently these vast differences. But it's just amazing that folk can't understand that as Peter is the apostle to the Jew, God is going to lay out so clearly that Paul is the apostle of the Gentiles. Oh, those are two different groups of people. Those are two different doctrines, the same God. Everything is all fitting together, of course it is, as we showed you on the board. But nevertheless, we have to understand that Peter is still under the covenant program that began with Abraham. And remember that all through Christ's earthly ministry, why was he ministering to the Jew? To prove that he was the king coming in fulfillment of that Abrahamic covenant. See? Gentiles weren't involved in that until the king was in place. Then they could flow into it, Isaiah says. Then they would flow to Jerusalem. But that didn't happen. All right, now here in chapter 5, again, I'm going to make the statement. I hope it doesn't make folk angry because I've said often enough in this program. I don't expect everybody to agree with me. And if you don't agree with me, I don't call you a heretic. And vice versa, just because I'm a little different, don't call me a heretic because I'm still blood-bought. I'm still a firm believer in the death, burial, and resurrection of Christ, and that's what's fundamental to all this. But here in chapter 4, and I'm going to go back and review just a few of the closing verses, and on into chapter 5, I maintain is not church ground or the body of Christ as the church. This is the Jerusalem assembly, primarily Jewish believers, of the fact that Jesus was the Christ. There has been no mention yet of a salvation based on his shed blood, on his death, burial, and resurrection. It's only on his who he was. He was the promised Messiah. All right, now if you'll come up into those closing verses of chapter 4 where we ended a couple weeks ago. Verse 34, for example, neither was there any among them that lacked, for as many as were possessors of lands and houses sold them, brought the prices of the things that were sold and laid them at the apostles' feet, the 12. And distribution was made unto everyone according as he had need. And Jose, who by the apostles was surnamed Barnabas, which is being interpreted the son of consolation, a Levite of the country or the island of Cyprus, having land, sold it, turned it into cash, and what did he do with the cash? He brought it to Jerusalem, and he too laid it at the apostles' feet. Now, that's not church language. You know, I've always maintained, as long as I've been teaching, how long could a pastor keep his congregation under his wing if he would ask them to cash in all their property and bring him the money? Well, he wouldn't last till Monday morning. Not if he's got intelligent people. But see, this is what they were doing, and there was nothing amiss. It was expected. All right. Now, the next thing I'm going to say, if chapter 5, the death of Ananias and Sapphira, if that is church ground, then there wouldn't be a believer left on this earth. Have you ever thought of that? Because the minute they committed the sin of even lying a little bit, and it wasn't that bad, what happened? Hey, they were gone. How many believers haven't done much worse than this? They're not gone. Why? Well, we're under a whole different set of circumstances. But here, this is approaching the kingdom. Now, I didn't make this point in the last several chapters, and I should have. You see, the reason they were so willing to sell their property and turn it into cash and bring it to the apostles' feet, they knew that as soon as the king would set up the kingdom, they didn't have to worry about houses and lands. My, in the kingdom, there will be no poverty. In the kingdom, everyone would have everything. And so this was their prospect.

0: are looking down the pipe at the kingdom just over the horizon. Remember, according to the Old Testament program, just law, not long after they would reject the Messiah, then would come the wrath and vexation, and then would come the king. Well, with that in view, they weren't that worried about keeping their property, and so they gladly brought it and laid it at the apostles' feet, because the more the apostles could preach the kingdom, the more Jews would be brought in as believers, and the faster it would happen, they'd have the king. And little did they know that it would all come to nothing. Now, that should also give you a little insight. Why do you suppose every place that Paul went amongst his Gentile congregations, he was always taking up collections for who? The poor at Jerusalem. Well, why were there so many poor at Jerusalem? Hey, they'd sold all their property, they'd cashed everything in, and the kitty ran dry. And where did it leave them? Destitute. But God in his mercy still reckoned with the fact that they had done all that in obedience, and so God takes care of them then with the offerings from Paul's Gentile converts. Now, does that all make sense? I hope so. And so here again, we come into chapter 5, and Peter is still dealing with these Jewish believers there in Jerusalem. And the account says, verse 1, but a certain man named Ananias with Sapphira's wife sold a possession, just like Barnabas did. Except they made their big mistake. They kept part of it. And his wife, also being privy, or knew what was being done, and they brought a certain part, whatever it was, doesn't matter, and they laid it at the apostles' feet. But Peter said, Ananias, why hath Satan filled thy heart to lie to the Holy Ghost, or the Holy Spirit, and to keep back part of the price of the land? While it remained, was it not thine own? In other words, Peter says, it was up to you. You didn't have to bring them, but why did you lie and say you had when you hadn't? Was it in thy own power? Why hast thou conceived this thing in thy heart, and thou hast not lied unto men, but unto God? I wasn't all that big a deal. I dare say the average believer tells a bigger lie than that at least once in his lifetime. And if this is church ground, we'd be gone, if you're going to use this as an example. But this is a better example of the circumstances in the kingdom. Now, we know death is possible in the kingdom. Not very likely. But if someone commits a horrendous act of rebellion against the king, that is his potential fate. He will be suddenly taken off the scene. And so I prefer to think here that this is what these Jewish believers had to understand. That listen, they're getting ready to come under the authority of the king who is going to rule with an iron hand. You don't fool with him. You don't even so much as tell a white lie to him, because if you do, you're going to be out of here. And so this is really the lesson for these Jews, that they were now coming under a set of circumstances where their king is going to rule with absolute power and knowledge. You wouldn't be able to hide anything from him. Well, you all know the account, how that Ananias fell down, and the young men, verse 6, arose, wound him up, and carried him out and buried him. And it was about the space of 3 hours, verse 7, when his wife, not knowing what was done, came in, and Peter answered her, tell me, whether you sold the land for so much. And she said, yea, so much. In other words, she agreed to it. It was all planned. And Peter said unto her, how is it that you have agreed together to tempt or test the Spirit of the Lord? Behold, the feet of them who have buried thy husband are at the door and will carry thee out. Boy, now that's shocking, isn't it? That would be enough to shake up any group of people. Verse 10, she fell down straightway at his feet, yielded up the spirit, and the young men came in and found her dead, carrying her forth, buried her by her husband. And great fear came upon the church, or the assembly is the word I prefer to use, and as upon as many as heard these things. Now verse 12, and by the hands of the apostles. Now come back with me again so we don't lose sight of what I've been trying to bring out. Come back with me to Acts chapter 1, verse 8. Acts chapter 1, verse 8. When the Lord was speaking to the 11 just before he ascended, remember what he told them. But you shall receive what? Power. After that the Holy Spirit has come upon you, and you shall be witnesses unto me in Jerusalem, Judea, and Samaria, and uttermost parts of the earth. They were to receive power. What kind of power? Miracle-working power. They were to be an extension of Christ's earthly ministry. Everything that he and the 12 had performed in those 3 years, Peter and the 11 were to continue, because after all, they're dealing with the same people. They're dealing with the nation of Israel, and they're trying to convince the nation that Jesus was who he said he was, and he was still going to fulfill his promises if they would just simply believe it, see? And so they continue on, verse 12, then, with signs and wonders, and they were with all with one accord. Where? In the church down on First and Grand? No, in Solomon's porch. And where's Solomon's porch? The temple. They're still meeting in the temple. They haven't stopped taking their sacrifices. They haven't stopped Judaistic ritual. The only thing that's been added to it is now that they have believed that Jesus was whom he said he was. All right, verse 13. And of the rest, that is the rest of Judaism, durst no man join himself to them, but the people magnified them. And believers were the more added to the Lord, multitudes, both of men and women. Now, I'm thankful for the archaeologists tonight. Because, see, the archaeologists now are finding more and more and more evidence that there were thousands of these first and second century Jews who were still practicing their Judaism, but they had embraced Jesus of Nazareth as the Messiah. And that's what they're uncovering. Now, they were not Gentile adherents of Paul's gospel of grace. They were Jewish people who were still believing the gospel of the kingdom. Now, I'll have to explain, and I hope the gentleman, if he ever finds out I've used his name, would not feel remiss. But I had taught maybe 3 or 4 years before I was comfortable, and I wasn't comfortable at the end, with what I had always been shown of the four gospels in the book of Acts. And I just sort of skip over it, and Larry and Nancy will probably remember that I did not spend a lot of time in the Gospels and the book of Acts back in those days. And then one day I had stopped into my folks for a morning cup of coffee, and on her coffee table was one of those little booklets that the old radio program, the DeHaan program, what was it called then yet? I had it just a moment again. The radio Bible class. Thank you, honey. The old radio Bible class. It's now called, of course, the Day of Discovery. But one of their guest preachers from time to time through the year was a gentleman by the name of Paul Van Gorder. And when I mentioned it, Alice went back through her records and she found the little book. And the title of it was, Which Gospel When? And boy, I mean, I just bug-eyed at that. And I said, Mom, can I have this one? And she said, well, yeah, I'm through with it. And I took that little book home, and of course, it was just a compilation of his 1 month of four radio Bible class sermonettes, or whatever you want to call them, lessons. And in those four lessons, he laid out that during Christ's earthly ministry, it was the gospel of the kingdom, not the gospel of grace. When Paul comes on the scene, then it goes to the gospel of the grace of God, and that just totally changed my whole concept of Scripture. And now this is how God works. I had no more than finished reading that, and I thought I had seen a lot, and then somebody gave me a copy by Sir Robert Anderson, a book titled The Silence of God. And I've made reference to that book before in this program. If you get a chance, you read it. And there Sir Robert Anderson does the same thing. He just lays out so clearly that in the Gospel account in early Acts, it's the gospel of the kingdom. And that's what Jesus called it over and over. And then when you get into Paul's letters, you never see that term again. You'll never see the term, the gospel of the kingdom, in Paul's letters. Why? Well, the gospel of the kingdom faded off the scene and the gospel of grace took its place. And that's just exactly what William R. Newell, that was the next book that I had someone gave me, and I read that, and it all just kept piling up, and I said, man, here's where it's at. Now, all of a sudden, the whole thing begins to make sense, that when you come from the Jewish program, the gospel of the kingdom based on the covenants and based on Christ's earthly ministry, and Israel continues to reject it, then God turns to the Gentile with that other apostle, which, like I said, we'll be introduced to him in chapter 9. But here in this chapter, we're still dealing with the 12 who are ministering to the nation of Israel, and multitudes, verse 14, are being added. And then verse 15, now if this isn't a repeat of the Gospels, I don't know what is, insomuch that they brought forth the sick into the streets. Isn't that exactly what they did when Jesus was on the earth? Sure, same thing. And they laid them on beds and couches, that at the least the shadow of Peter passing by might overshadow some of them. That was the Jewish program. Verse 16, there came also a multitude out of the cities round about unto Jerusalem. See, we're not talking about Cairo. We're not talking about Athens or Rome. This is Jerusalem. And they were bringing sick folks and them who were vexed with unclean spirits, and they were healed. How many? Everyone. Everyone. Not just an occasional one. Everyone. Verse 17, now then, the high priest rose up, and all they that were with him, the religious people, see, the sect of the Sadducees, and they were filled with what? Indignation. You know, religious people haven't changed. You know that? There's nothing that upsets religious people more than to hear the truth, because they don't want the truth. Oh, I've learned that over the years. Religious people do not want the truth. They want their religion. And as some of you have shared with me, you've tried to go back to some of your religious church members and they won't listen to you. Why? They don't want to be bothered. Hey, I'm comfortable. Leave me alone. And remember, the world is full of religion. You've got the Hindus. It's a religion. And they say the same thing. Leave us alone. And I don't care what religion it is. They're going to have that same stock answer. Leave me alone. I'm comfortable. I think I'll make it. But then we like to come back and say, hey, wouldn't you like to know that you'll make it? See? And that's the difference. Well, anyway, so these religious Jews were filled with indignation. Verse 18, they lay their hands on the apostles and put them in the common prison. And the angel of the Lord by night opened the prison doors and brought them forth. Now, I've always asked this question ever since I read Sir Robert Anderson's book, The Silence of God. He made the point. Do you know of a single account in church history, a single time, that angels came down and delivered God's people? In church history? Never. Never. Now, I'm not saying that God isn't a God of miracles. Don't misunderstand me. I know that God can still answer prayer and God can still perform the miraculous. But I'm talking about the kind of miracles that Israel experienced. Angels coming in and open prison doors. Earthquakes that could be so controlled that it would release all the prisoners who were in stocks and not kill any of them. Now, that's the supernatural that I'm talking about. That doesn't happen. It hasn't happened. And it's not going to happen until God begins once again to deal with the nation of Israel. Yeah, then the supernatural is going to come back in foremost and a daily occurrence. But here we have such a supernatural intervention in the affairs of men that an angel comes in and opens the prison doors and lets the apostles out. All right, then you all know the account, how they got all shook up and wondered how these things have happened, and now they got to do something to stop it. So verse 27, let's skip a few of those verses just for sake of time. And when they had brought them, that is the 12, and they set them before the council, that is of the religious leaders of Israel, the high priest asked them, saying, did we not straitly command you that you should not teach in this name? Now you see, there's no mention there to the shed blood. There's no mention there to his death, burial, and resurrection. But again, it's what? His name. And as I've stressed in this class over the years, when you are to recognize a name, what is attached to it? The position. In other words, like I said here, I think in our last taping, if I drop the word Bill Clinton, What do you imagine or immediately think of? I don't care what you think of him as a person, but so far as his position is concerned, what do you immediately think of? The president, the White House, see? Now, it's the same way with Jesus. Whenever they heard the name of Jesus, they were suddenly to know that here was the one who had performed all these miracles, who had claimed to be the promised Messiah, the King, and that's what his name was to imply. And that's all that they're stressing, who he was. All right? Continue on in verse 28. Behold, you have filled Jerusalem with your doctrine or with your teaching, and you intend to bring this man's blood upon us. Well, indeed. What had they done? They'd killed him. They'd murdered him. Didn't they have a right to have vengeance taken on them? And of course, I think the nation of Israel has suffered for it ever since. Verse 29, then Peter and the other apostles answered and said, we ought to obey God rather than men. The God of our fathers raised up Jesus. Now watch the language again. Whom you slew, killed, and hanged on a tree. Now that throws a curve at some people. What does that sound like? Like they killed him first and then hung him up on a tree. Now, why did Peter use that kind of language? Well, you see, back in Deuteronomy, and I don't think we've got time to go look at it, but you go back into Deuteronomy, I think it's chapter 5, if there's a rebellious son in Israel, and he was so wicked, and the parents couldn't do anything with him, they were to turn him over to the authorities and say, here is a rebellious son, he's a drunkard, we can do nothing with him. And then the Jewish authorities would order him to be stoned, but didn't stop there. Then to make him a public spectacle so that people would get the lesson, they would pick up that dead corpse and then hang it on a pole when it was an extreme situation. And then the end of that verse says, for cursed is everyone that hangeth on a tree. Now, what's Peter doing? He's bringing that picture to the nation of Israel, that this is what they had really done with their Christ. They had considered him like a rebellious, drunkard, wicked son. And they killed him, and they hung him on a tree. Now, of course, we know that in actuality, he became that on our behalf. He who knew no sin became sin for us. Now, I pointed out one of the classes last week. You go into Hebrews chapter 13. Listen, the crucifixion was awful. The crucifixion was not beautiful. We have glamorized it with our jewelry, the golden crosses and all that. But listen, the crucifixion was not beautiful. It was a curse because God laid on him the sins of the whole human race, see? But down here now, Peter says, whom you slew and hanged on a tree to show the despicableness of his death. Not that he himself was guilty of any of that, but that he became the innocent Lamb of God on whom all the guilt of a sinful world was laid. Now, I've made reference to it before, and we won't have time to go back and look at it, but Isaiah 52 says that of anyone who ever lived, he was more marred, he was more or less human appearing as he hung on the cross than anyone who had ever lived.
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3: Shalom, friends. 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In Psalm 2, 6 through 8, King David wrote these stunning prophetic words about the future kingship of the Son of God. Yet I have set my king on my holy hill of Zion. I will declare the decree. The Lord has said to me, "You are my son. Today I have begotten you. Ask of me and I will give you the nations for your inheritance and the ends of the earth for your possession." And at the baptism of Christ in Matthew 3:17, God the Father reveals and affirms that Jesus is the Son of God, saying, "This is my beloved Son in whom I am well pleased." As God's people, may we praise the King of all kings, Jesus the Son, who is sovereign over all the earth. For more connections, visit our website at larrystamm.org or see our Larry Stamm Ministries Facebook page.
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5: 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Everyone makes mistakes or bad decisions, sometimes serious ones. At the time, you might feel that there's no way back, but God can always make a way. Today on Turning Point, Dr. David Jeremiah illustrates this truth in the life of Jonah, who tried his best to leave God, only to find that God had never left him. From his series on Jonah, here's David to introduce his encouraging message, The Second Chance.
6: To me, this is one of the most encouraging sections of the book of Jonah, perhaps even of the Old Testament, especially for those of you who have gotten caught along the way getting out of fellowship with God. Maybe you made a big mistake and you wonder, is God finished with me? Well, Jonah deliberately defied God's command, ran away to another country, and God brought him back. And the Bible says here in Jonah chapter 3, "And the word of the Lord came unto Jonah the second time." What happens from this moment on is one of the most remarkable recovery stories you will ever read anywhere. He went from being in the whale's belly in defiance of God to ultimately conducting one of the greatest revivals in the history of the world. Can you believe that? Because the Lord God gave him a second chance. And we're going to talk about that today from the third chapter of the book of Jonah. Don't miss any of this study. This is really exciting. Hey, the book of Jonah has been organized by us, and I put this together in a study guide. And you can get the study guide. Jonah, the Runaway Prophet Study Guide is now available. It will take you through every single lesson that we talk about here on the air. You'll get all the notes, all the outlines, all the scripture references. You'll be able to use this to go back through the book. I recommend you study it with your small group. Put it on your schedule. Make sure you don't forget it. Get every one of your students a copy of the study guide, and then meet together each week when you study and enjoy a very robust discussion about the Runaway Prophet. I hope you will do that. Well, here is part one of The Second Chance from Jonah chapter 3. Over a lifetime of writing and teaching, Lewis Smedes, who's one of my favorite writers, never got tired of pointing people to the grace of God. On one occasion, he said, "Grace is amazing because it works against the grain of common sense. Realistic common sense tells you that you're too weak, too harassed, too human to change for the better. But grace gives you power to send you on the way to being a better person." Plain common sense will tell you that you are caught in a rut of fate or futility, but grace comes along and promises that you can trust God to have a better tomorrow. For you, that is grace, and that is God's grace. There's no better news in all the world for those of us who know God than that we have a God who forgives and a God who is gracious. How many of you can say you're glad that God is a God who gives us a second chance? Can I get an amen to that? That is good news. And it's a good word for every one of us. And it's exactly the word from the scripture for today. I want to speak to you on the subject of the second chance. When I came to the first two verses of chapter 3, I just couldn't go on. I had to stop there and set up my tent for a couple of days and say, listen, we're going to talk about that for a whole Sunday. I felt like we needed to stop and talk about this wonderful truth, the God of the second chance. So Jonah 3, 1 to 2 says this. Now the word of the Lord came to Jonah the second time, saying, arise, go to Nineveh, that great city, and preach to it the message that I tell you. And those are some of the most helpful words in the whole Bible. The word of the Lord came to Jonah the second time. And everything Jonah had done, after all his running and resisting, God didn't give up on him. God spoke to him again the second time. What did he tell him? The same thing he told him the first time that he didn't do. If you're a student of baseball, you may remember the name of Ralph Branca. He was a fine pitcher for the old Brooklyn Dodgers, and he had many winning seasons. But you know, most people only remember him for one afternoon when he pitched to Bobby Thompson of the New York Giants in the final inning of the National League Championship. The Dodgers were ahead, and Branca's job was to protect the lead, but Thompson hit the pitch into the stands, and the Giants won the championship. In that moment, it felt like Branca's whole world collapsed with one swing of the bat. He had had a good career, but from that day on, people didn't ask him about his victories. All they wanted to know was, how did you feel when you threw that pitch? You might say, well, that's just baseball. But for him, it was more than a game. It was his whole life. It was his work, his reputation, his future, and it all seemed to unravel in one single moment. It made me think of something that happened when the goalie from Canada gave up a goal in overtime and the United States won the gold medal. And all I can think about is that goalie's going to remember that his whole life. He let them score the goal in overtime. Now, most of us are never going to make a mistake in public like that, but we understand the feeling. Our failure, even if it's just one bad decision, one season of our lives can start to define us. And we begin to wonder if there's any way back, if there's hope for us with God. Can I start again? Can the Lord ever use me after what I've done? That is why these words in Jonah are so precious to us. The word of the Lord came to Jonah the second time. The main message of this passage is simple and beautiful. We serve a God who gives a second chance. He's not finished with us when we fail. He's not done with us when we fall. And what he did for Jonah, he will do for you and for me. Now let's take a slice of this. First of all, looking at God's perspective on second chance. I'm here to tell you that if I understand anything about the Word of God, I understand this truth. The God I represent, the God who loves me and loves you, is a gracious God who gives his people the opportunity to start over. He is the God of the second chance. That is certainly true in the life of Jonah. For all practical purposes, Jonah could have believed he had ruined everything. What he did was not accidental. Jonah just didn't one day get up and do something he hadn't thought about. No, he had a clear command from God, and he did the exact opposite. He willfully, deliberately went in the wrong direction. He boarded a ship, he endangered the lives of pagan sailors, and sitting in the belly of that great fish, Jonah must have thought it was over. Even if he survived, he probably assumed God would never want anything to do with him again. And then we read these amazing words, and the word of the Lord came to Jonah the second time. Those words are filled with hope. Let me be clear about it. These verses don't teach that people who reject Christ in this life will get another chance in the next. The Bible says it is appointed unto man once to die, and after that, the judgment. Jonah 3 is about what happens to believers when we fail God in this life. It is about restoration, not another opportunity after death. And the Bible is filled with illustrations of the second chance. Think about Moses. Did you know that in anger, Moses took the life of a man and spent 40 years on the backside of the desert? But God restored him and used him to deliver Israel. Moses became the greatest lawgiver in history. The words that he wrote in the law that he got from God have become the jurisprudence of nations from that day until now. A man used mightily after a terrible failure. And then think about David. This one really kind of astounds us all. He committed adultery and he arranged the death of an innocent man. By human standards, we would say he was finished. Yet through repentance and God's forgiveness, he was restored. And after his sin, he still ruled the kingdom. He planned the temple. He wrote many of the Psalms that comfort God's people to this day. God judged him, but God did not abandon him. Think of the prodigal son. We know that story well. He wasted his inheritance and ended up in a pig pen. When he came to his senses, he returned home. He expected rejection, but his father instead ran to meet him, covered him with kisses, and restored him as a celebrated son. And here's one we all know about, Peter. He denied the Lord 3 times. Yet after the resurrection, Jesus recommissioned him 3 times, and the man who failed so publicly became the preacher of Pentecost. And then there's John Mark, not so well known as the others, but he abandoned Paul on a mission field, later became useful for ministry. Failure did not have the final word in his life. Here is the great lesson. Failure does not have to be final unless we allow it to be. God is more willing to give people a second chance than most people are willing to give people a second chance. But second chances do not mean that sin has no consequence. Every one of these people paid a price. Still, God brought them to a place where he could use them again. I want you to notice the way he dealt with them all. First of all, Moses had to go through a period of separation. He put Moses out in the desert, away from his people, away from everything that he knew. Moses ended up raising his family out there, and he became a shepherd. Here was this man who would become the greatest leader of Israel, and yet he was on the backside of the desert tending sheep, cut off from everything that seemed important. Moses wasn't really called to be a shepherd. He was called to be a leader, but God separated him from everything and gave him a long season to think about his life. And there's David. With David, God worked in a different way. The process he used was confrontation. You know, David had done all those terrible things we talked about, and he kept on living as if everything was fine. He never came clean. And then one day, God decided to deal with him and spoke to David's preacher. You want to be careful when you're in trouble, and God speaks to your preacher about you because you're about to find out what he wants. So God sent Nathan to David. And Nathan was a wise prophet. He knew how to reach this man's heart. He told David a story about a little lamb that was stolen. It was so powerful. And when David heard it, he was filled with anger. And he said, whoever did that deserves to die. Nathan stuck his bony finger in David's face and said, thou art the man. Oops, caught. Sometimes the second chance comes only after confrontation, because until you face what you've done, there can't be any new direction. If you keep going the way you're going, you're going to get where you don't want to be. God used confrontation on David. So Moses' plan was separation. David was confrontation. The prodigal son was desperation. The prodigal took his money to the far country, spent it all on wild living, and when we finally see him, everything is gone. His money, his food, his friends. He's slopping around with the hogs, and suddenly he comes to himself and realizes what his choices have done to him, and he is desperate. And he says, these servants have more than I have. And he decided to go home. And he went back and confessed. Sometimes God allows you to go down to zero, end up with nothing. No assets, maybe. No place to live. He used desperation on the prodigal. Isn't it interesting how he uses these different methods on different people? Peter, I love this one. Peter, he got a demonstration. God put together an entire drama to deal with Peter. He set up the whole scenario ahead of time and even gave Peter an audio signal. Jesus said, before the night's over, you're going to hear the rooster crow after you've denied me. And Peter said, that ain't going to happen. And the Lord said, the rooster will tell you when it's done. Peter denied him, the rooster crowed, and Peter knew the jig was up. The Bible says he went out and wept bitterly. God used a demonstration to show Peter what he had done. And then there's John Mark. Remember, I told you he's not as famous as the others, but he was the friend of Paul's, and he turned his back on him. If God had used the same method on John Mark that he used on David or these others, he would have blown him out of the saddle. He would have never recovered. But you know what God did? He brought along a guy by the name of Barnabas. And Barnabas said to John Mark, come on, man. You're going with me. We're going to get you back on the right path. And sometimes people are so overwhelmed by failure that they need someone to believe in them again. And Barnabas did that. Some need a hard confrontation like David. Others need a gentle encouragement like John Mark. And then, of course, here's the star of our story, Jonah. Let me go back over this. Moses was separation. David was confrontation. The prodigal son was desperation. Peter was demonstration. John Mark was affirmation. And Jonah was isolation. God used isolation on him. He put him in the belly of a fish with no one to talk to, nothing to distract him, just time to think about what he had done. Every one of those people received a second chance, but not before God dealt with them in a personal way. Do you know that God might be dealing with some of you? Maybe he brought you here to hear this message, and he's dealing with you about your life. Maybe you've messed up. And you think that no one's going to help you or there's no chance. But I'm here to tell you, God is the God of second chances. And he brought you here to deal with you. And you don't want to resist him because he wants you to come back. That's good. The door to that second chance involves something like this. Something that brings you to a place of recognition and repentance. So we've looked at God's perspective on the second chance. Let's now look at our response. What do we do when we know that we've taken the wrong turn and we've gone down the detour instead of the main road? Recognition is the first thing. You have to accept what you've done. You say, well, Pastor, that's obvious. Well, that's not that obvious to most people. One thing I've realized more and more, especially when talking to people who get into trouble, is that many of them will not fully face what they've done. The human mind is very skilled at protecting us from painful truths about ourselves. We build explanations and mental defenses that shield us from guilt or shame. It is remarkable how people can live in a kind of false reality, seeing things not as they really are, but as they wish they were. Until you recognize the truth about your situation, it will not get better. In the Bible, when the prodigal son came to himself, it means he finally saw his life clearly. King David had a similar moment. After being confronted about his wrongdoing, he simply said this. He said, I have sinned against the Lord, 2 Samuel 12:13. That was his moment of truth. No excuses, no deflection. The Bible says, he who covers his sins will not prosper, but whoever confesses and forsakes them will have mercy. 1 John 1:8-9 says, if we say that we have no sin, we deceive ourselves, and the truth is not in us. If we confess our sins, he is faithful and just to forgive us and cleanse us from all unrighteousness. There is usually a moment like that for all of us, a moment of recognition. After everything that has happened, we finally admit that what we have really done is wrong, and we accept that truth. Then, after recognition, usually there's some remorse. Luke 22:62 says that Peter went out and he wept bitterly when he realized what he had done. That moment came after he denied even knowing Jesus. When it finally hit him, he broke down. I'm not saying that you have to shed a certain amount of tears to experience God's grace, but I am telling you that just about everybody I know who goes through this process reaches a point of deep sorrow. There comes a moment when the full weight of what has happened in their life settles on them. The excuses fade, the reality becomes clear, and they are filled with remorse. The Apostle Paul wrote, "Godly sorrow produces repentance, leading to salvation, not to be regretted, but the sorrow of the world produces death." Recognition opens the door. Remorse usually walks through it. And then there's repentance. Let me talk about this because it's so misunderstood. Repentance is something deeper. It is facing what you have done, measuring it by God's standards, and saying, "I will not continue in this. I'm turning around." It is not just feeling bad. It is choosing a different direction. And in the Bible, the word translated repent literally means to turn or change direction. In the ancient world, if you were traveling on a road and you asked someone, "Am I going the right way?" they might say to you, "No, you need to repent. You need to turn around." That is the picture behind repentance. It means to stop going one way and begin going another way. Spiritually, repentance means coming to God and saying, "I have sinned. I ask for your forgiveness, and I am turning away from this sin and turning towards you." Acts 3:19 says, "Repent therefore and be converted, that your sins may be blotted out." It is a change of mind that results in a change of direction. Repentance is almost a lost word in our culture. We don't hear it very often. But there cannot be restoration without repentance. There is no real change until you admit that what you are doing is not acceptable to God and you commit yourself to go a different way. People sometimes ask me to pray for them while continuing in something they know is wrong. For example, someone might say, "Would you pray for me? I'm in a relationship that is not right." Sometimes it involves another person who is already married. I tell them, "I'm not going to pray for you. I'm not going to pray for you unless you repent." "Well, what do you mean? Are you willing to end the relationship?" If the answer is no, then prayer isn't the issue. Prayer is not a substitute for repentance. Psalm 66:18 says, "If I regard iniquity in my heart, the Lord will not hear me." You cannot ask God to bless what you are unwilling to surrender. You can't keep doing what you know is wrong and say, "God, would you help me?" No, he's not going to help you do that. Repentance means you come to the place where you see clearly that what you have done is wrong and you turn from it toward God. That is what repentance means. Nothing more, nothing less. So there is recognition and there's often remorse and repentance. Sometimes that's followed by a time of reflection. If you study all of these illustrations from the Bible, you'll discover an interesting thing, that there usually is a parenthesis between the time of repentance and the time of restoration. It takes a while for the soul to heal and the souls of those who have been hurt to heal and for trust to be reestablished. And then finally, after recognition, remorse, repentance, and reflection comes reassignment. Do you remember what God said to Jonah after Jonah ran from God and experienced discipline? And the word of the Lord came to Jonah the second time, and he said, "Arise, go to Nineveh, that great city, and preach the message that I will tell you." Does that sound familiar? It should, because that's what he told him before, that he didn't do. God did not discard Jonah. He sent him again. And what did Jesus say to Peter? Listen to this. This is so encouraging. And when they had eaten breakfast, Jesus said to Simon Peter, Simon, son of Jonah, do you love me more than these? And he said, yes, Lord, you know that I love you. And he said, feed my lambs. And he said to him again the second time, Simon, son of Jonah, do you love me? And he said to him, yes, Lord, you know that I love you. And he said to him, tend my sheep. And he said to him the third time, Simon, son of Jonah, do you love me? And Peter was grieved because he said to him the third time, do you love me? And he said to him, Lord, you know all things. You know that I love you. And Jesus said to him, feed my sheep. Would you notice, Peter denied the Lord three times, and Jesus recommissioned him three times, just to make sure that he didn't lose the truth, that he wasn't done with him. There was restoration, there was responsibility. Peter was recommissioned, and he had another opportunity to serve God. Don't you really resonate with these stories? There's none of us who can look back over our record and say, we could have been better there, we should have done this then. And does God get upset with us when we don't do it the way he wants us to do it? No, he gives us another chance. God is a great teacher, and he wants us to be a part of his plan, and he will help us do that any way he can. Sometimes he'll use a whale, and as we'll learn a little bit later on, sometimes a worm. He doesn't have anything outside of the boundary of his tools when he's dealing with his people. Tomorrow we'll take the second part of this second chance, and I hope you'll be with us then. This just gets, as my friends sometimes say, gooder and gooder. It gets better and better, and I know that you're going to want to be part of the finale of this third chapter of the book of Jonah. Be sure and join us tomorrow right here on this good station. 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
9: Wilson Greatbatch made a mistake. In 1956, he was working on a heartbeat recording device. 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

0: Now we continue reading from the Word of God, Hebrews chapter 5. For every high priest taken from among men is appointed on behalf of men in things pertaining to God, in order to offer both gifts and sacrifices for sins. He can deal gently with the ignorant and misguided, since he himself also is beset with weakness. And because of it, he is obligated to offer sacrifices for sins. As for the people, so also for himself. And no one takes the honor to himself, but receives it when he is called by God, even as Aaron was. So also Christ did not glorify himself so as to become a high priest, but he who said to him, "You are my son, today I have begotten you." Just as he says also in another passage, "You are a priest forever, according to the order of Melchizedek." In the days of his flesh, he offered up both prayers and supplications with loud crying and tears to the one able to save him from death, and he was heard because of his piety. Although he was a son, he learned obedience from the things which he suffered. And having been made perfect, he became to all those who obey him the source of eternal salvation, being designated by God as a high priest according to the order of Melchizedek. Concerning him we have much to say, and it is hard to explain, since you have become dull of hearing. For though by this time you ought to be teachers, you have need again for someone to teach you the elementary principles of the oracles of God, and you have come to need milk and not solid food. For everyone who partakes only of milk is not accustomed to the word of righteousness, for he is an infant. But solid food is for the mature, who because of practice have their senses trained to discern good and evil. Hebrews chapter 6. Therefore, leaving the elementary teaching about the Christ, let us press on to maturity, not laying again a foundation of repentance from dead works and of faith toward God, of instruction about washings and laying on of hands and the resurrection of the dead and eternal judgment. And this we will do if God permits. For in the case of those who have once been enlightened and have tasted of the heavenly gift and have been made partakers of the Holy Spirit and have tasted the good word of God and the powers of the age to come and then have fallen away, it is impossible to renew them again to repentance, since they again crucify to themselves the Son of God and put him to open shame. For ground that drinks the rain which often falls on it and brings forth vegetation useful to those for whose sake it is also tilled receives a blessing from God. But if it yields thorns and thistles, it is worthless and close to being cursed, and it ends up being burned. But, beloved, we are convinced of better things concerning you and things that accompany salvation, though we are speaking in this way. For God is not unjust so as to forget your work and the love which you have shown toward his name in having ministered and in still ministering to the saints. And we desire that each one of you show the same diligence so as to realize the full assurance of hope until the end, so that you will not be sluggish, but imitators of those who through faith and patience inherit the promises. We will continue this reading from the Bible, if the Lord wills it, next time. This is The Word, and I'm Nicholas Hope.
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0: 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I started to cry because I started to think of all the times I would lay in bed grumbling about you instead of being grateful for you. What a waste of time. Then I started praying and thanking God for you because you're such a good man. And I started reminiscing of all the things you've done and been doing right.
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Water can come in, but no water gets out. 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

0: the serpent that honors God. That's next on today's Creation Moment. And now, here's our Creation Moment's host, Ian Taylor.
1: When you are a small animal whose diet could injure or even kill you, eating can be positively dangerous. That danger increases if you belong to a family of animals that normally takes minutes or even hours to swallow your victim. The adult Texas thread snake is only about 6 or 8 inches long and a little thicker than a strand of spaghetti, and it has a jaw unlike any other creature. It eats ants, ants that could seriously injure or kill it. As you may know, snakes generally take several minutes or even hours to swallow their food as they slowly stretch their jaw around their prey. But this method wouldn't work for the thread snake. Its lunch would have killed it by the time it was swallowed. So the thread snake has a lower jaw filled with teeth and a hinge in the middle. As the lower jaw hinges in and out several times a second like a swinging door, ants disappear into the snake in the blink of an eye. Thus they are able to down dozens of ants a minute. The Texas thread snake is more than a witness to God's wise design. Its unique jaw structure is essential to its survival. If evolution is true, the Texas thread snake would have become extinct during the millions of years it waited around for evolution to find a solution to its problem. In addition, since there is no other vertebrate with a jaw like the Texas thread snake, what could it have evolved from? Unlike the serpent in the Garden of Eden, the thread snake truly bears witness to God's greatness.
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You would love a morning where you could sleep in, wake up in a leisurely way, just as the sun is peeking over the horizon. But instead, it's usually waking up at full throttle and getting the family's lunches made and out the door before you're late for work. If you sometimes feel like a rancher trying to corral a herd of stampeding cattle, remember all it means is that you have your priorities right. You are putting your brand on the hearts and minds of those little steers. I mean, those little deers. Remind yourself of that every now and then to keep that little herd in perspective. 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
2: Welcome to the Bible Class. We're continuing in our study in the book of Job, and we're at chapter 3. We'll begin in just a moment at verse 1. I want to hearken back to chapter 2 for just a moment to see the three friends there in verse 11, Eliphaz, Bildad, and Zophar. They had made an appointment together to come and to mourn with Job and to comfort him. And so they lifted up their voice and wept when they saw him. They tore their clothes, sprinkled dust on their heads toward heaven. Probably threw the dust up in the air and it came down upon them. And then verse 13, so they sat down with him upon the ground 7 days and seven nights, and none spake a word unto him, for they saw that his grief was great. Once again, I want to express what I think is something of approval for Eliphaz, Bildad, and Zophar, because they did come to see Job. They did come in an attempt to comfort Job. And so we can, as human beings, relate to that and be thankful for that. And also, they were quiet when they came to see Job. They did not open their mouth for a full week, 7 days and seven nights. And we begin with Job chapter 3. After this, opened Job his mouth and cursed his day. Now notice, Job did not curse his God. Job did not curse anything else. He basically was saying, I wish I had never been born. And as we read his statements, I think you'll see that. And Job spake and said, let the day perish wherein I was born, and the night in which it was said, there is a man-child conceived. Let that day be darkness. Let not God regard it from above, neither let the light shine upon it. Let darkness

stain it, let a cloud dwell upon it, let the blackness of the day terrify it. As for that night, let darkness seize upon it, let it not be joined unto the days of the year, let it not come into the number of the months. Lo, let that night be solitary, let no joyful voice come therein. Let them curse it that curse the day, who are ready to raise up their mourning. Let the stars of the twilight thereof be dark. Let it look for light, but have none. Neither let it see the dawning of the day, because it shut not up the doors of my mother's womb, nor hid sorrow from mine eyes. Why died I not from the womb? Why did I not give up the ghost when I came out of the belly? Why did the knees prevent me? Or why the breast that I should suck? For now should I have lain still and been quiet, I should have slept, then had I been at rest. With kings and counselors of the earth, which built desolate places for themselves, or with princes that had timely birth, I had not been, as infants which never saw light. There the wicked cease from troubling, there the weary be at rest. There the prisoners rest together, they hear not the voice of the oppressor. The small and great are there, and the servant is free from his master. Wherefore is light given to him that is in misery, and life unto the bitter in soul, which long for death, but it cometh not, and dig for it more than for hid treasures, which rejoice exceedingly and are glad when they can find the grave. Why is light given to a man whose way is hid, and whom God hath hedged in? For my sighing cometh before I eat, and my roarings are poured out like the waters. For the thing which I greatly feared is come upon me, and that which I was afraid of is come unto me. I was not in safety, neither had I rest, neither was I quiet, yet trouble came. This is the first response of Job after these visitors have come unto him. Remember when he was given the suggestion from his wife that he should curse God and die, forget God, curse him and die. Job told her in no uncertain terms that the answer was no, that she spoke as a foolish woman, she should not speak in that fashion, and he would not curse God. He would trust God. His integrity was intact. Here we see a man who loves life, but is willing to give it up because of what he is suffering. He has come to the point of wishing he had never been born. Why didn't I die when I was coming from my mother's womb? Why didn't I give up the ghost when I was born? Why didn't I just lie still and been quiet, and then they could have put me in the grave? Well, of course, that was not what had happened, and there is no looking back at your birth and then declaring that you wish you were dead. That will not make any change in your situation, but it does allow us to complain. It does allow us to speak, philosophize, give forth some ideas. In verse 8, for example, let them curse it that curse the day, who are ready to raise up their mourning. There were some sorcerers in that day that were thought to be able to make a day unlucky. And so if they cursed the day, they would give you an unlucky day. Now, perhaps you have never heard those who would curse

0: preach such nonsense, but I have. And I have heard them preach it on radio as well as in books and other ways. The idea that you might have a curse placed upon your day. This is a bad day. Well, if you don't believe that, then if you don't believe there are people who do that, I should say, then where do all the astrologers, necromancers, fortune tellers, where do they make all their money? They make it from people who think that perhaps someone has placed a curse upon them, and they seek a way to remove the curse. I could give you story after story of running into these kind of people from place to place, working in ministry and working in radio. In fact, there are some radio stations that were well known for the kind of charlatans, the kind of necromancers, the kind of fortune tellers, the kind of soothsayers, the kind of sorcerers that they would put on the radio. And they would guarantee that the curse could be broken. Well, Job speaking to them, let them curse the day. Those that curse the day, those that curse anybody's day, those that are going to go around cursing people, let them curse the day I was born. If they're ready to raise up their morning, to raise up Leviathan, the mythical sea monster capable of devouring on a large scale, if they're willing and ready to raise up a sea monster to cause trouble so everyone will mourn and everyone will be cursed that day, let them do it. Let them do it. Of course, we know there's none that can do that, because greater is he that is in you, that is the God the Holy Spirit, than he that is in the world, that is Satan. We know that no one can make your day ill or good in that cursing sense of the sorcerers. But Job is saying, if somebody can do that, go ahead and do it. It didn't happen, of course. He was referencing probably there in verse 12, why did the knees receive me? The word prevent is the old English word in the King James. It could be precede me, but it is probably more likely that it was receive me. And there would be the sight of the father placing the child on his knee. But Job here goes on and says, maybe it would have been better if I'd been stillborn. Verse 16, or as an hidden untimely birth I had not been, as infants which never saw the light. He said, I didn't dwell in safety. I didn't dwell in quietness. I didn't have rest. And yet trouble has come to me. It's quite poetic. It's quite drawing to the senses to hear all that he had to say, how rich the poetry is, and yet how difficult it is to think of a godly man, and he was a godly man, wishing never to have lived. And yet that's the situation with Job. We have not gone through that. I certainly can't judge Job. Eliphaz is going to, and so are the others, but I can't judge him. Job chapter 4, we see Eliphaz the Temanite answered and said, if we essay to commune with thee, wilt thou be grieved? But who can withhold himself from speaking? Behold, thou hast instructed many, and thou hast strengthened the weak hands. Well, that's a nice thing to say. Thy words have upholden him that was falling, and thou hast strengthened the feeble knees. But now it has come upon thee, and thou faintest, it toucheth thee, and thou art troubled. Is not this thy fear, thy confidence, thy hope, and the uprightness of thy ways? Remember, I pray thee, whoever perished, being innocent, or where were the righteous cut off? Now, this is Eliphaz coming in to speak with experience and authority. And he says, wicked men may be strong, but they'll perish. We'll get to that in a moment. Eliphaz is seen by most commentators as the most sympathetic of Job's three friends. And he looks to experience. He was probably the oldest. We'll see that in Job 15, chapter 15, verse 10. And we see now this calamity has come upon him. And he puts forth his proposition that folks who are innocent don't perish. The righteous are never cut off, he says. However, we find that not to be true. But that's the experience that he thinks he has seen. Verse 8, even as I have seen, they that plow iniquity and sow wickedness reap the same. By the blast of God they perish, and by the breath of his nostrils are they consumed. You and I would agree with that as far as it goes, but it doesn't go far enough. You see, this was testing of Job, allowed by Almighty God. This was not God putting the evil to judgment. That wasn't it. By the blast of God they perish, and by the breath of his nostrils are they consumed. The roaring of the lion, the voice of the fierce lion, and the teeth of the young lions are broken. The old lion perisheth for lack of prey, and the stout lion's whelps are scattered abroad. Now a thing was secretly brought to me, and mine ear received a little thereof in thoughts from the visions of the night. When deep sleep falleth on men, fear came upon me in trembling, which made all my bones to shake. Then a spirit passed before my face, the hair of my flesh stood up. It stood still, but I could not discern the form thereof. An image was before mine eyes. There was silence, and I heard a voice saying, shall mortal man be more just than God? Shall a man be more pure than his Maker? Behold, he put no trust in his servants, and his angels he charged with folly. How much less in them that dwell in houses of clay, whose foundation is in the dust, which are crushed before the moth. They are destroyed from morning to evening. They perish forever without any regarding it. Doth not their excellency, which is in them, go away? They die, even without wisdom. Here he tries to bolster his argument. Wicked men may be strong, but they cannot ultimately prosper, he says. He relates this to a vision. There in verses 15 and 16. So he's a man of visions now. If angels cannot be considered trustworthy, how can man be considered trustworthy? So if they're destroyed before the moth, crushed before the moth means crushed sooner than the moth is crushed. These are human beings he's speaking of. The excellency is what he's talking about here, but the word excellency could also be tent cord. Doth not their tent cord, which is in them, go away? In other words, aren't they loosened from the collapse of the tent? Is like death. Collapse of the tent, the tent cord's loosened, and the tent cord's pulled up, and the tent falls down, and they die without understanding, without wisdom. Now, this guy, who starts out with experience, winds up taking us into the sort of never-never land of visions. And who's to say that your vision is any good or not? And in fact, who could say whether this Eliphaz had a proper vision or an improper vision? And so he's appealing to experience, and then he goes to appealing to a vision. And then he has the true saying that when someone dies, everything dies with them. humanly speaking, physically speaking. Now into Job 5, Eliphaz warns Job against appealing his case to the saints. Call now, if there be any that will answer thee, and to which of the saints wilt thou turn? Now the word saints there could also be translated angels. So whether you wish to see it as saints, meaning those who were righteous who've gone on before, or if you want to see it as those who are righteous present in the present age, or whether you want to see it as angels, take it as you will. But call now, and to which of these saints will thou turn? For wrath killeth the foolish man, and envy slayeth the silly one. I have seen the foolish taking root, but suddenly I cursed his habitation. His children are far from safety, and they're crushed in the gate. Neither is there any to deliver them. Whose harvest the hungry eateth up, and taketh it even out of the thorns, and the robber swalloweth up their substance. Although affliction cometh not forth of the dust, neither doth trouble spring out of the ground, yet man is born unto trouble as the sparks fly upward. Now this is one of the many verses that is often quoted from the book of Job. Job is a very often quoted book. Yet man is born unto trouble as the sparks fly upward. Now think about that for just a moment. Here we see Eliphaz citing from personal experience, which is the basis of all his pronouncements except that little bit about his seeing a vision. And of course that's his experience. It's the case of a foolish man who began to prosper and was then cursed. Trouble, he concludes, comes from a man himself.
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3: 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But it doesn't have to be that way. 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That's 888-NEED-HIM.
4: If you are looking for a way to navigate this complicated life, Jesus said He is the way. 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
0: Nancy DeMoss Walgemuth says she never wants to be offensive to others for the wrong reasons.
3: But when the truth is off-putting, what am I to do? 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
0: This is Revive Our Hearts with Nancy DeMoss Walgemuth, author of Lies Women Believe and The Truth That Sets Them Free. For Thursday, September 10th, I'm Dana Gresh. Christians, we try not to become a stench in the nostrils of the world around us. While we have to stand up for what's right without compromising, we don't want to be obnoxious or unnecessarily abrasive in how we go about representing Jesus, right? Let me tell you, that's something people who are out front or have a more public ministry have to think about quite a bit, and it is getting more difficult than ever. True Girl, the ministry I lead for tween girls, we have a monthly subscription program. We provide discipleship tools like daily devotions and mom-daughter conversation plans. We like to include some fun things in those boxes too, like daisy crowns, candy apple kits, and the world's cutest little panda magnets. They're kind of like object lessons. They help the girls remember the biblical truths they've been studying, and we buy these little gifts by the thousands. What that means is that we are good customers. And in the past, we've had vendors who were so incredibly excited about the sale they were about to make, suddenly in our correspondence say, "We cannot sell our product to you." My team would ask why, and they would respond, "After seeing your website, we cannot support an organization like yours." Like mine? Like what? Like one who loves Jesus and takes a stand for and embraces being a girl and all the Bible says about that? You see, these were vendors who were offended that we were reinforcing the biblical and practical and physical distinctives of being female. And I wish I could say it only happened once, but it happened 3 times in 1 year. The world considers anything associated with two distinct genders to be offensive. But God's word not only affirms those two genders, but also instructs us how to live like godly women. Today, we'll hear from our host, Nancy DeMoss Walgemuth, as she tells us candidly about some of the ways she's had to wrestle through thorny, controversial issues over the years. This week, we're pausing to thank the Lord for 25 years of Revive Our Hearts being on the air. What a blessing. And you know, we can't do this apart from His strength, His grace. Nor can we do it without friends and listeners like you. If you've ever prayed for Revive Our Hearts, if you've ever made a donation to the ministry of Revive Our Hearts, if you've ever told a friend to listen to a program or to read one of Nancy's books, if you've ever dropped us an email or called to say thank you, can I say thank you to you? It's been good to hear from some of you how God has been using this ministry in your lives. Annette took some time out of her day to call and leave us this word of encouragement. She lives in Arizona and listens to Revive Our Hearts online.
4: 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Especially the Power, Wisdom, and Reward of a Gentle Word podcast. Proverbs 15:1-4 is not something I'm struggling with right now, but it's how I used to be, and God has changed my life. But I've been listening to Revive Our Hearts for the last year. Thank you, Nancy. Thank you, Dana, for everything that you do. I know it's a lot of work. Thank you for being such a great inspiration.
0: And thank you, Annette. That's so encouraging for me to hear. Believe me, I needed those reminders from Proverbs 15 too. In commemoration of our 25th anniversary, Nancy sat down behind the microphone with radio veteran and her dear friend, Bob Lapine. They spent some time looking back on the early years of this program, Revive Our Hearts, and what has grown into a national and international conference ministry. Let's listen.
5: I remember the phrase came up. We were asking ourselves, who is discipling women in the United States? Who's the primary discipler of women?
6: Are we actually going to say this?
5: Yeah, I think we should. We think most American women were being discipled, and many of them still are today, by Oprah.
6: Yeah. And I remember thinking that in many Christian women's lives, women who were sitting in churches Sunday after Sunday, that they were being more discipled by what they were getting from Oprah and that kind of teaching than they were from their pastor.
5: Worldly wisdom was what they were getting, and they were building their lives on that. And our vision, our hope, our prayer was that God would use Revive Our Hearts to be a part of transferring women's thinking from worldly wisdom to biblical wisdom, and that that would build a new foundation under their lives as they began to soak in the truth of God's word rather than in the speculation of a psychologist or the latest author of a book or whatever the fad of the moment was. We got to a point where I remember saying, I think we need to look at some kind of an event for women, a national event for women. You had spoken regionally in churches and locations. You'd go in for a weekend and do a conference where you would speak three or four times. But our advisory board, as we got together, I just sensed it was a moment for getting women together from all around the country.
6: Yeah. Do you remember how big my eyes got?
5: I do remember. Yeah, this was another one of those vision ideas that you thought, could we really pull this off? Mm-hmm. The first True Woman event happened in Schaumburg, Illinois. Was it 2008?
6: 2008. And you recall that, one, that conference sold out, 6,300 women, 10 weeks before the event.
5: Right.
6: Which we haven't done that since. It was unheard of. And it was like there was this pent-up
5: hunger.
6: Mm-hmm. But also just days or a week before that conference, the bottom fell out of our economy. And so that was all the talk and the news. And there was a lot of fear and anxiety about that. So we were looking at each other like, how's this going to affect everything? But you were there, Bob. I was there. And many of our listeners were there. And remember, when those doors opened on Thursday night, on that October, I want to say October 9th, 2008, it's like this, gosh, this flood of women, including over 100 women from the Dominican Republic,
5: right,
6: who we didn't know who they were at the time, but they made their presence known, and they added a lot to that particular weekend. They were so eager. And there was I think for so many women, here's what I sensed. I felt like they were, many of these women who had felt for years that they were kind of alone in believing a biblical perspective on womanhood and their calling and design as women. And they looked around and found out there were 6,000 other women who had a similar DNA and sense of mission. And there was this awareness. Women came from many different countries. And we're looking around and we're saying, we're not, you know, as Elijah had said, I alone am left who worships the Lord. And God says, no, there's 7,000 who haven't bowed the knee to Baal. And there was that sense, there are others. We have support. Mm-hmm. There was encouragement. And we saw the Lord move, bringing women, providing the resources financially, the speakers, moments in that event that were what we always ask Him for, and those are God moments where you can't explain what happens apart from God. And really, from that day, there was a greater sense of movement. That's where we released the first True Woman Manifesto.
7: We believe that God is the sovereign Lord of the universe and the creator of life, and that He created all.
8: That sin has separated every human being from God and made us incapable of reflecting His image as we were created.
9: We realize that we live in a culture that does not recognize God's right to rule, does not accept Scripture as the pattern for life, and is experiencing the consequences.
10: We believe that Christ is redeeming the sinful world and making all things new, and that His followers are called to share in His redemptive
11: women.
10: Purposes.
11: We desire to honor God by living countercultural lives that reflect the beauty of Christ
12: to that end,
11: and
12: we
11: the
12: affirm
11: gospel
12: that
11: to our
12: Scripture
11: world.
12: Is God's authoritative means of instructing us in His ways, and it reveals His holy pattern for our womanhood, our character, our priorities, and our various roles, responsibilities,
8: we glorify God and experience His blessing when we accept and joyfully embrace His created design, function,
13: as redeemed sinners, we cannot live out the beauty of biblical womanhood apart from the sanctifying work of the gospel.
8: and the power of the indwelling
14: Holy
8: Spirit.
14: Men and women are both created in the image of God and are equal in value and dignity, but they have distinct roles and functions in the home
8: Marriage
14: and in the church.
8: As created by God, is sacred, binding, lifelong covenant between one man and one woman.
6: Dr. John Piper spoke at that conference, and he talked about how Christian women are not to be wimpy women.
5: Right.
15: Wimpy theology makes wimpy women. Wimpy theology does not give a woman a God big enough, strong enough, wise enough, good enough to handle the realities of life in a way that enables her to magnify him and his son all the time. It's not big enough. Wimpy theology is plagued by woman-centeredness, or as we usually call it, man-centeredness. Wimpy theology doesn't have a granite foundation of God's sovereignty underneath. It doesn't have the steel structure of a great God-centered purpose for all of human existence, including the worst of it. God's ultimate purpose for the universe and all of history and your life is to display the glory of Christ in its highest expression, in his dying to make a rebellious people his bride. That's the reason the universe exists. That's not wimpy. And it doesn't produce wimpy women. True womanhood is a distinctive calling to display the glory of the Son in ways that would not be displayed if there were no womanhood. Married womanhood has ways to magnify Christ that single womanhood cannot. Single womanhood has ways to magnify Christ that married womanhood cannot. So whether you are married or single, do not settle for wimpy theology. It's beneath you. God is too great. Christ is too glorious. Womanhood is too strategic. Don't waste it. Your womanhood, your true womanhood, was made for the glory of Christ.
6: Mary Cassian talked about the history of the feminist movement.
14: By the late 1960s, the image of June Cleaver being happy at home in her role as wife and mother had fallen by the wayside, replaced by the 1970s Mary Tyler Moore image of a pretty single woman in her 30s pursuing a career at a television station.
6: And the ideology and how that had influenced everything, the air we breathe was filled with this.
14: And whether or not you would admit it, whether or not you know it, all of us in this room have been profoundly affected by feminist thought.
16: So many powerful memories from that first True Woman conference in 2008. Nancy spoke too
6: about how God was raising up women who were willing to swim upstream like salmon and to be countercultural. And we knew this was going to be a remnant movement, that it was never going to be the end thing. But we realized we had sisters.
5: Yep.
17: She lives intentionally. She's not just drifting, letting the circumstances of life pull her along. She's willing to be a salmon, swimming upstream to live a countercultural, godly life in an unholy world.
6: And we got our marching orders, we got our calling, and we left that place affirming that True Woman Manifesto and saying, we will, by God's grace, be women of God, submitted and surrendered to his kingdom purposes. And women left that conference, went back to almost every state in the union, many different countries, hundreds of different churches, to take the message, to take the change that God was bringing about in their lives, and to reproduce and make what was the beginnings of a grassroots movement that we're still believing God for.
5: Yep. And it was catalytic. Each one of the subsequent True Woman events has been catalytic. We sow a seed there, not even knowing the ground it's going into,
6: right,
5: and we watch a harvest come up.
16: We're still enjoying some of the fruits of that 2008 harvest, and that's because our Spanish language outreach, Aviva Nuestros Corazones, was conceived in that conference. In fact, on November 13th and 14th, they're hosting their own True Woman Conference, Mujer Verdadera 2026. It's taking place in Miami, Florida. And if you're a Spanish-speaking listener, you can still register. Find more information at mujerverdadera26.com. We're listening to Nancy DeMoss-Walgemuth in conversation with Bob Lapine as they reflect back on 25 years since the very first Revive Our Hearts program was released.
6: You know, the message of revival and biblical womanhood, that term is even really out of vogue today,
5: right,
6: and and it conjures images in people's heads of things that we don't mean and we're not saying, but it carries some baggage with it today. And certainly even the biblical understanding of manhood and womanhood and gender and sex and what it means to live a sacrificial life, these things, they're not popular messages.
5: Right.
6: And sometimes when we're talking about these issues, have you ever sat back, whether it's listening to me or listening to the True Woman Conference, and thought, ooh, I don't know how that's going to be received? You know, maybe kind of wincing or saying, boy, prepare for fireworks. Or as you've watched us proclaiming a countercultural message, what's gone through your head and heart?
5: For the most part, I've been cheering it on because I resonate so much with that countercultural message. And there were times when I think you would take a stand on an issue, and I would think, yes, that will be off-putting to some. And I think we had conversations about what's the best way to say this in advance, or do we edit that out so that it's not a stumbling block for people? But we've always been committed, you've always been committed, and I've resonated with that, to not being intimidated by what's going on in the culture and pulling back from proclaiming, hopefully winsomely, and I think you've done that. We want to be winsome in our proclamation, but to, as Ephesians 6 says, stand firm even with that winsome approach. And I think you've modeled that. I think all of us would look back and say there are ways we said things years ago that we could not say today in the same way, mm-hmm, because it would be heard differently.
6: Mm-hmm. This is why I went back and revised Lies Women Believe.
5: Right.
6: Not because the truth changes to fit the culture, but how the culture hears some truths changes. And I think by God's grace and with help from friends like you and others, I've tried to temper. You've asked me at times, okay, when you take a stand on this, do you believe this is absolute for everyone? Or is this something you're just saying is a wisdom
5: mm-hmm
6: issue? So you've helped me to try and process, is this something that women, when they hear you say you recommend this, do they think they should all do it this way?
5: Right.
6: Or are you just giving an example that they may want to consider for their lives? So trying to be winsome.
5: Yeah.
6: To realize that the truth is not only right, but it's also good and beautiful.
5: I was having a conversation last night with some friends about the ministry of Charles Simeon. Mm-hmm. And for more than 50 years, he was the pastor at a church in Cambridge in England. And there was a 10-year period in his ministry where
6: he was not well received.
5: People wouldn't show up. In those days, you paid for your pew.
6: Right.
5: And you had a lock on the door to the little cage that you sat in.
6: Yeah.
5: And people would lock their cages so nobody else could sit in their seats and wouldn't show up. And he was preaching to a nearly empty church.
6: Yeah. Faithfully.
5: For 10 years.
6: Yes.
5: And it was his faithfulness in ministry, even when people weren't showing up, that the Lord honored. And it's why we remember his name, one of the reasons why we remember his name today. So the popularity of what you're saying, all of us want to be liked, but that's not what ultimately guides what we say, is whether it's going to be well received or whether it's going to be liked. And so when you've said things that I knew were countercultural, for the most part, I have said, I'm glad you're saying these things, and I hope people have ears to hear.
6: I'm so glad I've had friends like you, pastors, others, that I've been able to use as a lifeline and say, I'm wanting to address this, but I want to do it in a way that's careful and wise and biblical. And I've had friends like you who've helped me think through those things, helped me articulate them. And, you know, in the multitude of counselors, there is safety. So I thank the Lord so for a team of people who've not only helped me to be more faithful to the word and deliver the message, but who also have encouraged and supported when those attacks came.
5: Yeah.
6: And said, you know, be faithful.
5: Yeah.
6: Stay the course. In fact, I can remember there was a season in this ministry where the kind of teaching we were doing was falling out of vogue in the broadcast world. And it seemed for a time we wondered, like, would programs like this even still be around? Now, that's been weathered, and I think the ship has been more or less righted on that, but we didn't know. And I remember the Lord taking me to 2 Timothy 4, written to pastors, but I think with application that was helpful to me in my setting. And Paul charged Timothy, preach the word. Be ready in season and out of season. Rebuke, reprove, exhort with complete patience and teaching. For the time is coming when men will not endure sound teaching, but having itching ears, they will accumulate for themselves teachers to suit their own passions, etc. But he says, as for you, that's what the world is doing. They're wanting something that's going to make them feel better about themselves. But he says, as for you, always be sober-minded, endure suffering, do the work of an evangelist, fulfill your ministry, for I am already being poured out as a drink offering, and the time of my departure has come. And God used that passage in that season to just remind me that the measure of success was not how well the message is received. Now, I don't want to be the obstacle. I don't want my personality or my being rough or unloving or lacking meekness. I don't want that to be what is off-putting to people. But when the truth is off-putting, what am I to do? Stay the course.
5: That's right.
6: Be faithful. Proclaim the word. And do it for as long as God gives you breath.
5: And you have.
16: Yes, Nancy, you have. And we've all been the beneficiaries of that tenacity and that commitment to God's word. So, friend, thank you. We've been listening as Nancy DeMoss-Walgamuth and Bob Lapine look back on some of the bigger moments in the history of Revive Our Hearts. It hasn't always been easy, but God has been faithful. The first True Woman Conference was held in 2008. Then we had True Woman 10, 12, 14, 16, 18. True Woman 20 had to be canceled because of the pandemic, but we were able to gather again for True Woman 22, then 25. And even now we're getting excited for True Woman 27 in Indianapolis, September 30th through October 2nd of next year. Now, in many ways, this conference will call back to the very first one in 2008, inviting women to embrace God's design and shine as beacons of God's glory in a lost world. Nancy encouraged us to swim upstream all those years ago, and that's still what we are called to do today. In fact, I think it's more important than ever. Super early bird pricing is still available. 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Tomorrow, we're going to take a look back at the last 25 years here at Revive Our Hearts. Now, how can you cover all the things God did over a quarter of a century? Well, you can't, but we'll hit some highlights. It's a way to brag on our great God. 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
3: With SRN News, I'm John Scott. Republicans have gathered in Dallas for a midterm convention. Keynote speaker President Trump says he'll be heavily involved in the midterm elections.
4: "We can win every one of those races, but I'm going to go to every one of those states for congressmen and for senators. I'm going to do that. And we're going to have rallies.
3: And one of the speakers at the convention, Texas Attorney General Ken Paxton, who was running for senator from Texas in a closely watched race. He took his aim at a Democratic opponent.
5: "I will fight to preserve the American dream. James Tallarico is running to destroy it. He is a Democratic socialist who never met a tax increase he didn't love."
3: Paxton defeated incumbent Republican Senator John Cornyn in the GOP primary earlier this year. Secretary of State Rubio visiting Ecuador on the second leg of a three-nation tour of South America. It's aimed at boosting security cooperation with conservative leaders. The leaders of Colombia, Ecuador, and Peru have all embraced President Trump. The battle over Missouri's congressional districts has returned to the U.S. Supreme Court just 2 months before the crucial November election. Many Missouri voters are unsure which House districts they'll vote in and which candidates will appear on the ballots. A federal appeals court panel sided with Republicans on Wednesday, supporting a new map backed by the president. However, that decision was immediately appealed to the U.S. Supreme Court. This is SRN News. From Dallas, I'm John Scott. Franklin Graham will be heading back to the United Kingdom soon.
6: The popular evangelist is scheduled to preach the gospel in Manchester on October 3rd. Graham has a long history with the UK, as did his father, Billy. Of course, there was a problem back in 2020 when several of the venues Graham had planned to visit in Britain canceled their contracts under pressure from LGBT activists. The evangelist won in court and has been making regular trips to England ever since. Michael Harrington reporting.
3: By many measures, Americans are growing less religious. Since 2007, the percentage of people who pray daily has dropped, while the religiously unaffiliated has grown to 29%. But those numbers can distract from just how much faith still matters in American public life, with more so than in Western Europe, despite its similar religious roots. About two-thirds of Americans consider religion important in their daily lives. This is SRN News. Norway has bid its final farewell to Harald V. As crowds line the streets and foreign royals and leaders converge on Oslo for the funeral of that long-serving king. He was remembered on Wednesday as a popular monarch with a down-to-earth touch. His son is new king Haakon VIII. They got him, but now what do they do with him?
7: A couple of Renoir paintings stolen from a small museum on the French Riviera this week have yet to be recovered. But if the thieves are hoping to cash in on the artwork, they might be very hard-pressed to find a buyer. It's fairly common knowledge that selling well-known stolen art is impossible to do at an auction house or through other public channels without raising eyebrows. And it's the kind of scrutiny the thieves certainly would not want. Rich Thomason reporting.
3: More details at srnnews.com.
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0: 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God is still on the throne, and prayer changes things. Yesterday, we took you back to our Prophecy in the News live conference in Kansas for a fascinating presentation from Jeff Tickler. Today, we continue that presentation. But first, I want to tell you about three incredible days, three completely different themes, more than 10 speakers, and one unforgettable Bible conference. October 22nd through the 24th, Prophecy in the News Live takes over the Delta Hotel in Bristol, Virginia. Thursday, apologetics. Explore archaeology, apologetics, history, and incredible evidence affirming the truth of God's Word. Friday, Bible prophecy. Israel, the rapture, the end times, the coming kingdom, and where we are on God's prophetic timeline. Then Saturday, things get really interesting with mysteries of the Bible verse. Angels, ancient gods, the unseen world, biblical mysteries, and the questions you've always wondered about. And you'll hear from more than 10 Bible teachers, scholars, researchers, authors, and speakers over three jam-packed days, October 22nd through the 24th in Bristol, Virginia. 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Yesterday, we began listening to a fascinating presentation from Jeff Tickler, recorded earlier this year at our Prophecy in the News live conference in Kansas. And today, we're going right back into that conference room to hear the next part of his message. So open up your Bible, turn up the radio, and let's rejoin Jeff Tickler, already in progress, at Prophecy in the News Live.
1: Romans chapter 1, verse 20, and this is kind of like a Jeff paraphrase, if you don't mind. It says that through the creation, and that would include, for example, the universe, man, nature, the sciences, plants, and animals, God is revealing something. It says in that passage, he's revealing three things. His invisible qualities. Well, they're invisible, so how do you see it? So he has to showcase them in something. It's in his creation. And then it says his eternal power. Well, you get to know something about his power when you see some of the things he's done and his making of things. And then his divine nature. Nobody like God. Divine nature. You know, all by himself. Nobody gets close. That's why the surprises, the providence, things you can't, unexpected. It's electrical. And then it goes on that verse, being clearly seen and understood from what he's made. You know, it's a funny thing how many times I'll run into some new folks, you know, and they wonder why I spend a lot of time with the animals and nature stuff. I says, well, one thing, my Heavenly Father made it, and he put all kinds of certain stuff in there. Certainly got my attention. I think he might want to get your attention, too. It's just simple thinking. It's just my conclusion. But then that verse finishes up, so that we're without excuse. Once God has showed you his handiwork and what he's done, and again, throughout all, not just the animal, all nature, science, creation, the universe, it's all in there. It says then we're

creation, the universe, it's all in there. He says, then we're out without excuse. He's shown us. So I ask that you please look past the animals and the plants that I talk about, and you see the one that's responsible for all that variety, design, and creation. I want us to see the Lord Jesus. Amen? Yeah, amen. Job 12, 7 to 10, it says that, but ask the beasts, and they shall teach thee, and the fowls of the air, and they shall tell thee, or speak to the earth, and it shall teach thee, and the fishes of the sea shall declare unto thee. Who knoweth not in all these that the hand of the Lord hath wrought this, in whose hand is the soul of every living thing and the breath of all mankind? Psalm 33:8 says, let all the earth fear the Lord, let all the inhabitants of the world stand in awe of him. I had an awesome example of God's high-tech design that came out of one of my visits down here in Wichita, Kansas, a number of years ago. I was doing a Q&A session, and it was kind of at the last minute we put it together. Rob put it together. Actually, it was a postgraduate group of students that had come down. We had about 16 students. Boy, sure, if I had the picture, you'd love this thing. A lot of the athletes, including the basketball players. So there's all these trees, you know what I mean? Giants in land. And there's me. I mean, I look like a three-year-old, you know? And all these guys, oh boy, it was fabulous. Well, they weren't all that big, but it was an interesting group. And they represented a lot of different countries. I had an hour and a half session. Needed every minute of it too, by the way. I had one question. What's the reason, the best reason, or best argument that you have for evolution? Now, I consider evolution a matter of faith. Since they don't have anything that's reality, there's nothing you can observe. There's nothing that shows up anywhere, you know, in physical terms that you can handle or look at that supports evolution. As a matter of fact, when they try to do a bluff and claim fossils are an argument against evolution. There's no transitional forms. It's all fully formed life, animals. Some of that stuff actually goes back. They found animal, you know, fossils of stuff that's actually identical to what's in the Cambrian layer, which I'll talk about a little later. There is no evidence for evolution. It's a matter of faith. And some of these cats, some of these evolutionists, they got more faith than Christians do. That's sad. I mean, they hang on to their thing. They defend it. They push it. What they do with that lie is unbelievable, what they get away with. You almost admire it. I mean, that level of faith. But it's a fraud. One of those young men in that group, he gave me, I mean, an absolute beautiful opportunity to add actually a little portion to what it ended up in my book. One of these young people, he had been caught by an evolutionist, and they did a fraud on him. They bluffed him out. You know what they told him? They said that the caterpillar turning into a butterfly was evidence of evolution. You know, you see two different life forms here. So, you know, on the face of it, you get a young guy and somebody that's easily impressionable, hasn't thought through. It's like, oh, we got a caterpillar. I mean, we got a, you know, caterpillar, we got a butterfly. Wow, evolution. For one thing, that's a reproductive process created by God, which I'm going to get into detail. But the point is for a moment, just consider, this was a teacher told this young person this. This was an absolute bold-faced lie, a bluff, trying to get across and support, you know, the stuff that they were teaching. It's awful. I think it's absolutely awful. Well, I had an opportunity. That was my springboard. That's what I focused most of my firepower at, was that particular thing. There was no need to get any more responses. That was plenty. And by the way, when I give you the answer that I gave that group at that point, you'll understand why three men prayed to receive the Lord Jesus Christ as their Lord and Savior after that session. Yeah, praise the Lord. The Spirit of God, boy, is powerful. Metamorphosis does not illustrate evolution, but just the opposite. It illustrates supernatural creation, intelligent design. And I mean, at a level, I mean, it's so powerful. It's observable. It's proof you can see. It demonstrates special creation. It's showcasing the life cycle that God has designed to produce a butterfly. It's a reproductive set of steps to produce a butterfly. It's not evolution. It's reproduction. God designed it. Oh, amen. On day one, an egg is laid. It's about the size of a strawberry seed, 1.2 millimeters. It's very tiny. It's very small. Caterpillar breaks out of that thing. It's getting ready to go to stage two. Caterpillar on the ninth day is about a half an inch long. By day 18, the caterpillar is 2 inches long. It's getting ready to go into its third stage. And within 8 hours, it's predictable within hours. Within 8 hours of the 18th day, what's going to happen is it's going to form a little silk. It's going to put it up in a high place. It's going to attach its back end.

0: with a corresponding, like Velcro, hang himself up so it's kind of hermetically hanging. And then it's gonna peel off its outer layer. The whole caterpillar skin, legs and all, it's gonna peel that skin off. And what's gonna replace it is something called a chrysalis. It's not a cocoon, you know, cocoons are, you know, with moths. It's not a cocoon, it's a chrysalis. It's a shell, it's a case that it forms almost instantaneously as it's shedding the skin. Absolutely unbelievable. And every time you see a butterfly, the process I'm describing had to take place. And that's why you understand this is design, not an addition. So the chrysalis is formed quite often. It'll color match its surroundings so that it can't be attacked by some maybe critter and be eaten. So God saw fit. What in there is looking? What is it in the chrysalis that's observing, that's aware, that can color code to its surroundings? That's what I call magic. That's God's magic, you understand? Real magic. And then what takes place inside that chrysalis, all those internal organs, all those guts, they're melting down. All those things that were made up the organs and the parts of that caterpillar, it's all melting down into a cellular soup. All those chains are coming apart. Now, here's an important note for you. On day 30, which will be in just 12 days, so this is the 18th day, in just 12 days, what's going to happen? Well, on day 30, within 6 hours, and again, no more, within that six-hour period, well, a butterfly is going to break up. It's an absolute wonder of God. If you understand what's happening, you'll understand why those two young men came to know the Lord. This is not only proof of special creation, this is special creation, I should say it this way. It's such a level that it goes beyond our understanding. At least it goes beyond mine. It's a process that involves three different life stages to reproduce one unique life form, that butterfly. Evolution is the teaching that over millions of years and countless mutations, you know, we got, you know, these organisms, they slowly change and, you know, we end up with these, no evidence in the fossil record, mind you. No example of anywhere. Just faith. Very strong faith. They talk about missing links. You know, they never own up and say that they're just not there. It's not that they're missing. They were never there. Yeah. They don't exist. I mean, what kind of faith to hang on to something just over all these years? This goes back to almost Darwin's time. It's the same old, same old story. The egg, the size, again, of a strawberry seed, contains three sets of blueprints. That's the DNA. Three sets of blueprints for three life forms. A caterpillar, a chrysalis, and a butterfly. Through all of this, there's got to be an accurate clock because everything's happening predictably. 18 hours, rather 18 days and 8 hours within that span. One stage moves to the next stage, and then the 30th day in 6 hours, and then you get the final outcome, the final product, within hours. So there has to be an accurate timekeeper, accurate clock involved. And every stage, again, is predictable. There's no parents to teach the behavior or what to eat or how to live or where to migrate and when. There's no way to add anything into that chrysalis. It's sealed up. All the information, all the blueprints, all the timing mechanism has to be passed through the caterpillar, the catalyst, and onto the adult. But how does that happen when the whole thing is basically just turning into like jello inside? There's no mechanism to add any additional information or material along the process. Material would include things like protein. The information would be special instructions. It all had to be contained. Listen, go back to the egg. It's 1.2 millimeters, the size of a strawberry seed. Everything is there. It has to have enough protein to carry out the instructions of the plans, the DNA, the instructions. Not one, not two, three life forms. All three sets of instructions consecutively carried out. All that information, the time clock, the protein, everything has to be there. Size of a strawberry seed. God could have done it smaller, but then we wouldn't be able to see it. You know, he puts a seed in an avocado that's the size of a golf ball. You know, here you got stuff going on, right? Boom. But he does this just so, you know, because he can. Yeah, the egg is mostly protein. It has something inside the middle of it called the nucleus. It's invisible to the naked eye because it's that small. That's where those blueprints and the clock are contained, in the nucleus, which you can't see with your eye because it's so small. The rest of that strawberry seed, so to speak, that egg, is protein. How is that possible? I don't know. Well, Lord. You have to remember that each life form is drastically different. Different in appearance, different in function, and different in behavior. The egg the size of a strawberry seed produces a caterpillar. It has 16 stubby legs, beady little eyes. It doesn't have anything to see. It's just crawling up a little stalk, real slow. And all it does is eat. It chews all its roughage. So it has to have jaws that are designed for eating leaves and, you know, chomping on stuff. And then it has to have a digestive system that's appropriate for digesting all that roughage. I mean, you know, it's a very specific, you know, creature. And then we get to the chrysalis stage, and that's where, again, the silk is put up on a high place, sheds the skin, does the color match, does the organ meltdown. And then what happens? Well, 12 days later, a butterfly comes out. Now think about something. That caterpillar had, you know, roughly 16 stubby legs. Now there's 6 long, slender legs on the butterfly. That thing had these little beady eyes, but now it has compound eyes, most complex eyes in nature. It has dermal scales that have color patterns that you can identify any butterfly on planet Earth by those patterns because they're so precise. And those colors, that's not like just sprayed on with a spray gun or something. Those are dermal scales, little scales. Some of them are powder small, super small, each one individually pinned, as if you took a nail and pinned each and every scale. And when that thing's forming in that chrysalis, all folded up, you take a piece of paper, crumple it up in a ball, stick it in a sock, and then hand it to a artist and say, hey, can you draw a picture? Can you put a pattern on it? Are you nuts? Well, God does. I mean, the thing is all folded up and smashed up inside the chrysalis, and God puts the pattern on there, color pattern, perfect. Oh, man. Oh. No, this is actually more than magic, I'll tell you. And then it has a sipping straw. You know, you used to have these jaws for chewing on big, you know, rough stuff. That's got a little sipping straw for sipping nectar. It needs to have a different digestive system, you know, to break it down. Everything about it is different. God takes an example of a slowest moving earthbound blob-like creature and transforms it into a delicate, beautiful flying creature. It's a picture of the new birth. Yeah, we're walking around. We're like a blob-like creature, earthbound, you know, transforms us to the new birth. To illustrate what man would have to do to match what God does, consider this illustration. Day one, you take the school bus, and on day one to day 18, you know, you check the fluids, you check the tank, you know, you fill up the oil, everything's in tip-top shape. You're matching what's happening with the caterpillar. 18 days of just eating and growing until it reaches, you know, 2 inches. Basically, that's all that's happening. You're just filling it up, getting it ready. And then the chrysalis. So we shrink wrap it. You shrink wrap it. Nothing can be added. Nothing can be left over. Just like the chrysalis. Everything has to be used. Nothing left behind. You look at that chrysalis after the butterfly comes out, it's empty. There's nothing in there. Everything that went in as a caterpillar has now been used to make the butterfly, and there's nothing left. If this was a proper matchup, that would be the end of the whole thing. We just wait 12 days and come back and take the shrink wrap off the bus, and we find an Apache helicopter. If man could do what God does. Yeah, I don't see it happening. But to give man half a chance with all his pride and arrogance, instead of the shrink wrap on the 18th day, I'll go along with something along these lines. Take the best auto truck aviation repair facilities on planet Earth, get a team of the 50 best mechanics, engineers, and fabricators you can find, put them in best outfitted shop. And instead of 12 days, let's give them a month for each day. So let's give them 12 months. We'll give them a full year. 50-man team, 12 months. You can use any tool or anything that man has to help you along. Only one like small rule. You can't add anything new and you can't leave anything behind. So all the tires, the seats, you got to use it all. You got to use it all and you got to repurpose it. I mean, that's what God does. He repurposes what was the caterpillar. You got to get that true. See? So you got to repurpose this. Use it all, leave nothing behind, and change it completely. God breaks down all those organs into a fundamental cells and proteins, then reorganizes them into a complex organs, flying, nectar sipping, compound eyes. Now you come over to the school bus. Well, we need to end up with an Apache helicopter. What would be some of the differences? Night vision, radar, 200 miles per hour, uses different kinds of gas. You know, there's a lot of differences here. What do you think the chances are that team of 50, given a year, are able to do anything? What I'm trying to say here is evolution doesn't work, but intelligent design does. And that bluff that they tried to give those students about using the metamorphosis of a butterfly to somehow support evolution, far from being anything that has anything to do with evolution, what an incredible example of God's special design, listen, in reproduction. It's a reproduction that he's demonstrating. And again, not, you know, over millions of years and multiple mutations, but in real time you can watch 30 days quickly. And not mutations, but exact design. Bam. All right. In nature, there's many awesome examples of incredible architecture and design. in regard to the homes. You think of the beavers, the bees, the birds. I think it's kind of funny how one of the smallest creatures on planet Earth, seemingly handicapped because he's blind, the East African termite, they build some of the largest structures in the animal kingdom. I mean, very elaborate homes. The East African termite, I mean, they build something that's the equivalent of a super skyscraper. Some of them are air conditioned because of the way they put in ventilation systems. They live in some of the hottest places on planet Earth. They put food supplies in. They have like a subway or a tunnel system that goes through their tiny guys they're building that. See? And some of them, because they need water, it's been discovered that they'll dig a well. One well was discovered. It was 125 feet deep. They dug a well to get water. That'd be tough for a well digger. These little guys dig that. Oh, boy. Many of the termites are in groups of about a million plus, you know, a lot of tenants in these structures. The building is made of small bits of soil that they cement together with their own saliva. Outer shell is hard as concrete. Some of the termite mounds that they've discovered and monitored, researched, they're over 100 years old. That's how strong they are. It's a wonder of God. He created a tiny, blind little creature that builds a skyscraper 20 feet tall. If you scaled it to man size, that's over 1,000 feet. You have over 1,000 foot tall structure if you scaled it to man. No construction equipment. Doesn't even basically go and maybe say find a couple of bags of mortar out in the jungle, but uses its own saliva. Everything's there. All the design that it needs is all programmed in. How does God do this? How does he take these little structures, put in all this design, put in all this intelligence? Remember how we opened up? God's invisible qualities, the eternal power, divine nature is being demonstrated, what he's able to do. This is animals. Imagine what he did for us. We're the crown of his glory. What do we do with it? And you look what he does with an animal. I mean, a termite. The structures include complex ventilation system. They have ducts and chambers and filters to filter the air through porous walls, get rid of the stale air. They got a special knowledge that's, again, written in their DNA by God that enables them to do all of this. Nobody teaches them. Their parents, nobody shows them how to do this. It's all programmed. It's in their DNA. They just know what to do. There's nobody leading it. It's programmed. They work as a crew, a team. They put the whole thing together. They put in all the systems. They're following the blueprints. It's built into them. Oh, it's definitely showcasing God's power. No one there needed to teach them. And so evolutionists, they need to account for this. You got to account for this kind of intelligence. You got to account for the intelligent design. I certainly can't account, credit lifeless chemicals and, you know, with producing this kind of an outcome, this kind of wonder. But that's me. Yeah, boy. Oh, Lord have mercy. The honey badger. Pound for pound, the roughest hombre in the jungle. Oh, is he something. Very dangerous, very determined. The honey badger. One guy was describing it. He was a researcher, and he says, they're scrawny, they stink, they're small, about the size of a house cat. A little bigger than a house cat. Not too big. The name comes from their fondness for bee larvae. They like to tear themselves up some beehives to get to that larva. I can't dramatize or over-explain how incredibly vicious this animal is and the instinct God gave it. They had a wildlife preserve in Africa, and they had a lion cage or a lion holding next to a honey badger. I don't know if it was like 10 or 12-foot brick wall between these things. They didn't have coverings on it. And a honey badger went out of his way, not to escape, going out maybe the front or back, but went over the side. He knew the lion was there, smelled them, or just knew, or whatever it was. Kept climbing over, would get sticks and branches and pile stuff up. They're very creative and able to, you know, do things, think outside the box. Gets in there so he could fight with the lion. It's been known honey badgers held off multiple, a group of lions. You say, how do they do it? I'll get to it in the end, how they're able to do it. You say, I'll show you. But at any rate, they're rough. They love a fight. They never turn away. That's their MO. That's the thing God did about it. It's not nothing to do with the size or how it looks. It's the personality of the honey badger that's the special creation. That's what I'm trying to draw attention to. It has this brave heart that never stops. It's just an incredible thing. So when you use the honey badger as an example of just pure getting after it, yeah, that's it. There's no animal that has the same tenacity. If it's hungry enough and it can't find food, it's not its normal practice, but it'll actually jump into the water and it'll go find, a turtle. Its jaws are strong enough, its teeth are strong enough, it'll grab a turtle, it can fight through the turtle shell and eat that, eat some kind of aquatic stuff. one of its favorite, 25% of its diet is snakes, and including poisonous snakes. Now, the issue with the poisonous snakes is sometimes you get bit. This cat, he goes in there, he's fighting, and sometimes he'll take multiple bites from a venomous snake. And what happens with the venom from a snake, they find, think, you know, it's the alpha neurotoxins in the venom that paralyzes the muscles around the lungs so you can't breathe. Well, God designed, he said, hey, little guy's going to need a little help. So he's got some special mechanisms, some design in his body where those alpha neurotoxins, they don't shut down his breathing. They don't affect his muscles. But he gets a little bit, you know, he gets a little wet, you know, he gets a little bit woozy, see? So he'll finish off the snake. You know, he don't stop until the snake is dead. Then he'll move over, you know, kind of in a similar vicinity, take a little nap, you know, recollect his thing, get up, and it's time to eat. And he has himself a little snake. He ain't worried about it. He can take hundreds and hundreds of bites from the bees when he's getting after that bee larva. It doesn't make any difference. He don't care. The stuff that he eats, I mean, birds, reptiles, bee larvae, small mammals, carrion, you know, that's dead and putrefying things, fruits, baby crocodile, rubbish, roots, you know, snakes, and every part of it, hair, feathers, bones, he eats it all. Good chewy, you know. He's got a thick skin coat. His coat is a quarter of an inch thick, and that's what helps him, you know, even with the bee bites and things, but his teeth are razor sharp, mega powerful jaws. He's able to chew through bones and turtle shells. The big thing about him, I'll keep saying it, he never backs down. He never, ever backs down. But this one secret defense he has, this one secret defense mechanism, it's his coat. It's super loose fitting. And plus, not only is the coat super loose fitting, but he has a flexible spine. And you put this all together and you come up with like almost like a superpower. See, so here's what happens. I'm going to read this. This is a quote out of my book. Large animals take a bite and they think they have the little fella under control. Surprise! The honey badger can completely twist and turn inside his skin. Now he's looking at the cat that just hit him, you know, in the stuff. See, he got him. He got him. Yeah, you got me? Boom! He's got these razor sharp claws, big teeth. Got news for you. Well, let me finish this. He turns inside the skin into a position for a massive counterattack. That's an understatement. To the face of the attacker with its oversized claws and razor sharp teeth, the attacker has no choice but to release the little fella. They get to know these honey badgers. They don't bother him. It's this little cat walking around. Nobody bothers him. I'm continually surprised and entertained at all the examples of the incredible, unexpected, complex design that we see in nature. Amen?
1: 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And they tackle some big questions. Are today's wars connected to Bible prophecy? 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
2: Hey, And very pleasant. Good morning, everybody. Welcome into our Thursday get-together. It's September 10th, 2026. Our fall fundraiser, day number two, gets underway at 7 o'clock this morning. I'm Mark Ferguson. Always a blessing to be able to be with you. And we're looking forward to day number two. We're thankful for God's blessing on day one. Our emphasis today is going to be on family as we look at the grace of God and His abundant grace being poured out on the family. And we'll be talking more about that as we go through the day here on WHCB. Let's find out about today's forecast as we say good morning to staff meteorologist Mike Cox.
3: Well, thank you, Mark. Good morning, everybody. It looks like another sunny day is likely for most of this Thursday. I can't rule out a stray shower or thunderstorm late. We'll have a high day of 88 degrees. Now, tonight, partly cloudy skies towards sunrise. A little bit of rain may be possible. We'll have a low of 65 degrees. Now for Friday, sunshine is back, but a better chance of scattered showers and storms for Friday afternoon with a high of 87. It does look like scattered showers and storms will also be around Saturday afternoon.
4: With SRN News, I'm John Scott. President Trump says his policies have greatly benefited Americans in their pocketbooks.
5: But our Republican Congress puts thousands of dollars into the pockets of working families with the largest tax cuts in the history of our country. So we had the largest in history. We gave you no tax on tips, no tax on overtime, and no tax on Social Security for our great seniors. And that's done. That's done.
4: The president, speaking in Dallas, said the upcoming midterm elections will be like no other, with Republican success at the polls. Administration officials, Republican candidates, and party leaders joining the president for the opening of the two-day Republican National Committee midterm convention. Oil prices passed $100 a barrel after the latest wave of Middle East attacks.
6: The price of oil surpassed the $100 mark for the first time in almost 6 weeks after attacks on oil facilities and ships in the Middle East threatened to debilitate an already weakened supply chain. Brent crude, the international standard, jumped nearly 3% to $100.72 early Wednesday, while U.S. benchmark crude gained 2.4% to $95.25 a barrel. Markets reacted after the U.S. military reported striking five Iranian tankers in response to attempted missile attacks on a Navy ship and after attacks by an Iranian-backed Houthi rebel group. I'm Charles Villavesma.
4: In health news, a pair of federal judges considering Louisiana's assertion that mifepristone, a key drug and the most common abortion method in the U.S., should not be dispensed anywhere but a medical facility. The case argued Wednesday before the 5th U.S. Circuit Court of Appeals. This is SRN News. From Dallas, I'm John Scott.
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0: Glorify thy name in all the earth. That's music from the Maranatha Singers. On the way at 5:45, the teaching ministry of Bible Basics, Dr. Donald Drake will be looking at the word justice today on his Great Bible Word Series. At 6 o'clock, we join Dr. Kenneth Hill for prayer time, a terrific way to start your morning. 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

0: Welcome to Bible Basics. Thank you for joining us today for another lesson in Great Words of the Bible. Our desire is that your understanding of the Word of God will grow each time we study together. Today, our teacher, Dr. Donald Drake, will look at the word intercession. This is the privilege of every Christian, one that we often neglect. 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
1: Our word for today is intercession. It is a great thing to have one who is an advocate and will make intercession for us. This is true in any matter, but it has special meaning when it comes to being able to have communion with God. We don't know how to communicate with God, so we need lots of help. First of all, we need someone who intercedes on our behalf about sin. We have been estranged from God by sin. We are born in sin and we practice sin. Because of this, there is no way that we can enter into the presence of an holy God unless someone intercedes for us. That is exactly what Jesus Christ did. It is because of his intercession when he came to earth and died on the cross that we are able to stand in the presence of God. This word intercession has special meaning for the person who has experienced the new birth. Jesus is not only our Savior, but he is our King and he is our High Priest. It was the job of the High Priest to make intercession on behalf of the people. The problem with the Old Testament High Priest was that he had to make intercession for himself before he could make intercession for the people. He was a sinner, just like all the rest of the people. Jesus was and is the perfect high priest, so that he only had to make intercession for sin one time. He did not have to do it for himself, but he could do it one time for the whole world. Now he is seated as our advocate in heaven. He is the God-man in heaven, continually making intercession for all who have trusted in him. The best part of this is that he is a permanent high priest. Once he assumed this role, it was forever. Listen to what the writer of Hebrews has to say about this in chapter 7, verses 20 through 28. And inasmuch as not without an oath he was made priest, for those priests were made without an oath, but this with an oath by him that said unto him, The Lord swear and will not repent, thou art a priest forever after the order of Melchizedek. By so much was Jesus made a surety of a better testament. And they truly were many priests, because they were not suffered to continue by reason of death. But this man, because he continueth ever, hath an unchangeable priesthood. Wherefore, he is able also to save them to the uttermost that come unto God by him, seeing he ever liveth to make intercession for them. For such an high priest became us, who is holy, harmless, undefiled, separate from sinners, and made higher than the heavens, who needeth not daily as those high priests to offer up sacrifice, first for his own sins, and then for the people's, for this he did once, when he offered up himself. For the law maketh men high priests which have infirmity, but the word of the oath, which was since the law, maketh the Son, who is consecrated forevermore. These verses sum it up nicely. They tell us that the Lord is our high priest. They say that he is able to save to the uttermost. They go on to say that he is holy, harmless, undefiled, separate from sinners, and made higher than the heaven. He doesn't need to make daily sacrifices for himself. He has no infirmity. He is consecrated forevermore. Listen carefully, friend. Jesus Christ is a great high priest. If you don't know him as your Savior, then he is not your high priest. Trust him today. He wants to make intercession for you. Isaiah 53 gives a wonderful picture of the coming Messiah. It is amazing that anyone who has read this description, written well over 700 years before Christ came, can fail to see that it is a picture of the Lord himself. Isaiah could only have written this as God revealed it to him. There is no way that he could have guessed at these details. Listen to verse 12 of Isaiah 53. Therefore will I divide him a portion with the great, and he shall divide the spoil with the strong, because he hath poured out his soul unto death, and he was numbered with the transgressors, and he bare the sin of many, and made intercession for the transgressors. Who are the transgressors talked about here? They are every person who has ever lived. Paul writes in Romans 3:23, "For all have sinned and come short of the glory of God." The Bible says that without the shedding of blood, there is no remission of sins. Those who don't come to God by the blood cannot come, and their pleas will be rejected. Jeremiah talks about this in Jeremiah 7:16. "Therefore, pray not thou for this people, neither lift up cry nor prayer for them, neither make intercession to me, for I will not hear thee." God has made the way to stand in his presence possible through Jesus Christ. Don't be so foolish as to think that you can figure out your own way. The way to God is one that is available to all, but we must come in God's way. The wonderful thing about the intercession that Christ makes for us now is that it is certain and continual. Romans 8, verses 26 and 27 say, "Likewise, the Spirit also helpeth our infirmities, for we know not what we should pray for as we ought, but the Spirit itself maketh intercession for us with groanings which cannot be uttered. And he that searcheth the hearts knoweth what is the mind of the Spirit, because he maketh intercession for the saints according to the will of God." This is a glorious truth. The Spirit of God works in our hearts and lives, and when we pray to God, the Spirit knows exactly what needs to be said, and he words our prayers for us. The presence of Christ at the throne of God is a great consolation for every child of God. Romans 8, verse 34 reads, "Who is he that condemneth? It is Christ that died, yea, rather that is risen again, who is even at the right hand of God, who also maketh intercession for us." Romans 8 goes on to tell us that there is nothing that can separate us from the love of God, because we have this one who makes intercession for us. Listen to verse 35. "Who shall separate us from the love of Christ? Shall tribulation, or distress, or persecution, or famine, or nakedness, or peril, or sword?" The answer to that question is that no one can separate us from the love of Christ. In that great love, he ever makes intercession for us. Christ not only makes intercession for his children, but Romans 11 tells us that he makes intercession against those who have not named his name. Listen to the first three verses of that chapter. "I say then, hath God cast away his people? God forbid. For I also am an Israelite, of the seed of Abraham, of the tribe of Benjamin. God hath not cast away his people, which he foreknew. Wot ye not what the scripture saith of Elias, how he maketh intercession to God against Israel, saying, Lord, they have killed thy prophets, and digged down thine altars, and I am left alone, and they seek my life." Do you want Christ making intercession for you, rather than making it against you? When Christ had finished his ministry on earth, he told his disciples that there was one coming who would be the intercessor for us. He represents God to us in our lives here on earth. 1 John talks about the fact that Christ is our advocate with the Father, and that is the same word that Jesus used about the Holy Spirit when he promised in John 14:16-18, "And I will pray the Father, and he shall give you another Comforter, that he may abide with you forever, even the Spirit of truth, whom the world cannot receive, because it seeth him not, neither knoweth him. But ye know him, for he dwelleth with you, and shall be in you. I will not leave you comfortless, I will come to you." This advocate will represent the Father to us, and us to the Father. Think of it. You have this advocate residing in you if you have trusted in Christ. He intercedes for the Father and tells us when we should be doing more or not doing what we are doing. He whispers in your ear, "Don't do that. It will not please God." He is there at every crossroads of life to say, "Take the left or take the right. Go God's way." The Lord said in John 14:26, "But the Comforter, which is the Holy Ghost, whom the Father will send in my name, he shall teach you all things and bring all things to your remembrance, whatsoever I have said unto you." If you are not hearing the voice of the Spirit in you, making intercession for the Father, then you have a problem and need to get your heart right with God. When you recognize the presence of the Spirit and walk in the Spirit, then verse 27 will be true. "Peace I leave with you. My peace I give unto you. Not as the world giveth, give I unto you. Let not your heart be troubled, neither let it be afraid." Paul makes it clear that God wants us to be more like Jesus Christ. The goal of our lives ought to be with Paul, that I might know him. One day we shall be like him, because in that day we shall see him as he is. But until that day, we have the ministry of the Spirit of God helping us to know the one who died for us. John 15:26 says, "But when the Comforter is come, whom I will send unto you from the Father, even the Spirit of truth, which proceedeth from the Father, he shall testify of me." Do you want to get to know Jesus Christ better and become more like him? Allow the Holy Spirit of God to work in your heart and life and bring you to that place of complete and unreserved obedience to Christ and his will in your life. That is what the Holy Spirit wants to do in you and is ready to do in you if you just submit. He is interceding for the Father to make you more like the Son. It is interesting how the Holy Spirit's ministry is to make you talk about the Son. Many who put the wrong kind of emphasis on the Holy Spirit's ministry in their lives are always talking about the Spirit. But he is supposed to make you talk about the Son of God. Christ is interceding for you. The Holy Spirit is interceding for you. The Son of God intercedes for the Father, and the Holy Spirit intercedes for the Son of God. There is a lot of interceding going on. In spite of all of this, we are still sinners and must have intercession on our behalf. The Lord himself is doing that for you. That is what 1 John 1, 8, 9, 10, and 2, verse 1 are about. They read, "If we say that we have no sin, we deceive ourselves, and the truth is not in us. If we confess our sins, he is faithful and just to forgive us our sins and to cleanse us from all unrighteousness. If we say that we have not sinned, we make him a liar, and his word is not in us. My little children, these things write I unto you, that ye sin not. And if any man sin, we have an advocate with the Father, Jesus Christ the righteous. And he is the propitiation for our sins, and not for ours only, but also for the sins of the whole world." If you know Christ, you have this intercessor continually representing you before the Father in heaven. If you don't know Christ, you can believe today, and when you trust the Savior, he will become your intercessor as well. Trust him today.
0: 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Dr. Eugene Priddy, president. 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
1: Good morning. Welcome in to our prayer time here on WHCB. Prayer time is heard Monday through Friday, Lord willing, at 6 a.m. with yours truly, Kenneth Hill here. And we talk a lot and pray a little bit, like most people, right? If we prayed as much as we talked, what would happen? Hey, let's find out. Let's find out. Let's just go to prayer.
2: Father in heaven, hallowed be thy name. May it be holy. May it be used properly. Lord, keep folks from saying things about you that they shouldn't. Keep people from promising things that you've never promised. But keep people on track in knowing what you do in their lives and helping them to praise your holy name. Father, we love you. We want to be faithful in your service, whatever it happens to be. And today, we're praying for those who are givers. We don't talk often about them, but there are a group of Christian folks who give more than the average Christian person. Now, the average Christian person should be gregarious in their giving. They should be characteristically happy when they give, and they should give as God has given to them. And then there are some that God has called with the gift of giving. He's given it to them. He's shed his grace in their lives, and they've become good givers. These are people that give with a smile on their face. These are people who sometimes give of what they almost don't have. In other words, they're like that widow who gave her mite. It was her complete substance. It was everything she had, and she put it in the offering, and Jesus saw it and made a memorial of her gift. This woman who remains unacknowledged by name is acknowledged by her efforts. And we thank you, Father, for her, even as your Son proclaimed that what she did was greater than what all of the rich people had been giving. She gave all that she had. Father, help us, if we're part of that giving group that give like that, help us to do it with wonderful grace toward others. Help us to be on the lookout for opportunities to give. And help us to be on the lookout to give what you would have us to give. Not what we want to give necessarily, and not what we desire to keep for ourselves either, but that we would give what you would tell us to give. Not more, not less. And Lord, I pray for those who say, well, you're getting awful personal. Yeah, I am, Lord. I'm getting awful personal because you get very personal when you talk to people. In their spirit, they hear you and they respond. And Lord, I pray that they

heaven, and that they would respond in giving, and that they would give to the work of WHCB and to this ministry, as well as to whomever else that you have appointed them to give to. We can't force people to give, and I don't want to force people to give. But we can be faithful in asking you to touch the hearts and lives of people who are your cadre of givers, to touch them and have them give to the work of WHCB so we can keep going forward. We can't do it without people giving to this work. Lord, it's not my station per se. It's none of the people who serve on the board. It's not their station either. We don't own it. We feel like we do sometimes when we are holding it as we would a child in our heart. But Lord, help us today as part of the cadre of givers, the core of givers that you've called. Help us to be that special giver that you would want us to be if we're one of those called ones to do the work. You've called us all to give. I know that, Lord. But you've called some to give in a major way, as that widow and her mite taught us to give. And in that place, you taught us to give in a way that other people don't even understand. But you will provide through that, and we thank you. We ask you to work in the hearts and lives of those folks who are in your core of givers, and we ask you to help them to give abundantly to the work of WHCB. Lord, I'm asking for the windows of heaven to be opened up for WHCB to get the good gifts of God's people so we can pay our bills and so we can do the work that you've called us to do. We can't do it by ourselves. We can't do anything but get frustrated when we try to do it by ourselves. But Lord, we can do it with your help. We can do it with you're touching other Christians who are givers to give abundantly to this work of WHCB. And Lord, I pray that you'd do that. Oh, I've got things on my heart about the needs of people. I've got folks that I want to pray for at this very moment who are having physical maladies that they don't seem to be able to take care of themselves, but you can certainly take care of it, Lord. And I ask you to do that according to your good pleasure. I thank you for your grace, your mercy, your love. And I ask that you would shed that abroad to everyone, the givers and the non-givers too, that you would touch them, that you'd bless them. And I thank you, Father, for all you're doing. I give you praise in that name of our Lord and Savior Jesus Christ, the holy name of Jesus Christ, I lift up, and it's in his name that I pray.

0: That's the Cincinnati Primitive Baptist Church. The song is called Home. Glad you're with us here on this Thursday as we're beginning day two of our fall fundraiser at 7 o'clock this morning. And we want you to be a part and be praying and be asking the Lord to bless. And also, if the Lord would prompt you to give, we're going to be recognizing special members of the family, those that have had impact in your life. And you want to have them recognized today. We're going to have that to look forward to. And it's always exciting to know what God does in using people to work in our lives. And we all have stories, I'm sure, to tell about that. Right now, we're going to pause for Back to Genesis.
1: 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Dr. Morris, we see right-to-life efforts all over the news these days. What does the Bible say about this?
2: Chris, the Bible is clear. Humankind is created in the image of God with great value and worth in His sight and is to be respected and protected. At conception, the embryo takes on human status, although not yet completely grown. The Bible discusses how the growing embryo as an individual has feelings and on some occasions even expresses itself. When a pregnant woman was injured in Bible times, such that the baby lost its life, there were consequences to be faced. The Bible doesn't give us all the details, but there's enough there to be certain that the unborn child is a viable human person and must be protected. Chris, the Back to Genesis way of thinking helps us understand modern issues.
1: For more on the foundational principles set forth in Genesis, visit us on the web at www.icr.org.
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8: 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On this Thursday, our weather features sunny skies for the most part, only a small chance of rain for later this afternoon. We'll have a high today of 88. Tonight, partly cloudy. There is a small chance of rain towards sunrise tonight with a low in the mid-60s.
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One of their most popular songs, Mercy Me, with I Can Only Imagine. Coming up at the bottom of the hour, Pastor Greg Laurie is going to join us for today's broadcast of A New Beginning. Hear his message from God's Word is on the way in just a few moments. Here's Phillips, Craig, and Dean. Here I am to worship you.

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1: We must run to win in the race of life. 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
2: Coming up today, Pastor Greg Laurie points out how this life is compared to a race, and we need to do our very best to give it our all until the very end.
1: There's winners and losers in a race, and there's winners and losers in the race of life, and we should go for the gold. Silver's good, so's bronze. But definitely give it your best effort. Run in such a way that you will win.

0: In any gym, there are people there who are just getting it done. A certain number of reps, a certain duration of time, and then they're done. They're out of here. And then there are others who push themselves, and they give it their all, and it shows. Well, today on A New Beginning, Pastor Greg Laurie points out this life is too important to muddle through. The Lord wants us to run this race with endurance and to run this race to win. We'll learn more about how to do that in Acts.
1: So now we're in Paul's third missionary journey. God is using him powerfully, and miracles are happening. Acts 19, verse 11 says, God gave Paul the power to perform unusual miracles when handkerchiefs or aprons that had merely touched his skin were placed on sick people. They were healed of their diseases, and evil spirits were expelled. Stop there. So the emphasis is unusual miracles. These are not your normal miracles. Actual garments that have touched Paul are now being used by God to heal people. There was no healing power in something Paul wore. But it seems that in the minds of the people, there was sort of a faith release, if you will, where they thought, if I just touch this shirt that Paul wore, this robe or whatever it would be, I too will be healed. We see a similar situation in the story of the woman with a medical condition causing her to constantly bleed. And she reasoned, if I can touch the very edge of the garment of Jesus, I will be healed. Now, Jesus didn't say that. He didn't promise that, but she thought that. And sure enough, he's walking through a crowd of people. She reaches her hand through. She touches his robe. And suddenly, the healing power of God is released in her life, and she's healed right there on the spot. But it's interesting to note how Jesus healed different people. Sometimes they touched him, like the woman I mentioned. Other times he touched them. Other times he spoke the word and they were healed. On one occasion, a person was blind. He spit in the dirt and wiped the dirt with his spit in the guy's eye. Here's mud in your eye, buddy. Wow. Now, what would you think if you came and asked me for prayer and I spit on the dirt? What would you all know? You're not going to pray for me that way, are you? But the point is that the techniques, if you will, varied so people would realize it's not in the technique, it's not in the garment, it's not in the touch, it's from God himself. And by the way, God is still in the healing business. And when we need a touch from the Lord, we should call out to the Lord and ask him to heal us. Okay, so whenever God is at work, the devil will be there to oppose. So the devil effectively enters the scene through a group of guys identified as the seven sons of Sceva. So this man Sceva has seven sons, and they fancy themselves to be exorcists. They think they can cast demons out of people, but they were not the magnificent seven. They were the foolish seven, as we see now in the story, because they thought the name of Jesus was like some kind of an incantation or magic words, if uttered, would heal people. Go to Acts 19, verse 13. They tried to use the name of the Lord Jesus Christ in their incantation, saying, I command you in the name of Jesus, whom Paul preaches, to come out. The evil spirit replied, I know Jesus, and I know Paul, but who are you? Then the man with the evil spirit leaped on them, overpowered them, and attacked them with such violence, they fled from the house naked and battered. Wow. Don't mess with demons. So there's three takeaway truths from this little story, probably more, but here's three quick ones. Number one, Satan is real and powerful. And demons are real and powerful. And it's interesting that this man who is possessed by the demons had supernatural physical strength. I mean, he takes on seven dudes and they leave the house stripped of their clothing and just running for their lives. We see the same thing illustrated in that man who was demon-possessed who lived at the graveyard. And at night, he would walk around shrieking and howling. And they put him in chains, and he broke the chain. So the devil is powerful. Never take the devil on in your own strength. That's why the Bible says in Ephesians 6, stand in the Lord and in the power of his might. Number two, the power of Jesus is much stronger than the power of Satan. Because it's kind of scary to think how powerful the devil can be, but it's really encouraging to know that Jesus is way more powerful, right? Jesus said, all power has been given to me in heaven and in earth. So we serve an all-powerful God. And the third thing is the best defense is a good offense. The Bible says, submit to God, resist the devil, and he will flee from you. You see, the problem with the sons of Sceva is they had no relationship with God. They just, oh, in the name of Jesus, whom Paul preaches, and the demon's response is almost humorous. Jesus, I definitely know. Paul, I know, but who are you? It reminds us that the devil knows those who are a threat to his kingdom. So he knows, oh, that person, that man, that woman, they're a problem. They're a threat. I'm going to focus my energies on them. Remember when Jesus said to Simon Peter, Simon, Simon, Satan has been asking excessively for you that you would be taken out of the care and protection of God? Would that freak you out if Jesus said that to you? You're just hanging out. All of a sudden he turns to you, says your name twice. Satan has been asking for you by name. Maybe he paused for a moment, Peter shaking in his sandals. But then the Lord adds these words, but I have prayed for you that your faith would not fail. So yeah, the devil may come asking, but Jesus is going to answer the door. Okay, so don't worry about it. Jesus is way more powerful.
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1: Now we shift gears in the story as we come to Acts chapter 20. As I said, Paul is saying goodbye to these leaders. And so let's pick it up, Acts 20, verse 17. When we landed at Miletus, he sent a message to the elders of the church of Ephesus, asking them to come and meet him. When they arrived, he declared, "You know, from the day I set foot in this province of Asia until now, I have done the Lord's work humbly and with many tears. I have endured the trials that came to me from the plots of the Jews. I never shrank back from telling you what you needed to hear, either publicly or in your homes. I have had one message for Jews and Greeks alike, the necessity of repenting from sin and turning to God and having faith in our Lord Jesus Christ. Now I am bound by the Spirit to go to Jerusalem. I don't know what awaits me except that the Holy Spirit tells me in city after city that jail and suffering lay ahead. None of these things move me, nor do I count my life dear to myself, so that I may finish my race with joy and the ministry which I received from the Lord Jesus to testify to the gospel of the grace of God." Wow. Five categories Paul identifies that we are in, things that we're doing. First of all, Paul compares himself to a runner in a race. So I want to finish this race, he says, with joy. This was a favorite analogy of the apostle, the idea of running a race. He used it many times in his writings. For instance, over in 1 Corinthians 9:24, he reminded us that we must run to win in the race of life. He said, in a race, everyone runs, but only one person gets the prize. You should run in such a way that you will win. Run to win. Run for first place. not for honorable mention. You know, in schools today or in athletic events, they'll give participation trophies. This is not good. There's winners and losers in a race. And there's winners and losers in the race of life. And we should go for the gold. Silver's good, so's bronze. But definitely give it your best effort. Run that race to win. Then he also warns us about getting off track in the race of life when he writes to the believers in Galatia. And in Galatians 5:7, he says, "You guys were running a good race. Who cut in on you from obeying the truth?" So, you know, when we're running this race, try to run with people that have the same passion that you have. Let me put it another way. Hang around with godly people and do godly things. Don't hang around with ungodly people, which will lead you to do ungodly things. Psalm 1 says, "Happy is the man that does not walk in the counsel of the ungodly, or stand in the way of sinners, or sit in the seat of the scornful, but his delight is in God's word." So there are godless people, scornful people, people that will slow you down in the race of life. So it's a good thing to periodically evaluate relationships you're engaged in. Is it a wing or is it a weight? Does it help you go faster like a wing, or does it slow you down like a weight? So don't let someone else cut in on you. Paul also warns in Philippians 3 about looking back in the race of life. You know, you got to look forward. It's a bad idea to look over your shoulder. That half of a second could cost you the race. You know, when you're driving on the freeway, and have you ever noticed that if there's a cop, a CHP, driving ahead of you, you always slow down. No one wants to pass the CHP, right? And even if they're under the speed limit, you go under the speed limit. If they slow down to 20, we'll all slow down to 20, right? Sometimes I think they do that just to mess with us. I wonder if I go slower, if they all go slower. And but the problem is sometimes if you're driving and you look in your rearview mirror and you see a police officer driving behind you, you get focused on that. And you're not paying attention to where you're going. In the race of life, you got to always be looking forward and not looking backwards. Because the first step to going back is looking back. Remember, Jesus said, "Remember Lot's wife." Three words. Remember Lot's wife. Why should I remember Lot's wife? Because after she was delivered by the angel of the Lord from Sodom and Gomorrah, Lot's wife, along with Lot and their children, were warned, don't look back. And she deliberately looked back and she turned into a pillar of salt. Jesus said, "No man having put his hand to the plow and looking back is fit for the kingdom of God." So in the race of life, keep looking forward, not looking backwards. And then Paul says, "I want to finish this race with joy," in verse 23. I love that. Not just finish the race with joy. I have never felt joy when I'm running. I've only felt pain. But he goes, "I want to finish this with joy." So I've been running this race for over 50 years now. And I'm going to tell you a little secret. It is a joyful thing to serve God. I love it. Don't lose your joy. After he sinned, David said in Psalm 51, a psalm of confession, "Restore unto me the joy of my salvation, and then sinners will be converted to you." Isaiah 55 says, "You shall go out with joy, you'll be led forth with peace, and the mountains and the hills will break forth before you into singing, and all the trees of the field will clap their hands." And then we're also told in Nehemiah 8:10, "The joy of the Lord is your strength." Paul says, "I want to finish this with joy." Do you have joy? Do other people see that joy in your life? It's really important. Paul also points out that as we run the race of life, we need to play by the rules. He says in 1 Corinthians 9:27, "I run straight to the goal with purpose in every step. I discipline my body like an athlete, training it to do what it should. Otherwise, my fear is after I preach to others, I'd be a hypocrite and I would be disqualified." So when you enter into a race or whatever it is, there's rules. These are the rules. Do you agree to play by the rules? Yes. I read about one guy that entered a marathon. And he agreed to play by the rules. And they noticed that when the race was coming to a close, this guy comes across the finish line. No sweat, He was just acting like he had not done anything. And he won the bronze, and someone complained, and they found out the guy had started the race, ran through the forest, got on a bus, went to the place where the race ended, got off the bus, and then ran across the finish line. Needless to say, he was disqualified. So we got to play by God's rules. That's the way to do it. And we want to run all the way, because it's not just starting this race well, it's finishing this race well. I have found the best way to run well in the race of life is to have a good motivation. Why am I doing it? What is my objective? And the author of Hebrews tells us the secret. He says, we're surrounded by a great cloud of witnesses, so let's lay aside the weight and the sin that so easily besets us and run with endurance a race that is set before us, looking unto Jesus, the author and finisher of our faith, who for the joy that was set before him endured the cross, despising the shame, and now is set down at the right hand of God. So that's how you look to Jesus. I don't run this race for people. I don't run it for applause. I don't run it for likes on my social media. I don't run it for any of those things. I started it this way, and I hope to end it this way. I'm doing it for Jesus, and that's what will keep you going no matter what you're facing.

0: great encouragement to keep us going in our Christian life. Pastor Greg Laurie with our studies in Acts chapters 19 and 20 today here on A New Beginning. Given the sacrifice of Jesus on the cross, as Pastor Greg said, it's what motivated Jesus to keep going. Given that, how have you responded? Because of what Jesus did, he extends his free gift of eternal life to each of us. Have you accepted that gift? Pastor Greg, someone can enter into that kind of relationship today, can't they?
1: They can, and it's so simple. And I think because it's so simple, people think, oh, it can't be that easy. Well, look, Jesus did all the heavy lifting. He carried the cross for you. He died on that cross that he carried. This isn't about what you do. It's about what he's done. But here's what the Bible says. Whoever will call upon the name of the Lord will be saved. So let's just say that you're caught in a riptide out in the ocean and you need help and there's a lifeguard at the stand and they see you. You've got to call out to them and let them know you need saving. And the same is true when it comes to eternal life. Jesus is ready to save you. Will you call out to him? You say, well, okay, how do I do that? You do it through prayer. And prayer is just talking to God. So listen, I'd like to lead you in a simple prayer. And if you pray this prayer after me, I believe God will hear it and answer it, and Christ will come to live inside of you. Thousands of people have prayed a prayer like this over the years that we've been doing this radio broadcast and have seen their life change. There's no power or magic in a prayer. It's all about your commitment to Christ. But this is a way to call on the name of the Lord in this prayer. So if you want Jesus to come into your life and forgive you of your sin, if you want to know that you'll go to heaven when you die, if you want to fill that big hole in your heart, just pray this prayer after me. You could pray it out loud if you like. Pray it in the quietness of your heart, but pray these words if you would. Lord Jesus, I know that I'm a sinner, but I know that you're the Savior who died on the cross for my sin. I am sorry for my sin, and I turn from it now. And I choose to follow you from this moment forward. Be my Savior and my Lord. Be my God and my friend. Thanks for hearing this prayer and answering this prayer. In Jesus' name I pray. Amen. Listen, if you just prayed that prayer, I want you to know that God has heard you and has answered it. The Bible says, these things we write to you that believe on the name of the Son of God, that you may know that you have eternal life, that you may know. It's yours now. God has given it to you because it's the gift of eternal life through Jesus Christ, our Lord. Congratulations and welcome to the family of God.
0: Yeah, that's right. And listen, we want to help you get started in this new relationship with the Lord. 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You know, Pastor Greg, there are times when we have the privilege of praying with someone to accept Christ.
1: Yes.
0: And when that happens, you know, we really want to give them something to follow up.
1: Yeah.
0: And obviously, a Bible is a great option, the best option. And you have a new book, What Every Growing Christian Needs to Know. It kind of sounds like that would be a great introduction to the Christian life.
1: Yeah, I think so, Dave. I think it'd be very helpful because, you know, you wonder, where do I go now? You know, when I became a Christian at the age of 17, no one gave me anything. They didn't give me a Bible. They didn't say, Greg, you need to start going to church now. And the school bell rang because it happened on my high school campus, and I literally had no idea what to do next. And thank God a guy I didn't know from Adam's House Cat And I don't know that Adam had a house cat, but it's an expression. Anyway, this guy named Mark comes up to me. He introduces himself. He takes me to church, and effectively he started to disciple me. That was so important. But I want to help other people sort of be like Mark was to me. And this is a resource you could put in the hands of a new believer. In fact, you could go through it with them, and it would be helpful to you as well. You could break things down and explain it. You could start a little small group and invite new believers over to it. But this is something that will be a blessing to them because, you know, when I read a book, I'm not trying to impress anyone, Dave. I'm not some prolific author. I speak in a very plain, understandable way. And by the way, that's intentional. I heard one great Bible preacher from days gone by who said the objective of preaching is to get the cookies on the bottom shelf where the kids can get to them. So I try to do that. I use humor. I use illustration. I try to write in a language, in a way of speaking that people understand, because I just want them to internalize these truths. You know, and I have to say that the Bible says of Jesus, the common people heard him gladly. He wasn't trying to impress the Pharisees and the Sadducees and the religious elite of the day. In fact, he had some pretty scathing words for them. He was trying to communicate with the regular folk out there who just wanted to get closer to God. So if you want to learn more about how to get the most out of your Bible study and how to pray more effectively and how to share your faith in a way that you'll see results, then you want to order a copy of this new book, What Every Growing Christian Needs to Know.
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5: With SRN News, I'm Bernie Bennett. President Donald Trump capped off last night's opening night of the landmark Republican midterm convention in Dallas, Texas, giving the keynote speech. Mr. Trump slammed Democrats as extremists. He told the conventioners that Republicans must hold their congressional majorities in the midterms.
6: We hand America's future to the radical left Democrats, and our nation will spend the next decade just getting back on its feet. It will be a tragedy. Vote Republican, and we will leave the world in our dust for generations to come. There'll be nothing like it.
5: And speaking to reporters at Joint Base Andrews before heading to Dallas, the president said that there was a reason for a delay in Air Force One's trip to Dallas.
7: They're checking the slide over here, and I think it's going to take 15 minutes. They were doing a check on the slide, you know, the emergency. So I think it takes about 15 minutes.
5: He also said that his administration is about to step up attacks on Iranian assets in an effort to end the war. President Trump says he expects the conflict to end shortly after the midterms. This is SRN News. Texas Democrat Senate candidate James Tallarico said Democrats are trying to help Americans while Republicans are doing something else entirely.
8: They are toasting to their own corruption. They are celebrating corrupt tariffs, billionaire tax breaks, and a new forever war that are all driving up costs. They're even paying $80,000 for a picture with the president.
5: Tallarico is challenging Texas Attorney General Ken Paxton in a closely watched U.S. Senate race. He also held a food drive Wednesday at Friendship West Baptist Church in Dallas. Apple's latest iPhone comes with new features and a hefty price tag. If you're planning on splurging on a new iPhone, you'll want to take good care of it by making it last. This is SRN News.
9: Foundations of Freedom, a look at America's founding principles and the leaders who shaped our nation. Ronald Reagan understood that preserving liberty required more than defending it. It had to be taught. In his 1989 farewell address, Reagan warned America about the danger of losing its national memory. If we forget what we did, we won't know who we are. Reagan understood that a free nation cannot preserve principles its people no longer understand. Every generation must learn why America's freedoms matter, understand the sacrifices that secured them, and accept the responsibilities that come with self-government. Liberty cannot be simply inherited. It must be intentionally passed from one generation to the next. Because when we fail to teach the meaning of freedom, we eventually lose the will to preserve it. So, are we preparing the next generation merely to inherit liberty, or teaching them why it is worth preserving?
5: Hawaii is recovering from the latest hurricane.
10: Lowell passed just west of the islands of Niihau and Kauai as a Category 2 hurricane, prompting the National Weather Service to issue the state's first ever tornado watch. Flash flooding was widespread across Kauai, with preliminary rainfall totals of up to 21 inches. At one point, 80% of homes and businesses remained without power in Kauai County. One person died on Oahu, though it has not yet been confirmed that that death was storm-related. John Scott reporting.
5: Industry data shows Chinese passenger car exports surpassed last year's total in the first 8 months of this year. The China Association of Automobile Manufacturers said passenger vehicle exports jumped 67% in August from the year before, driven by shipments of plug-in hybrids and pure electric vehicles. This is SRN News. More details at srnnews.com.
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12: Good morning, my friends. Here it is, the 2026 Fall Fundraiser with the theme, God Shed His Abundant Grace. We're celebrating 42 years of ministry with WHCB 91.5 FM. We herald Christ's blessings, WHCB, and we are on the air 24 hours a day, 7 days a week, by God's grace and provision. And He uses you, my friend. That's what this fall fundraiser is all about. We want you to know that you are needed, and we want you to participate with us. Our phone number, and we do have people already sitting at the phones at this early moment, 423-968-9960. 423-968-9960. One more time, 423-968-9960. And we hope that you will call that number. It's been the same number now for almost 40 years, and we are glad to still have that number in use for us here. Our emphasis today is the family. Yesterday's emphasis was the church, and today's emphasis is the family. And I want to talk a little bit about that in just a moment. But first, I want to read the theme verse, 1 Timothy 1:14. And the grace of our Lord was exceeding abundant with faith and love, which is in Christ Jesus. How wonderful it is to know that the grace of God is given to us in an abundance, and He gives it to us with faith and love, which is in Jesus Christ our Lord. It's good to know that, isn't it? WHCB has been on the air since September 1984. We came on Labor Day weekend. We came on a Sunday. We were experimenting with the signal for a week or so, and then we finally got things put together and started broadcasting from our location on Weaver Pike. We were there for a long time, 20 years plus. And then we moved to a location on, what was it called in those days? I forget. But anyway, it's Martin Luther King Boulevard now. And we were there for 15 years. And then we moved from there to a location that we rented near the airport. We were there for several years, 5 years or more, I guess. And then we finally found God's place for us, and we've moved here several years ago, and we are here now and plan to be here for the future, because this was sold to us from the church that owned these two buildings and this property that we're on. Now, we use Building A at 3620 Highway 390 in Bluff City. And it's Building A. That's the first building as you come onto the property. And we would love for you to come and visit us. We are open. That means we've got doors that are open. People are here. Volunteers and staff are here. And we'll be here until 7 o'clock tonight or a little later. But for you to see people and get to know them, for you to bring your gift by, you have to do that within the hours that we're here. And that would be 7 to 7. So we want you to know that. Want you to come by and visit if you can. In the meantime, we want you to phone in with your faith promise or one-time gift. You can give by credit or debit card. You can have monthly bank drafts if you want. You can give occasionally. You can give substantially. You can give as the Lord.

income tax deductible and will be used by this nonprofit, non-commercial Christian broadcast service in its operation. And we need your help to get there. We certainly do. Now, before we go any further, I want us to stop and have time for prayer together, okay? Let's have time for prayer. Heavenly Father, in this 42nd plus year that we're doing the broadcast, we are excited by the fact that we've been able to be here in these years. And we thank you that we're here this year. And we don't know how long we'll be here, but we know that your word will never fail. And so we're happy that we get to deal in your word. We get to share your word. We get to preach your word. We get to teach what your word says. We get to love your word, and we get to do that publicly here at WHCB, and we thank you for that. Now, Lord, we've got this second day of our fall fundraiser. The emphasis is the family, as we're talking about you, Father, shedding your abundant grace upon us, and we thank you for that very thing. We give you praise. We thank you for where we are. We thank you that we can give forth the word of life, that we have the opportunity without fail to trust in you and to be used of you so that we can be faithful in the work that you've called us to do. Now we ask that you would cause folks to have a real desire to assist us financially, that you would cause them to call us or to come by and give to the work of WHCB. And Lord, I pray that you'll do that. We don't want to do that. We want you to do that. We want folks to respond to your leading, Lord, because you are the one that gives all good gifts, and you give it to us through your pastors and teachers and other individuals that you decide to give the good gifts through. And we thank you for that very thing. We give you praise in Jesus' name, the name that's above all names. Amen, amen, and amen. Hallelujah. What a Savior we have.

Here we are. It is the 2026 Fall Fundraiser with the theme, God Shed His Abundant Grace. And here we are at WHCB 91.5 FM. Kenneth Hill is my name. I didn't tell you that, did I, when we got started? But most folks who listen to WHCB have an idea of who I am. And so it's always nice to meet folks who say, hey, I've heard your voice for 40 years, but I've never met you. You sure don't look like I thought you would, you know, which is true. I probably don't, but I don't know what I should look like that I don't look like. You know what I mean? I don't know what that would be, but God does. And I am delighted to talk to folks who listen to WHCB. It makes me happy. It gives me joy to know that folks still listen to the good news of Christ's own giving of himself. His Father sent him here for the purpose of seeing us come to him to be saved, to have eternal life, to be able to know that when Jesus said he went to prepare a place for us and that he would come again, that we might be where he is, he was talking about us because we placed our faith in Jesus Christ. And guess what? That means he's gone to heaven to prepare a place for you and for me, because he's gone to make that heavenly space available for us. He's not a real estate broker. No, he's God. And he has said he will give us a city whose builder and maker is God. It's not some man who's got his name on it. It's not some bank that has a mortgage on it. It is a gift to be given by God Almighty to the folks who love him. One of the things that you might want to do, and we have more and more people doing it this way, just go online to our website. That's www.whcbradio.org. And when you go there, you can give securely online, and we're happy for you to do that. It is helpful to us, because we can take that money and use it immediately in paying bills and getting ourselves in the right situation. And in this fall fundraiser, that's what we're talking about. We're talking about the needs here. We're talking about the very truth that when you give, and you give in honor of one member of the family or in memory of one member of the family or more than one member, that we certainly consider that to be important, and we make sure that we honor those folks. Perhaps it might be with a day of underwriting that you wish to do, or half a day of underwriting, or maybe you want to, you just want to give a gift in honor of somebody. We're happy to do that. And, you know, I remember in this, and give me the opportunity, please, to say this. Since our emphasis today is the family, I remember my mom and dad, and I remember my wife's mother. They were totally involved in this ministry. When we announced that we were going to be building the radio station WHCB, my dad said, don't ruin your name. Make sure you follow God's plan, not yours, but God's plan. And I think I did. I think I followed God's plan, because our plan was to be here for about 6 months, get the station on the air, and then go somewhere else, build another station that would be to the glory of God and go in different directions and all that sort of thing. But God said, no. He said, you don't need to go anywhere. This is home. Well, it was home. I grew up in North Kingsport. We call that Morrison City, Tennessee. And it was one of the oldest sections of East Tennessee, and it was right there on the Virginia line, and people came and went.
in the early days through the passes over there on the Wilderness Road and on the, I guess it was called, what was it? It was the War Path was what it was. And it was a pathway of various Indian groups that would go through this area, and they would all have to go through the hollers because you couldn't do it by going on the mountaintop. You'd wear yourself out trying to do that. And so you go down in the valley and make it through. And that's what they did. And the trail was there. And that's how Daniel Boone came through this area. And I digress, but that's how it all happened. Guess what? God kept me here. I grew up here. But God kept me here, and I was blessed of God to pastor in this area. I was blessed of God to preach in many of the churches of this region. I made a number of friends and a lot of acquaintances, and I was happy to do that. I really enjoyed preaching the Word of God. I still do, for that matter. I was called to preach, and I tried to serve as I was called. And God said, stay in this area, continue to develop WHCB, make it something more than just a little radio station sitting by the side of the road somewhere. And so we did. By God's grace, we did. It wasn't our plan, but it was His plan. As I said, our plan was to get a station on the air, leave it in the hands of some godly people that we had met here, and then go on. But God would not allow us to do that. We stayed here and developed WHCB. And now we have, by God's grace, we have four full-power radio stations that rebroadcast WHCB in other parts of our country. We have one station in Wytheville, Virginia. We have a station over in Hazard, Kentucky. We got one over in Scott County, Tennessee. And we've got one in Indiana, right at Terre Haute, Indiana. We praise God for those. And they're rebroadcasting the teaching, the preaching, the music that's heard on WHCB, and it's going on 24 hours a day, 7 days a week. Now, that doesn't mean that in those 40-plus years that God called me to stay here, that we didn't have bumps in the road. We had plenty of bumps in the road, and we still have them. Right now, we have seen a dearth in giving. That means folks don't give like they used to. And we've got about the same number of listeners we've always had, quite a number, really, in the tens of thousands that listen. They don't all listen at the same time, and they've got their programs they like, they listen to. And some of them give, but it's a very, very small portion of the total that listen. If we had everybody who listens giving on a regular basis, we would have no problem with supporting this station. But quite honestly, there are a number of folks that listen and have listened for years and never gave us a dime. And there are a lot of them who've gone on to glory and forgot to tell the folks who were left behind to help us out. So we have had some people say, well, why don't you talk about that a lot? Well, we don't talk about it a lot. But if you are putting together a plan that is your final giving that you do, continue to think about WHCB. And if God directs you to give in your final giving plan. The first gift we received as a bequest was from a dear, sweet volunteer of ours. And she had been with us for, oh, goodness, we had known her for years and years, but she had been with us in the building of WHCB, and it was her station now, I'll tell you. She saw it as that. She lived over in Lynn Garden, and she had a little house there that she lived in. She lived on a small pension. She had worked in a sewing factory all her life, and there was a small pension that came with that
sewing factory work that she had done. She had lived in Joplin, Missouri for years and years. And she moved to this area because she had family that lived here. She had sisters that lived here and brothers that lived here. And she was with us for just a few number of years, and she passed away. Well, when she passed away, she left in her final statement of what she wanted to give, her will, her giving plan. She left a bequest for WHCB. She was the first person who ever gave a bequest. We've since that time had several who have. We've lost track of some of them because we hear that they're going to, but we never have a final situation because we don't know if they're still living or not. Their attorney would let us know, I guess, if they'd passed on. But we hear from people who have given, and there was one guy who talked to me about it, and he said, look, I want to leave you as much as I give on a 10-year basis. I said, what? Well, you know, he said, I'm not going to be here for 10 years. You know, I'll be gone. I'll be gone longer than 10 years. But my estate won't hold out that long. So he said, what I want to do is I want to figure out what I've been giving you on a monthly basis times 12 times 10. He said, I want to give you 10 years worth of my giving when I go. I said, well, you know, that's awfully good. That was something that made me start thinking, you know, because to hear what people do is very interesting to me and how they have an idea of what they want to do, and we're thankful for that. So as God puts it in your heart, we ask you to give to the work of WHCB. Here's the number, 423-968-9960. That's 423-968-9960. Listen. We want to hear from you. We want to hear from you on this. The emphasis of the day is the family. Let us hear from you about the family. Maybe you want to honor somebody or memorialize someone. My goodness, let's do that on this day for the family. And we are thankful for your participation here at WHCB. The number again, 423-968-9960, 423-968-9960.

Well, time's just about up for my time with you this morning. I'm glad we got started, because that's what they want me to do, is come in and get you going. And I hope you are. Don't want to talk your ear off, but I wanted to let you know how much I love you and I appreciate you. And I want to say thank you for your participation with us, your giving to the work of WHCB, your praying for us. Oh, how we need that. I went through a very rough time the last several months before now. And in that rough patch, folks were praying for me, and I appreciate that. God, in his magnificent, wonderful grace, shed his grace upon my heart and my life and brought me back to work here. And I'm so happy that I got out of the hospital and all the other things that went with it. And God allowed me to come and to be back here in his service on a regular basis. Now, we want you to be involved with us on a regular basis as well. And that's why we have the Fall Fundraiser and the Spring Share-a-thon. We ask you to call and be a part of WHCB by your giving. Give as the Lord would have you to give. 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Because if you're giving just to be giving, well, why don't you give according to God's plan, okay? As he wants you to give, give. 423-968-9960 is the number. 423-968-9960. The emphasis of this Thursday is the family, and we're in our 2026 fall fundraiser and the theme, God Shed His Abundant Grace. Stay tuned, my friend. We've got some wonderful things coming up in the next half hour, and we want you to be a part of that. 423-968-9960. Call right now.

The WHCB Fall Fundraiser is on the air, and we are glad you are with us. It's day number two, and we're looking at God, how He shed His abundant grace, with our emphasis on the family. The key verse is 1 Timothy 1:14, and the grace of our Lord was exceeding abundant with faith and love, which is in Christ Jesus. Let's begin our segment today with a word of prayer. Father, we are thankful that we can come to You to bring our cares and our burdens. Lord, we're thankful that You know all about it even before we ask. We're mindful today, Lord, of those that are suffering, those, Lord, that are hurting from loss of loved ones or just going through difficult times in life and those valleys that sometimes seem to be overwhelming. We know, Lord, that You're able to raise us up. You're able to encourage us along the way. Lord, we pray for Your blessing upon this day of the fall fundraiser. 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May You bless every guest. May You bless all the staff, everyone that's laboring here. 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And may they give as You direct, and may needs be met today. And we'll praise Thee for all You do in Jesus' name. Amen. The phone number for you to make your one-time gift or faith promise is 423-968-9960. We encourage you to do that. We'd love to hear from you. And again, we're recognizing family members, those that have had a great impact in your life, a mother, a father, a set of parents, grandparents, aunts, uncles, brothers, sisters, however you want to look at it. And we'd be happy to recognize those individuals. And we're going to be compiling a roster and just looking at all that God has done in the lives of His people through reaching others with the gospel of the Lord Jesus Christ. And we want you to be a part of our fall fundraiser. Call now, 423-968-9960. We've got music now on WHCB.

The 2026 Fall Fundraiser getting started here in day number two. We finished day number one with $50,085, and we are so thankful to the Lord for that, and thank you for your continued support for this broadcast ministry. Our day is emphasizing again God's abundant grace, and today we're looking at the family. And, you know, when we think about how God has organized society, the first institution that he put in place was the family. And that's something that's very important to keep in mind, is that it's God that instituted the family. And it's God that has put the family in place to give the society its norms, its values, and everything works from that. And today we want to acknowledge that. All of us hopefully have families and family members that are important to us, and maybe they've had a tremendous impact in your life spiritually or many other ways. And today is a day we would like to honor those individuals. So when you phone in with your one-time gift or faith promise, we want to have the name of that individual. We're going to have a roll call, much like we did yesterday. With the families, we're going to read those names off every hour that we have those. And it's a very exciting thing when you think about how God has used people to impact the lives of others. And when you think about family, I'm sure there's a mom or a dad, an aunt or an uncle, a grandma or a grandpa, brother or sister. There's somebody that has really been a blessing in your life, and you would like to honor them during this special day of looking at God's abundant grace. Our theme, 1 Timothy 1:14, and the grace of our Lord was exceeding abundant with faith and love, which is in Christ Jesus. And we want to recognize those individuals that you call in and tell us about today, and we're excited about that, and we want you to participate. Operators are waiting to hear from you this morning, 423-968-9960, 423-968-9960. We're at 20 minutes now before 8 o'clock, and we continue with more music. Ooh.

Blessed be the name of the Lord, the Discovery Singers, as we continue along here with our 2026 fall fundraiser. God shed his abundant grace, and he has been blessing our time together already this year. And as I mentioned just a moment ago, we had a wonderful first day, and we're looking forward to a great day today as we recognize family. Now, as you know, family's not always blood kin. You end up with friends and people that God brings into your path in life that become very, very close to you and are like family. But then you consider the fact that everyone that knows Jesus Christ as personal Savior is part of the body of Christ, and we're family together, brothers and sisters in Christ. It's a fascinating thing that God has woven together the concept and the idea of family. Well, one of the ways that that has been done for 42 years at WHCB has been through volunteers. The first thing that I ever did for WHCB was as a volunteer back in 1991. And the number of volunteers that I personally have been able to meet is staggering to my mind. And yet it's one of the tremendous blessings that I have enjoyed in my adult life. And we look at those volunteers and think about them very fondly as family. They really are. And we've had a listener that has given a one-time gift of $1,000, and they are doing it in great appreciation of all the hundreds of volunteers that have worked at WHCB over the past 42 years. And we thank that listener so much for recognizing that. And wow, WHCB was all volunteer for a number of years, and still has a very small staff that is paid. We still rely on volunteers. We've got volunteers working these 3 days of our fall fundraiser, and we're so grateful for them. And we want you to be a part of this fall fundraiser. We want to recognize those special individuals in your life that are your family and that have made an impact for you and have put your life in a different course than it maybe otherwise would have been. And we want to be doing that throughout the day, and each hour we will read those names so that we can recognize them as having impact in the lives of other people. The phone number for you to participate is 423-968-9960. That's 423-968-9960. The second day of our fall fundraiser is underway. Our total now is at $51,085. Let's continue to build that total up as we go throughout the day. We're waiting to hear from you. 968-9960.

Well, we've been blessed for many, many years with the great Primitive Quartet out of Candler, North Carolina. What a wonderful group of gentlemen they are, Christian men. Can't hardly wait till I get there. And I've been privileged to know a couple of those guys over the years. Such gracious individuals. And that song really kind of fits along with what we're talking about today, and that's the importance of family and the blessing of family and those individuals that impact our lives and really help us in ways that maybe we don't appreciate, maybe as we're growing up, but as we look back, we really come to realize they had a tremendous impact on our existence and how we thought, and they taught us things that otherwise we probably would have never learned. And so that's always so important. And the body of Christ is a family. You know, the Apostle Paul there in 1 Corinthians uses the human body to describe the body of Christ by using the parts of the human anatomy, talking about the hands, saying, you know, we have no need for the feet. Well, you know, the hands can't do all the walking. Now, I know there's some people that can do handstands and they can walk around on their hands, but the Lord gave us feet to walk on. And God is good to us, and that's the way it is with the body of Christ. Everybody has a part to play. Everybody has a role. Everybody has a gift. Everybody has an opportunity to serve in the body of Christ, and we do that as a family. When one rejoices, we rejoice with them. When one hurts or they suffer, we hurt and suffer with them. That's family, and that's what we want to extol today. That's what we want to lift up today as a part of God's abundant grace shed on the family. And if you've got a special person in your life, your mother, your father, your grandmother, grandfather, sister, brother, whatever it might be, and you want to recognize them as you phone in your faith promise or one-time gift today, it would be great. We're going to keep those names and roll those off, read those off every hour as they come in this morning, this time of the day. I know it's busy because people are trying to get to work, they're trying to get to school, and just a lot going on. Drive carefully as you're out there this morning. And we suspend our programming these 3 days to do the fall fundraiser. We need your support as the Lord would direct you to give. And once we're finished with these 3 days, we won't be doing another fundraiser till next year for spring Share-a-thon. So this is a very important time, and we have a need for financial assistance. And God has been faithful to provide through people just like you for over 42 years. And we give him the praise and the glory for it. 423-968-9960. 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

0: 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On this Thursday, our weather features sunny skies for the most part, only a small chance of rain for later this afternoon. We'll have a high today of 88. Tonight, partly cloudy. There is a small chance of rain towards sunrise tonight, with a low in the mid-60s. 91.5, the
1: blessing. Thank you, Mr. Cox. We appreciate that weather outlook on our Thursday morning. We're about 4 minutes now before 8 o'clock. Usually, at 8 o'clock, you hear Dr. David Jeremiah on Turning Point. And that's always been one of the most popular programs on WHCB from the time it began back in the early 90s. And it's been a great blessing, and Dr. Jeremiah has been to our area, and WHCB has been a facilitator to get a lot of ministry opportunities out there for our listeners through mission work and getting an opportunity to meet some of these tremendous servants of the Lord through the years that have been here during a share-a-thon. Uncle Charlie used to be with us several times on share-a-thons from Children's Bible Hour and bring down the children's choir and all that sort of thing from up there in Grand Rapids. And I remember Woodrow Kroll was here 1 year for our fundraiser with Back to the Bible, and he was such a joy to meet. And there have been many, many others that God has used to bless the people. Rob Lindstedt comes to mind as another one that God used tremendously in this area, even though he's out there in Kansas. So WHCB is here. It's been on the air by God's grace for 42 years, and we want it to continue as the Lord would direct you. We need your financial assistance. 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

We want to say thank you for your support of WHCB, not only during our fall fundraiser, but all the years before. I know last year we had a lot of equipment we had to get fixed, and we still do, because you get one thing fixed and sometimes something else breaks. And that's what happened. It's been a couple of months ago now. We had some lightning issues both here at our studios and at our location on Holston Mountain. And yeah, that's caused a little bit of an issue. So if you're outside of the Tri-Cities too far, you're not able to get 91.5 FM just yet, or if you have friends that aren't, that's the reason why. We're on a little bit of a lower power than we should be, and that's because we need to replace a couple of things up there on Holston Mountain. So the power is there. We have the power thanks to the generators that we had from last year with that support y'all gave us for that. But we've got other equipment to fix, unfortunately, and we would love to have your support to help get that rolling as we head into the last part of 2026 and going into 27. So if you'd like to help us out with that, by all means, give us a call, 423-968-9960, 423-968-9960.

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On this Thursday, our weather features sunny skies for the most part, only a small chance of rain for later this afternoon. We'll have a high today of 88. Tonight, partly cloudy. There is a small chance of rain towards sunrise tonight, with a low in the mid-60s.

Every September, right after Labor Day, we have our fall fundraiser. And actually, this is the actual latest fall fundraiser can be. Because the latest Labor Day can be is the 7th, which was Monday. So the latest the fall fundraiser can be is the 9th, 10th, and 11th. Interesting how calendars work that way. It'll be completely different for next year. I think it's going to be a lot earlier in 2027 for our fall fundraiser. But we are here to let you know about the needs here at WHCB. And as I mentioned earlier, we've still got some equipment issues going on. 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

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Our phone number is 423-968-9960. We have operators standing by. I said sitting by earlier. I meant standing by. It's the same thing, really. 423-968-9960 is our number. 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

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On this Thursday, our weather features sunny skies for the most part, only a small chance of rain for later this afternoon. We'll have a high today of 88. Tonight, partly cloudy. There is a small chance of rain towards sunrise tonight, with a low in the mid-60s.

0: All right, with a beautiful day in the neighborhood, right here in Bluff City, Tennessee, Greg Patton, right there with you, my friend. So glad, so excited to be here with Mark Ferguson. Been listening to him for the last hour, boring me stiff. I'm teasing. I love to hear Mark talk about all the stuff that is going on in his world or has gone on, and every famous star for the last 100 years that he has met, knows, and is personal friends with.
1: That's a limited group.
0: Come on, you know a lot of people, especially those North Carolina people. How do you know so many North Carolina people?
1: Well, I lived over there for a couple of years.
0: Oh, did you?
1: Yeah. Where? In Avery County. I ran a radio station over
0: there.
1: Yeah,
0: that's right. You've told me that in the past. Yeah. Was that in your heathen days, or were you a Christian then, too?
1: I was a Christian, and actually that's where I ended up getting into Bible college, while I was over there.
0: You went to Bible college?
1: Yeah, believe it or not.
0: They let you in.
1: It took a while.
0: Your dad made a big donation.
1: I don't know how it happened, but that wasn't it.
0: What was the college?
1: It was Victory Bible Institute. It was out of Carolina University.
0: I see.
1: And so I was there for 3 years. It was back and forth. It was one night a week. You were there most of the night.
0: And
1: it was neat.
0: Great.
1: Made a lot of good friends. That's always. And learned a lot. I got an education sitting listening to my father-in-law for 50 years.
0: Oh, but you did. Absolutely.
1: He preached through every book of the Bible some 3 or 4 times. So.
0: Yeah. That was up in where? Kingsport.
1: Yeah.
0: So. Hallelujah. You've been talking about the family. What's that all about? You're going to take names? Huh? What's that about?
1: Yeah, well, we're wanting everyone, when they phone in, if they have a special family member that's had a big impact in their lives spiritually or otherwise, if they're still with us or if they've passed on to heaven, we just want to get their name. And then every hour from the calls we have, we're going to read those names and recognize those individuals living or still are passed on. And just a good way to encourage everybody that, hey, family is important. God is the one that instituted the family.
0: Absolutely. And I was talking with Pastor Ferguson yesterday about the closeness of Christian family, that I'm closer to many Christians than I am my own blood relatives simply because of Christ. They understand me, and sometimes unsaved people or those I'm not sure of kind of look at me weird. They're like, you know, what are you talking about? I never had that problem for the most part.
1: Well, I think that is a good point. There are people that are in the body of Christ that become as close to you as your blood relatives.
0: Oh, my word.
1: You wouldn't be what you are today without them. I think about that with Sunday school teachers and things like that.
0: Amen. So call in. So I'm asking, I don't have any money. Can I still call in?
1: Call in.
0: All right.
1: Do you know how to use a phone?
0: You talking about me personally?
1: Well, I mean, you were talking about you were going to call in.
0: Yeah. I was using that as, what do they call that when it's not really you, but you're putting yourself in their place? And, well, somebody out there knows the answer to that, and we desperately need it.
1: Please send a picture to Greg Patton he can understand what it is. Yeah. Well, we do have some people that have phoned in, so share that. What you have.
0: Before I do that, I was just going to tell you, I was on the phone there with the credit card company.
1: Oh, boy.
0: Oh, man, my card has been flagged. My church card for fraud. By the time I got done with that lady, I had to have a repeat stuff. Have you ever had that happen? Repeat stuff 3 or 4 times.
1: Yes.
0: I did not understand her. As far as I know, I have bought a house down in Boca Raton, Florida this morning.
1: Okay. Well, I know where you'll be going from here.
0: I just wanted them to, oh, dear me. And she could not explain to me what happened to the card. Something about a purchase I may have used at Kroger or something. And I said, all I want to know, ma'am, is when I leave Tri-City, Tennessee and go to the airport, will they kindly accept this card? I think so, she said.
1: That's assuring.
0: Yeah, I'm really encouraged by that.
1: Wonderful. So,
0: anyway, hey, everything's going great here at WHCB. Everybody's smiling. All those out on the phones are having a wonderful time. Joey is out there. Do you know today is his anniversary?
1: Oh, it is. Well, happy anniversary to Joey and his
0: Whitlock
1: wife.
0: And Sheila.
1: Wonderful.
0: 43 years, and he's so young. I think he was 4 when he got married.
1: I would have never guessed that. Holy smoke.
0: Yeah, so anyway.
1: Wow.
0: I think he's taking, Sheila, I think he's taking you out for a special treat today. So, gets done answering these phones. Look out.
1: It's off to Dairy Queen.
0: You know Joey, too. Don't you? Off to Dairy Queen. Oh, that's a good one. That's
1: Dr.
0: Really
1: Hill would be for that.
0: Oh, yeah, would he? He likes
1: that. Oh, he likes Dairy Queen.
0: Oh, he's an ice cream buff. I wondered why they had that padlock on the freezer.
1: Oh, my.
0: Oh, we're in trouble already on this. This Thursday, it's God shedding his abundant grace on the family. Praise the Lord. Here's a gift from Abington, Virginia. Thank you so much. $200. One-time gift. We are very, very grateful for that. This one's out of Elizabethton, Tennessee. I know a few folks down there. Thank you very much, sir. Oak Street Baptist Church likes most of the programming at WHCB. We are grateful for your gift of $125. This gal is from Jonesboro, Tennessee, and attends Buffalo Ridge. I guess that's in Great Tennessee.
1: Yes, maybe? It is.
0: Buffalo Ridge, thank you very much, ma'am. One-time gift, $300 this morning. Thank you so very much. And then here is a gift of $500. Don't have the... Oh, Kingsport. Yeah, Kingsport, Tennessee. An area you're familiar with, too, right there.
1: Buddy? I've lived there most of my life.
0: I have?
1: And
0: really?
1: And currently reside there.
0: You're still there, huh?
1: Oh, yeah. They haven't thrown me out yet. I have a listener from over in Irwin, Tennessee.
0: All right.
1: Very beautiful Unicoi and a one-time gift of $100, and they're praying for family and for the country, and I can't think of two things that are so important to pray about.
0: Amen.
1: So we're grateful for that. Our total right now is at $52,310. So let's keep that total moving upward, Mr. Patton.
0: That sounds good to me, brother. On this, the second day of Thursday, the emphasis on the family. And I've got several family stories that we'd like to share throughout the day. I'm excited to have the opportunity to be on the air this Thursday. Larry Stamm is going to be here later, and Dave Allman as well. Pastor Brad Ryder, I really like him. Pastor Mabry will be here. Wayne Hughes. Oh, Sandra Gantz, one of my favorites. Uncle Paul and others all going to join us today. A great time at 91.5. Second day of the Fall Fundraiser 2026. We're excited that you're here, my friend. And you call right now, if you can, my friend. 423-968-9960. Fall Fundraiser, day 2. 423-968-9960. Wonderful.

0: What a day, what a day, when Jesus came into my heart. Oh, that's good. When was that for you, Mark? When did you get
1: 14.
0: Saved? You were 14 years
1: 14,
0: old?
1: 14, so that's been 45 years ago.
0: Really?
1: Yeah.
0: Now, you know people are going to be able to figure out your age.
1: Well, I don't mind telling them. No. I'm just short of 60 right now.
0: Oh, man. What was the occasion of your salvation experience? How'd that happen?
1: Well, I'd been under conviction for a while, and finally gave in.
0: Yeah. Did you ever make any commitment earlier? When you were?
1: No. The thing that I remember, so the first time that I ever realized I was lost, I was sitting in a Bible camp. I can take you right to that spot.
0: Yeah.
1: That's the first time, and I'd been in church all my life. I was about 8 and a half. And I, from that day forward, I knew I was accountable, but I didn't respond for a while.
0: 6 years.
1: I'm pretty rebellious, you
0: know.
1: Isn't
0: that something?
1: Yeah.
0: Well, you're not rebellious anymore,
1: are you? Oh, you know, that's in everybody's heart.
0: Amen, brother.
1: I mean, it is.
0: Preach it.
1: That's true.
0: Yeah.
1: But, you know, family is very, very important when you think about that, because they raised us in church. My parents will be here hopefully today. They're bringing stuff for you to eat.
0: Really? Fantastic. What are they bringing, you know?
1: They've been working on chicken and dumplings.
0: All right. Yeah.
1: I can tell you're already.
0: Does your dad make them? Doesn't he make them?
1: Yeah, he makes them.
0: Yeah, I remember.
1: My mom helps him some now, but he's the final arbiter
0: he's
1: on
0: that. He's the pro of that. That's great. Hallelujah.
1: Yeah, so the ladies from the church are bringing up lunch today. So.
0: All right. What church is that?
1: Cedarview Independent Methodist in Kingsport.
0: Amen. And so we're kind of honoring. I could call in for my dad or mom.
1: Yeah,
0: or
1: you could.
0: Whatever, just say.
1: Yeah.
0: And we're going to read those on the air, as I understand.
1: We're going to mention those names.
0: Yeah.
1: And we're going to have keep a running tally of those that we have today.
0: Right.
1: And I'm going to do one for one of my grandfathers.
0: Amen. So all of you listening out there, when you call in, it's GREGPATT.
1: Now, you're going to confuse everybody, because in the old day with the rotary phone, you had the letters with it. So
0: do you remember rotary phone?
1: Oh, sure.
0: Yeah. Yeah, we had rotary phones and a party line.
1: Yeah. Oh, yeah.
0: I was dating my girlfriend, now my wife. Oh my goodness! It could be on that thing 2 or 3 hours, and then people come on and tell you get off the phone.
1: Oh, I thought it was a happy day when you got a private line.
0: That's it, brother.
1: Now nobody has a landline hardly anymore.
0: Something? Yeah, they don't. Nobody has a landline.
1: You want to call me? Call the cell phone.
0: Probably been a decade since I had a landline. And when I first got rid of that, I thought, what's happening? You know, am I going to do this? I'm really going to have just a cell phone for people to get in touch? It's been really good, because most of the bill collectors lost them all there.
1: Oh, so that's funny.
0: It's crazy. That's what it is. Great day. Good time. WHCB, one of your favorites, I trust, my friend. The Blessing, 91.5. The Fall Fundraiser, your opportunity to be involved with the ministry here financially. And again, you know as well as anyone, your home, wherever, will not function well without finances to keep the lights on, keep things going. Mike and I were talking about all the stuff that happens up on the mountain, and especially when it gets cold in the winter and snow and you can't get to it, and the ice damages that, and the transmitter goes out, and I think we have a problem right now that the reach is not what it could be. Is that
1: right?
0: Correct?
1: We're with an emergency transmitter at the moment due to a severe storm which happened on the last weekend in June, because I was coming back into the area from being out of town, and I was trying to listen to all the stations, and there was nothing there.
0: Really?
1: So I called Mike, and he said, oh yeah, I said, we just got hit. And it destroyed the transmitter. So we're trying to get all the documentation and get the picture so we can send that to the insurance.
0: Right.
1: And buy a new transmitter, which will be great when we can get that. So that's what we're looking to do. And we've had damage with the antennas as well. The wind has been very bad this year on the mountain, more so than I can remember in a number of years.
0: Yeah.
1: So it's just not been a good year for weather-related problems. We had another storm the weekend of July the 4th that burned some of the equipment in here in the studio.
0: Mike was telling us about that.
1: Oh,
0: as well.
1: Yeah. And that happened like at 5 o'clock on a Friday afternoon. I mean, it's just boom.
0: Mm-hmm.
1: And it's just been one. And we've got the strongest surge protectors you can put on anything.
0: Really? And still it did it, huh? Isn't that something?
1: Yeah. Wow. Yeah, it happens.
0: Yeah, that's it. Well, again, just telling you all of that to say, hey, there's always a great need here. My experience before this station ever started with Dr. Ken Hill, that no money is spent frivolously. He really is a penny pincher in so many ways and wants things to work. And I know Mark feels the same way. We want to spend all of the money that is given wisely, my friend. And
1: very much.
0: I assure you that that is happening here. So your part, my friend, again, we've had a $10, $20, $30, $100, $200, $1,000 given. They met the match yesterday, right?
1: Yes, we did.
0: And that was a blessing, too.
1: Yeah, on day one, to do that is very, very good. We're thankful for everybody that participated yesterday, and we want everybody to participate again today. And if you call in and tell us about your favorite or most important family member that you'd like to recognize, or maybe your parents or whatever, we're going to compile a list of those names, and we'll read those as we did. We read the church list toward the end of the day yesterday, and we're going to try to do that every hour as they come in, and make this a day about the family. You know, 3 to 5 every afternoon, Monday through Friday, we have Bible Buddies that's geared to the children.
0: Mm-hmm.
1: And I really think, and I've thought about it a lot, 42 years of being on the air, I think the children's programming has more to do with us still being on the air 42 years later than when we started.
0: Mm-hmm.
1: Because the people that grew up listening to the kids' programming now have their own children and grandchildren, mm-hmm. and they've got them tuned in, and now they are adults, and they are listening to the adult
0: mm-hmm.
1: teaching and preaching, and that's how you keep things going. So you have to reach the young people.
0: Yes.
1: And the problem is we just don't do a very good job out in the church world, I think, anymore. We try to appeal to them through worldly means instead of giving them what they really need.
0: Mm-hmm.
1: And so WHCB is an oasis for that. I really think when you've got some kids program, we do some stuff in the mornings with Uncle Charlie. Well, not Uncle Charlie anymore, but with Children's Bible Hour. And then we have the 2 hours in the afternoons with Matthew and those programs. And then we do from 7 o'clock to 1. So that's 6 hours on Saturday morning that are geared to kids. And you know who gets most upset if one of those programs is not on? It's not the kids. It's mom and dad.
0: Yeah.
1: Because they like to listen.
0: Yep.
1: It's funny. I mean, the worst calls I ever took here is if Ranger Bill did not come down the Moody Broadcasting satellite on Saturday morning. If something happened with that on Monday morning, that answer machine would be filled
0: exploded,
1: with people upset.
0: Mm-hmm.
1: And back then, you know, you'd pin the satellite, send it down. We had no control over any of that.
0: Sure. Wow. That's something else.
1: That's fun. I've always thought that's funny.
0: Yeah. Yeah, Josh Davis, Pastor Josh from Antioch, he was talking yesterday. He's a little shaver. You know, he was tuned in to HCV, and now, my goodness, he's staff evangelist for Southwest Radio Ministries, and he's the co-pastor at Antioch, and isn't that something?
1: Oh, it's great, and Josh is a great guy.
0: He is fantastic. I love that guy. First time I met him, and he was going to join the staff. I think we were out in Denver, and I was just amazed because he was just learning the ropes and going to, you know, see how everything worked with Southwest and how we did a live meeting, etc. And he was running around like he was the caretaker of everything. I mean, I said, what is this guy doing? And Orson was sitting around drinking coffee like we were important. He's running around working, and he hasn't changed.
1: No, he gets the work done.
0: He does.
1: That's right.
0: He doesn't slow up for a second.
1: I think that's so admirable.
0: Isn't it? Oh, man.
1: I really do.
0: You have yourself a couple of Josh Davises. You're home free. So,
1: well,
0: yeah.
1: That's right.
0: Yeah, love the guy. He's got a new book coming out, I guess, one in the series. So he talked about that a bit yesterday.
1: Awesome.
0: Hit the press and get out to the public. So we're excited about that. We're excited about you, ladies and gentlemen, listening to WHCB, being a part loving family member. Who is it? Let us know. We're going to read those names on the air. They've been important to you one way or another. 423-968-9960. Three operators, those gentlemen out there all waiting for your call. 423-968-9960.

0: I'd love to tell that story. Do you love to tell that story? We did not lock the doors, Mark. And somebody has snuck in here.
1: Oh, boy.
0: Oh, boy.
1: That's the way it goes.
0: It is. I'll let anybody in, I guess. Dave Ullman has arrived. You on next hour?
2: Yeah.
0: 9 o'clock?
2: Early. Don't just ignore me like you usually do.
0: Not another one. Larry Stamm has arrived, too.
2: What's up, brother? Give me a hug.
0: I'll give you a hug right now, brother.
1: There we go. An on-air live radio hug.
2: That's it.
0: My day. Amen.
2: I can go forward now.
1: Yeah, that's right. How you doing?
2: Doing good.
0: You're going to hug him, are you? Or what's the deal here? I want to share.
2: Give him a hug in the spirit. There you go.
0: Here's one of the things we're looking for, Mark, et cetera. We just talked about Joey out there, and yeah. He's been a good friend of our ministry as well. And his wife just said, "Where do I begin?" Now, that very wording alone could be trouble, but it's not. 43 years ago, I married my best friend, and what an adventure it has been. We had nothing. We ate bologna sandwiches and had to make our calls on a payphone. Isn't that good?
1: Wow.
0: We built a life together down in Memphis, Tennessee, moved back 12 years to bring our son back home, and it's the best move we've ever made. We've made lasting friendships all along the way and great memories. We've worked hard, and now we love our retirement. They're retired. Young, but they're retired. There's been ups and downs. Now, that's true of every life, isn't it? Absolutely. Ups and downs, but one thing has been stable, and it's putting God right in the middle of our lives. I like that testimony. We talk about how blessed we are and so grateful we wake up each morning together. Love every day like it's meant to be. Tell people you love them today and mean it when you say it. I love this man with all my heart. Happy anniversary, my baby. And a little feedback of pictures. Joey used to be good looking. That's terrible, isn't it? Anyway, that's great. Thank you, Sheila. And hey,
1: that's awesome.
0: It is. So maybe somebody you love. How about Grandpa? Boy, when I lost my grandpa, I think I was 12 years old, and he was such a good man. And I wasn't Christian. I don't think he was Christian, but just he took care of us. And watching that in his life, I just missed him so much. When he passed away, I thought my world ended. So maybe you have somebody like that in your life, and you could share. Maybe it's your husband, your wife, your parents. Brother, sister, aunt, uncle, call in to 423-968-9960. And you don't have to call in with a gift, as Mark has shared, if you just want to say, hey. And we're going to read those names later.
1: That's right. We're going to try to do that every hour as they come in. And we'll keep a list. But I'm kind of like you. My grandfather on my mom's side, when he died, that was devastating day.
0: Yes.
1: Even though I knew he'd gone to be with the Lord, he's been gone for 32 years, almost 32 and a half years. I think about him every day.
0: Wow, that's great. That really is. Call in. Coming up next hour, these two guys that they've allowed into the studio, they had to use their credit card. We allowed Larry and Dave. They're going to have a good time with you. 423-968-9960 all day long. Second day of Share-a-thon. It's God shedding his abundant grace on the family. How important is the family? 423-968-9960.

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0: WHCB, we are in our fall fundraiser. If you have just tuned in, that's news to you, but many of you already have heard that. The number, if you wish to support, is 423-968-9960. And we have had this one, Mark, it must have come through online giving.
1: Online, yes,
0: because normally I don't see them coming through in that fashion, although we do get some. A listener from Lebanon, Virginia, has chosen to provide a $40, I think that's a one-time, I can't tell from this, but that's a $40 gift, and we thank you so very much. It is a pleasure to be back, and I have the pleasure of having not only Mark running the board, Larry Stamm is here. And Larry, you and I have seen each other, but we really haven't gotten to know each other real well, but you told me that you had a little story to tell. What might that be? Was that something that Henry talked about?
2: Yeah, the ministry that you have in Belize, it's really incredible. Yeah, we've learned about the mission trips that you do down in Belize and the work that God is doing down there and the lives that are being transformed through the years. And you were telling me how you've been going since 2010 on these annual mission trips down there. I guess they're about a week long or so.
0: Right. They're normally a week. Yes.
2: Well, that's wonderful. And you're seeing God do incredible things.
0: And, you know, let me tell you how he called my wife and I down there. We had just spent, in fact, it was my wife's first mission trip. We had gone to Belize, and it was with Henry and Leanne and a large number of people, one of the bigger groups that we've ever worked with.

0: were a medical team, and the other half was a construction team. And there had been a 20 by 30 foot floor poured for a house that we were supposed to build on this compound for the missionary couple. And so at the end of the week, we had the frame up, the siding on, the roof on, the windows and doors in, and that was about as much as we could accomplish in that week. And at the end of the week, my wife had been working with the medical team, and a man by the name of Frank Waldo, that I know you know Frank.
1: Yes.
0: He was there. And when we got to the airport in Belize to return to the U.S., he said, "I'd like you two to pray about something." And so we were going, "Okay, what is that?" You know, moving to Belize and working here. Well, we prayed about that for a while, definitely. And it ended up we did move there, lived 8 years. The first 3 years, we lived in the house that we were building for the missionary couple, not knowing it was us.
1: And so, wow.
0: God is doing great things there. And, you know, it's really his ministry. He just allows us to participate in it. And I am just so thankful. And let me give the number one more time, and then I want to hear a little bit more from you. 423-968-9960. And just tell me, it's family day. Anything about your family that you'd like to share?
1: Well, first and foremost, I want to say that I'm grateful to be a part of God's family.
0: Amen. Yes.
1: Growing up in a Jewish household, Reformed Judaism, a liberal expression of Judaism, we didn't talk about Jesus, at least in any kind of positive light. I came to faith in 1987 when a man on an airplane said to me, he said, "Larry, you're Jewish and you believe in God?" I said, "Yeah." He said, "Why don't you ask the God of Abraham, Isaac, and Jacob if Jesus is the promised Messiah?" And I was at 23 years old, going nowhere fast. I was at the end of my proverbial rope. People had been sharing the gospel with me, actually, for a couple of years. People had been sowing gospel seed. So I'd heard the good news of Jesus, that he died for my sins and rose again from the dead, and that through faith in him, I could be forgiven. He was the promised Messiah, so I was told. And I was at a point this early September day, actually. It was early September. Was on this airplane, and I realized this wasn't a coincidence, and I cried out to God as I knew him and said, "God, show me." 3 months later, I was born again, and I received Jesus as my Lord and Savior. So talking about family, I think first and foremost, I'm just grateful to be a part of God's family. And so I live in Jonesboro with my wonderful wife, Lori. We have two adult kids, and just happy to be a part of it all. Every breath is a gift. Every heartbeat is a gift. So grateful to be here. So, yeah. And to be here at Fall Fundraiser, speaking about the family of God, I've got a good friend of mine. He's actually on our ministry board of directors. He got saved through the radio ministry of WHCB. Yeah, my friend Jim, many years ago, grew up in a church background, a very legalistic church background. He'd been a church goer, but was not born again. And he heard the gospel, the biblical gospel, proclaimed through this radio ministry, and he got saved. Isn't that an incredible story? Yeah. So I like to tell that when I come on for these fundraisers, because it's so important. You who are listening, your impact, your prayers, your financial support has eternal impact. So as you're praying and pondering how God might lead you to be participating, I want to encourage you, your giving, your support, your prayers make a difference.
0: Yes.
1: The number to call if you want to give, 423-968-9960, 423-968-9960, our fall fundraiser.

0: At Calvary, yes, yes, yes, yes. Oh, what happened there was life-changing for eternity. Just like the friend that you said, Jim, had come to know the Lord through the ministry of WHCB and God's power. And Mark was saying about a truck driver who was listening at 3 a.m. and came to know the Lord and drove to church that Sunday morning. I'm going to tell you just a little bit about one of the ones that was a surprise to me. It was years ago when we had the station in Bristol, and we had, I don't know if it was Share-a-thon, fall fundraiser going on, and there was a man. I happened to be by the entrance door, and I saw a man walking up, so I opened the door, and he said, "I'd like to leave this gift for the station." And I said, "Oh, that's great." He said, "Yeah, the station had something to do with me coming to Christ." I said, "Oh, please, if you got a moment, can you tell me?" And I'm thinking, "Oh, was it David Jeremiah? You know, which of the great programs was it?" And he said, where he lived, in order to drive to work, he had to drive a certain route that was the fastest way. But there was a billboard up that had WHCB 91.5 FM, The Way, the Truth, the Life. And he said, "I would be so convicted, I almost started driving a different route." He said, "One day I finally pulled over by that billboard, and I gave my heart to the Lord." And I'm going, part of a verse. You know, I'm thinking some great preaching, which we have, and praise God, it is used. But that's how powerful God's word is.
1: Amen.
0: Oh, my. And, you know, there's so many efforts out there to get the word out. And I understand you're working on a book. Tell me about it.
1: Yeah, well, a little bit about Larry Stamm Ministries. Our ministry, we exist to make the gospel of Jesus a confident topic of conversation for every Christian. If people want to know more about our ministry, we're based here locally in Jonesboro. They can go to LarryStamm.org, LarryStamm.org. By God's grace, we are soon to publish our fifth book entitled Satan's Long War on Israel. We are privileged to partner with Southwest Radio Ministries and Beacon Street Press to produce it. It's going to be in print this fall, and we're excited about it. After October 7th, those terror attacks really changed the world in a lot of ways, not necessarily positively, but the Lord compelled me to write this work. I don't think that that what's happening in the Middle East is necessarily a matter of politics, geopolitics. I really think the manifestation of madness going over there is a manifestation of spiritual reality, namely the spiritual war of which Israel and the Jewish people are front and center. We as Christians, we rightly understand that if no Jews, if no Israel, no Jesus, no Messiah, no redemption, no hope. We get that. But because God has a future plan for Israel and the Jewish people, if Satan could eradicate Israel and the Jewish people from the face of the earth, then he could then render God a liar, unfaithful, unable to keep his covenant promises. And so I'm writing this book, which will be published this fall, in hopes that it will help clarify for Christians, to help them better understand God's redemptive plan for mankind, of which Israel is front and center, past, present, and future, and also be a testimony to unbelieving people, namely unbelieving Jewish people who've not yet met Messiah, like myself, who've come to faith. I'm praying also it will be a testimony to them as well.
0: Oh, that sounds really good, very important. You know, I've been asked to write a book, and I thought, I'm overwhelmed by that thought. And until God makes it clear to me that I'm supposed to do that, I'm not going to. But I thought, maybe I could illustrate a book. But then I was told my stick men didn't look quite right. So, oh, well, you know, some of us are gifted in some ways and some in others. And I think that we just have to use the gifts that God gives us as he puts it upon your heart. He put it on your heart to write this. And, you know, it is something that God does through often his word, or there may be some other means that he uses. Just like when Frank Waldo asked us to pray about something, I had to try to understand, okay, Is this just a man asking for something that he needs, or is this God using Frank to call us into another ministry opportunity? And so today, new listeners have a ministry opportunity, and that is to support the continuation, the future ability for this station to continue to share the good news of Jesus Christ. And how do you do that, you ask? 423-968-9960. And Mark, how do they tell them the other ways that they can jump on board?
2: Well, they can also give online at whcbradio.org. We've had several already do that so far in our fall fundraiser. And they can call the same number you just gave them, and when they talk to the operators, they can give with a debit card or a credit card, or they can set up a monthly bank draft, all that fun stuff that you can do to as another way to be able to give. And I hope that everyone will do that on this special day where we recognize God's abundant grace on the family.
0: Yes, you can drive up here, walk here, I don't know, maybe parachute in. There's a lot of ways that you could get here and be supportive, and we don't know what God is going to do. You know, if somebody parachutes in, I want to see that happen. Let us know ahead of time.
2: Yeah, we want to make sure we get a picture of that, for sure.
0: But, you know, God uses so many different ways to reach people, and there's many different ways that you can be helping us in our efforts to represent the Lord as ambassadors for Him to those who are in the listening area, which now, because of the internet, is pretty much everywhere. Praise the Lord. Larry, any other comments you'd like to make at this point?
1: Well, again, just grateful to be here. I would just commend your listeners to really pray about supporting this ministry work. As Mark and others have mentioned, there are a lot of financial needs here, and we really need the financial support of God's people. So please prayerfully consider how the Lord might be leading you to give, and be obedient to His leading. However large or small your gift is, it's greatly appreciated and is going to be used to further the gospel and enable WHCB to continue on into, what will it be, year 43 or 44?
2: 43.
0: Yeah. 43 coming up.
1: Yeah, into year 43. So praise God, 42 years because of the faithful giving of people just like you, friend, and we'll continue on as you continue to support this ministry. The number 423-968-9960, 423-968-9960.

0: What a lovely name. Jesus. Jesus, Savior. Our Lord and Savior. Praise God. Thank you so much. Those of you who are praying, those of you who are giving, those of you who have called 423-968-9960, this is Family Day. Family, yes. Yes, yes, yes. I have been so blessed. The Lord gave me a wife named Verna in 1975, and I lost her a little over three and a half years ago. She had open heart surgery, and the heart stopped and wouldn't restart. And the Lord, as of August 1st, gave me, can you believe it, another Verna as a wife. Same middle initial even. Can you believe that? I mean, how in the world is God so generous and giving? It's because of his nature. And the thing that I'm most curious about, and I'm going to even ask you, the listener, to pray, is what was his purpose in bringing us together? It's not just for our benefit. It's for his purposes. So we're trying to be available and open to ministry in many different ways and places. We know some of it's in Belize, some of it's here. We believe at this point in time we're asking God to show us. But the main thing is that we are ambassadors for Christ, and so are you. If you know Jesus Christ, you are an ambassador for him, and our job is to share the good news. And that's what WHCB is all about, is sharing the good news. And Larry, I thank you for being a faithful servant, and I thank God for you, let me put it that way. He saved you, he's using you, he's using our listeners, and he's using this station, and we want to keep it going.
1: Amen to that. As you were talking about grace, and we're talking about abundant grace being our theme for Share-a-thon, in Ephesians chapter 2, the word says we've been saved by grace through faith, and that not of ourselves. It's a gift of God, not of works, lest anyone should boast. And then in Ephesians 2:10, it says, for we are his workmanship, created in Christ Jesus for good works. And that is
0: which he has prepared in advance for us to do, right?
1: That's right, he's prepared in advance for us to do. So, you know, as God's children, those of us who've experienced his abundant grace, it's for a purpose,
0: yes,
1: that we might serve the Lord in the field that he's called us to. And part of that field that all of us are called to sow into is the ministry of reconciliation. We are called to be ministers of the gospel. In 2 Corinthians 5, Paul was talking to the entire church. And he said, we have been given the ministry of reconciliation. We have been given the word of reconciliation. It's just not for professional, quote-unquote, Christian missionaries or workers or pastors. It's for all of us. And one of the ways that we can be on mission together is through a ministry like WHCB,
0: yes,
1: where all of us can participate. When you give to this ministry, you are participating in the proclamation of the gospel through phenomenal radio programs like Adrian Rogers, Love Worth Finding, and John MacArthur, Grace to You, and Chuck Swindoll, and on and on and on it goes. And all of us can sow seeds. And God will use our gifts, however large or small, to multiply the kingdom through this technological miracle of radio, that you're hearing my voice wherever you are. You could be hearing my voice in East Tennessee, North Carolina, Virginia, even perhaps somewhere around the world online. The miracle of technology and the wonder and the gift of technology that God has given us to proclaim the gospel, to amplify the name of Jesus Christ, to edify people, and importantly also to proclaim the gospel. So I want to encourage you to pray about giving today. Again, the number here at WHCB, 423-968-9960. Again, 423-968-9960.

0: Fall fundraiser 423-968-9960. And speaking of, like, yes. When I walked in, yes. You said they let anybody in here.
1: That's it.
0: You know, apparently that's true.
1: I gave them my You're credit back. Card and they let me in.
0: I just want to follow up. One quick comment that Larry had talked about the Ministry of Reconciliation. Uh-huh. And you know what? I think a lot of people out there who believe, hey, I'm a good person.
1: Yep.
0: And, you know, I don't care one way or another about God. Some of them may feel that way. Mm. Well, what they don't realize is they're an enemy of God until they're saved and adopted and
1: Excellent.
0: Become a friend. So, my friends out there, if you don't know Christ as Savior, you might feel like you're okay with him and he's okay with you, but you're mistaken.
1: Amen.
0: He who has the Son has life, and he who has not the Son of life has not got life. And the wrath of God abides on him, John 3:36. You don't want that wrath of God. You want his love, and he wants to give it to you. Come to Christ today.
1: Are you preaching?
0: Yeah, I'll get out of here.
1: Amen. I like it. That's good stuff, Dave.
0: Well, it's your turn, my brother.
1: Thank you.
0: Hop in.
1: Amen. We'll do it. Praise the Lord. That was a good little mini message we got there, huh? Were they okay? Because Larry said the bar set real low after he and Dave were on. Is that true?
2: I think they did okay.
1: Yeah, I think they did, too.
2: I think they were doing great.
1: Well, here we are now.
2: Well, I'll tell you what.
1: What?
2: Before you guys get started, why don't you have prayer? We've not had prayer since
1: Has
2: earlier.
1: Has it come to that?
2: We need another time for prayer. Can you do that?
1: Maybe I'll let the spiritual giant
2: let Josh do it, maybe.
1: He's looking. I don't know what he's looking right now. That face. We talked about him for 5 to 10 minutes, and he missed it all.
3: Yeah,
1: isn't that something? Man, what a waste! I mean, we said such nice things about him, didn't we?
2: Yeah, well, at least he knows two people.
1: goodness. Josh, why don't you pray for us here, brother?
3: Would
1: you do
3: sure.
1: that? Josh
3: yeah,
1: Davis, sure. He's staff evangelist at Southwest Radio Ministries and the co-pastor of Antioch Baptist Church in Bristol, Virginia, and a good friend to everyone at WHCB. We love him dearly. So if you would.
3: Yes, absolutely. Let's pray. Our Heavenly Father, we come into your presence, and we are so grateful that we can say that very statement. It's because of our Lord Jesus Christ and all that he has done for us that gives us this open opportunity to speak directly with the Creator King of the universe. Mm-hmm. That always humbles me, Lord, as I think about the fact that we can approach you with boldness, and yet we know that you are our Heavenly Father. And you hear us when we call upon you, and we are so grateful and thankful to you. Now, Father, we just ask that you would continue to bless this fall fundraiser and all the efforts that are underway. And I pray that you would do a mighty work through WHCB. Amen. Thank you for each one who has a part of this. And thank you for each of the listeners who are investing into many lives. The radio station is something that builds up so many people.
1: Amen.
3: And we just ask that you would continue to let this light shine brightly that can reach those who need the gospel message, that can encourage the saints, equip the saints for the work of ministry. And we thank you for this station and all that it has meant. And I pray that you would continue to bless it and provide for it. In Jesus' name, amen.
1: Amen. Thank you, sir. Mm-hmm. That ought to work, brother. 423-968-9960. We got something special going on today, Mark, right? Get the family involved. And I'm going to talk to Josh a little bit about that because I know he's close with his dad and mom. And yeah, so you can call in, my friend. You can make a gift to the station, which we would absolutely love. You don't have to, but maybe somebody has been special. And you're not just singling out one over the others. It's just maybe something's going on. Mark and I both talked about our grandpas, how important they have been in our lives and days gone by. Maybe something going on there now. I know I was excited and I shared this. I don't know if I did it on the air or not, but Jair is one of my great-grandkids. I think most of you know that we're housing at 5 grandkids right now, and 3 of them are black, bless their hearts, and Jair is now the son of one of those kids. And my goodness, he came in the other day. I haven't seen him for about a week. And he tore across the room and grabbed a hold of me with a big old hug. And he's only like three, I think, or two. Oh, it was fantastic. And, man, when you get that kind of loving from a little kid, it doesn't get any better. And I'm rough with him oftentimes. I just scare the fire out of him when I yell at him. And still, he calls – I'm his great-grandpa, but he calls me Gramps, or something similar to that. Man, I'm telling you, there was a time, and you just say, wow, all these kids, all these grandkids, we must be out of our minds. But, man, they're special. They can bring an element into your life that has never been there before. In fact, I was just thinking the other day, it would have been better if we'd had these kids, grandkids, and no, that's another story that a few parents could share. Yeah. Mm-hmm. All right, beloved, you just call in. We'd love to hear about your family and maybe a family member. Give us that name. We're going to read them on the air. 423-968-9960. 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

0: Well, amen. I have to lean on Mark on this one again now. Is that country or is that bluegrass or is that a combination?
1: That's a great southern gospel, but that's an old song that was sung around here for a long time.
0: Really?
1: The Inspirations are doing it there, and they're about as good as it gets. They're from over in Bryson City, North Carolina.
0: You know them all, I'm telling you.
1: Well, you know these local groups. Yeah. I mean, they've been through here so many times through the years, but the group that I remember singing Up Above the World So High was the Hardin Brothers out of Elizabethan.
2: Mm. Uh-huh.
1: And the Hardin Brothers, they ruled the roost in this part of the world for probably 40 years.
0: You're kidding.
1: Oh, yeah, they were phenomenal.
0: Wow.
1: Yeah.
0: Wow. You liked them, huh?
1: Yeah.
0: You see them in person?
1: Oh, yeah.
0: Uh-huh.
1: And my dad used to open up. His brothers used to sing. They'd open up for them in a lot of places.
2: Mm.
1: They wouldn't sing. But they were four brothers, and... Man, they could sing. They'd fill the places up around this part of the world.
0: Wow. 423-968-9960 Fall Fundraiser. Our guest this hour is Pastor Josh Davis from Antioch Baptist Church. And we were just talking. When I was young, one of those things that shocked me so much was the assassination of President Kennedy.
2: Mm-hmm.
0: I was, I think, a freshman in high school, and I was stunned, as the nation was, for like 4 days. We didn't do much but watch that black and white TV and
2: yes.
0: see what all was going on. And today
2: yes.
0: is another anniversary. This one hit me just about as hard, because I think this guy was just on his way to greatness. I thought was probably going to be president one day, and that was...
2: Yeah, Charlie Kirk.
0: Charlie Kirk. So
2: yeah.
0: It was a year ago today.
2: 1 year ago today, yes.
0: He was out in Utah.
2: Yeah, Utah Valley University.
0: Which is hard to believe.
2: It is, yeah. 1 year's gone by already. And but, you know, so much has been accomplished for the Lord in this 1 year.
0: That's true.
2: So, yeah.
0: I don't know of anyone. I'm sure they're out there, and we would have Bible examples, but as young and as brilliant as he was and knowledgeable in so many areas.
2: Yes.
0: And it just and people loved him, and he wasn't afraid to tackle those things no matter what.
2: Right.
0: And he got so much attention. Believe it or not, it was only a few weeks before he died that I had ever heard of him.
2: Mm-hmm.
0: And he just came on the scene like gangbusters.
2: Yes, yeah. Now, I heard that same story from several different people. They said, I wasn't sure who he was, didn't know much about him.
0: Right.
2: And then that caused a lot of his videos to really explode, and people began to understand who he was. But the Lord that he served was the most important thing, I think. And that's...

0: I'm sure what he would have wanted people
1: Absolutely.
0: To know.
1: Yeah. Yeah. They probably have some big deal going today, right?
0: I think they do. Yeah. Out in Utah. I'm not exactly sure all the details, but I think it's later this evening that Turning Point USA is hosting a event remembering him and also some of the other special messages that he would want people to know.
1: Mm-hmm. Wow. Mm-hmm. Yeah. Hey, Lord. God makes no mistakes.
0: That's right.
1: It's appointed that a man wants to die. Mm-hmm. And so he knows. And again, sometimes we think that we're somebody special and we're going to be here. You never know. Today could be your last day.
0: That's right.
1: Consistently talk on Hello World about, hey, today could be the day. Make sure you know Christ is Savior.
0: Yeah, absolutely.
1: Above all else. And then, again, I'm always praying that if I don't know for sure that people be saved, that they would be surrendered to God in some area. And above all else, which most of us have learned if we've been around very long, service to God. It doesn't get any better when you're
0: that's
1: serving
0: right.
1: Him.
0: Amen. So, amen. Yeah,
1: that's really a big deal. I was confronted yesterday. I guess you already knew about this, but I was totally shocked. Susan Butler came up yesterday and wanted to know what I thought about the Jonathan Kahn incident. And I said, what incident? She said, wait a minute. You do Hello World and all that stuff. You don't know what happened? I said, I don't know what you're talking about. Mm-hmm. Are you aware of that?
0: Yes. I've seen a little bit about that. Yeah. So Jonathan Kahn, I think, put out a video explaining his side of the story. And, of course, images and pictures of this man who was duct taped on a...
1: That I did see.
0: American,
1: that was on National
0: News. It was. American Airlines flight. Yeah. It was originally, I think, going from Dallas to Newark, New Jersey.
1: Okay.
0: And got diverted and had to land in Baltimore.
1: Okay.
0: And just became very irate, uncontrollable. And from Jonathan Kahn's perspective, he said that they were having a cordial conversation just about normal, everyday things.
1: That guy and Kahn?
0: Yes, yeah. They were sitting next to each other on the flight.
1: Okay.
0: And just talking about family and what do you do and all that kind of general conversation.
1: Sure.
0: And as the conversation turned more spiritual, Jonathan Kahn just reached a place where he said, okay, you know, I'll just get back to my work, because the man wasn't interested in hearing the gospel or anything like that.
1: Okay.
0: But as he opened up his laptop, and he had promised the man to show him a picture of his book cover.
1: Okay.
0: And as he opened up his laptop, he had an image of his book cover on there and showed it to him. And he said that's when the guy really seemed to just explode.
1: Wow.
0: And so there's a lot of other details that he shares about that whole incident. And it's a real evidence of the spiritual warfare that's taking place.
1: Wow.
0: And of course, as the scripture says, and as you often quote, we wrestle not against flesh and blood.
1: Right.
0: And we know that there are those physical and relationship kinds of things that happen, but at its root, there's a real spiritual component to that. And that's what he really emphasizes, that the news media is not really covering the whole details because they don't really understand the spiritual warfare element that's going on here.
1: Right. Yeah, that's something else.
0: It is.
1: Yeah, everybody, I think, saw the guy duct taped to that seat, etc. But I didn't know they attacked anybody. Certainly didn't know it was Jonathan Kahn, one of the most famous names in America today. And I think he's got that new book coming out.
0: Right,
1: like said. What's the name of that?
0: The Altar of Pergamon.
1: Yeah, right.
0: And so he said that around the release of all of his books, he has some unusual event that happens to him, whether it's a physical thing. He said that the only times that he's ever been in the hospital is when he's got a new book coming out.
1: Oh,
0: he said he can almost mark it down, and he asks people to pray for him when a new book's coming out because he knows there's going to be some kind of an attack against him or his family or whatever the case may be.
1: You can actually get paranoid on that.
0: You can.
1: I've experienced that since I got into spiritual warfare, like trying to come down here. Every time something happens, I was down here one time doing my part for WHC with 102 fever.
0: Mm.
1: And they'd had me at the doctor's office here. Matthew had taken me over there, and it was awful. Shivering in bed trying to get some relief, etc. I've had this time out, my card that I used for the church for 10 years got flagged when I was trying to pay for my baggage, and they wouldn't accept anything. So we don't know what to do. I said, I don't have any other means to pay you. It was awful. They ended up, I want to know if I knew somebody. I had to call my associate pastor on the speakerphone, and he had to give him his credit card information so I could get my bag on the plane.
0: Goodness.
1: And then there was two delays on the plane to get here, and ended up coming in late yesterday, and I was supposed to be here the day before. And, oh, it just, there's always something going on. And like he says, either me or the family, something going on. Mm-hmm.

0: I get ready to do a meeting with Southwest, etc. It just strange things begin to happen.
1: Yeah, it does.
0: You can't ignore that. I mean,
1: right.
0: Satan is very real. His demons today, I believe, are more active than ever.
1: Mm-hmm.
0: And Christian, you just need to know that and pray accordingly. Mm-hmm. God's got it under control. I understand that.
1: Yes.
0: But Satan's going to mess with you if he possibly can.
1: And like you said, we can't allow that to defeat us.
0: That's correct.
1: And we can't allow that to stop what we're doing.
0: Absolutely.
1: Because we know that greater is he that's in us than he that's in the world.
0: Amen.
1: And that God's going to work through those circumstances to bring about a greater victory. And I think the cross is the greatest example of that. Satan and all the forces of darkness were trying to stop Jesus.
0: Amen.
1: And then through the cross came the greatest victory the world has ever seen. So if we're faithful to the Lord, keep persevering, keep pushing through those obstacles, we could see some great victories on the other side. Even using Jonathan Cahn and Charlie Kirk as an example, the things that they have gone through and their families have gone through, you know, they're seeing greater victories on the other side of those trials that they've walked through. So
0: As I've grown in the faith, I've changed my attitude toward that. I ask God to deliver me from this stuff, okay?
1: Mm-hmm.
0: And yet I've discovered, and I go in kicking.
1: Sure, sure.
0: And yet, like you say, on the other side, there's a blessing
1: there is,
0: that I wouldn't have had otherwise.
1: Mm-hmm.
0: And again, I go back into it every time saying, I don't want this to happen. I don't want to have to go through this. But I've started to learn that he's got something there.
1: Yes.
0: And so I will endure, we'll move on. And on the other side, my goodness.
1: Yes.
0: So almost again saying, okay, Lord, what do you have? If it's going pretty smooth for a while, I get nervous. When things are not happening. I had a gal come to me one time and say, I don't get it, preacher. And I said, what's that? I said, I've really tried to serve the Lord. And I have dedicated myself. My husband knows that. I've been reading the Bible, praying, and it seems like all hell is breaking out in my life. This isn't right. You know, somehow we're supposed to be rewarded here without any trouble because we're really trying to serve the Lord when the opposite is true. He's not going to want you reading your Bible and doing faithful things for God. He's going to try to interrupt that any way he can.
1: Yes.
0: So if we get that, the sooner the better in our walk with the Lord.
1: Yeah, absolutely.
0: Then we have that victory in Jesus that everybody wants.
1: So. Amen. Amen. That's good stuff.
0: Amen.
1: Yes.
0: 423-960 is our number here, 9960. We've got anniversary Joey out there, 43 years with the, I don't know how she put up with him, 43 years, Sheila and Joey having their anniversary today. So happy for them. They're good folks, love the Lord, and we're grateful for them. And Kevin is out there. We just got a good team ready to take your phone call. And if you want to share about a loved one in your family, this is God's abundant grace extended to the family. Share that name. We're going to share it on the air, my friend. 423-968-9960. 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
3: 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On this Thursday, our weather features sunny skies for the most part, only a small chance of rain for later this afternoon. We'll have a high today of 88. Tonight, partly cloudy. There is a small chance of rain towards sunrise tonight with a low in the mid-60s.

0: To God be the glory. Great things he hath done. It's the Fall Fundraiser, Day 2, Thursday, Family Day, 423-968-9960. Here with Josh Davis, co-pastor of Antioch Baptist Church, Bristol, Virginia. Hacking there a lot. You had a cold going on or what?
1: Yeah, I don't know. It hit me all of a sudden. Usually you'll get a day or two warning is coming. Yeah. But last Wednesday morning I just woke up and very sore throat and congested. And so I worked from home for a couple of days and then came back into the office on Friday of last week. And especially in the mornings, it just lingers around. I don't know. Can't shake it right now.
0: Does that coffee help at all?
1: It does. Yeah. Thanks for fixing a pot of coffee. That's good stuff. I had some at home this morning, and I guess that's probably what started everything running again.
0: So we're talking about family, Josh. Who's important to you? Who's done something special?
1: Right.
0: And we don't leave out anyone. Sometimes this happens. My kids will say, "Dad, I think we got our work ethic, you know, from you." Mm. And I wonder if my wife is sitting there, you know, whether she was always been a hard worker since she was 17 years old in the factory. So, but sometimes they'll recognize one and. Human beings being what we are.
1: Yes.
0: Well, I had a little something to do with that.
1: Yeah, that's right.
0: So we're not trying to put anyone out, but I'm sure there's someone who's been an influence in your life.
1: Yeah, absolutely. There's so many of my family members, whether you're speaking about my parents, my grandparents, aunts, uncles, cousins, and then my wife, my in-laws.
0: Wow.
1: God surrounded me with a lot of good Christian family.
0: Amen.
1: And that's really a blessing. You know, I'm a recipient of so many blessings of God from living in a Christian family. I know many people come from broken families, from parents who are unsaved or difficult situations, and my heart really breaks for them. At the same time, I understand the great blessing that it's been for me to live in a Christian family. My parents, my wife's parents, both godly people.
0: And, amen.
1: And my grandparents had a great influence on me for the Lord. So many that I could name. And it's really blessed my life tremendously and exponentially to have that kind of influence and family surrounding me, knowing that I'm loved and prayed for, and they want to see me growing in the Lord, walking with him, and encourage me to do that. And so that's it's impossible to put into words what a impact that's made on my life, and I'm very grateful for that.
0: Amen. Did you grow up in a Christian school?
1: Yes.
0: Where did you go to school?
1: Well, I went to one called Kingsport Christian, and so some of the listeners probably remember that it closed. I know Mark does. He taught over at Cedar View for quite a while, and Kingsport Christian and Cedar View Christian played a lot of sports against each other.
0: All right.
1: So I went there from basically kindergarten to about ninth grade.
0: Oh wow!
1: And then switched over to Tri-Cities Christian School and actually ended up graduating from there. But my parents saw the value of Christian education when I was very young and wanted to have that biblical worldview training that you get at Christian schools and that godly atmosphere as well. So,
0: when did you feel called to preach?
1: Not till I was in my early 20s. I had a different plan for my life.
0: What was the plan for you?
1: It was for pharmacy. I wanted to become a pharmacist.
0: Really?
1: And that's a long story because I was basically chasing the American dream, you know, money and an easy life and good income and a good respectable job. And I was sort of treating God like Santa Claus, you know. Okay, God, this is how I want my life to work out. This is my dream. This is my plan. I didn't pray very much at all, and I hate to admit that, about my career path. It was just like, this is a good job. This makes good money, and this is what I want to do. And so I was sort of saying, okay, God, bless my plans. And then in college, things began to fall apart. I was working in a pharmacy, and after a couple of years, I realized I cannot. It feels like you're stuck in this little box for 8, 10, 12 hours, and it's like, you know, you're just stuck here all day. And it really began to wear on me. I was like, I can't do this the rest of my life. And so I began, and there's other circumstances that go into that, but God began to show me, look, you've been chasing what you want instead of what I want for you. And so when I got my life right with the Lord, it wasn't long after that that I felt the call to ministry and then just began to pursue that. Yeah.
0: Amen. Pastor Josh Davis, and I'm sure that, I know, Antioch Baptist Church over in Bristol been blessed by his very presence as pastor, co-pastor there, and certainly Southwest. He's a valuable asset to Southwest Radio Ministries, and it's just an honor to know Brother Josh. God bless you. Thank you for being with us this half hour, brother.
1: Thank you, Greg. Amen. Always great to be with you.
0: Amen. We're going to pray for your health there. It gets better.
1: Thank you.
0: 423-968-9960. 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

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Good morning, everyone. My name is Matthew Hill, also known as Mr. Matthew of Bible Buddies. So excited to be with you here on day two of our fall fundraiser. Right now, we stand at $52,350 toward our goal here at Fall Fundraiser. And so let me start this 10 o'clock hour out by saying thank you. Thank you to everyone who has called, who has gone online, who has stopped by the studios, who have participated and given gifts to help us be at this point today on day two of our fall fundraiser. So thank you, my friends. Now, it is day two. We need to hear from you, my friends. One-time gifts, monthly faith promises, half and full days of underwriting. 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That's right. We rely on you to be able to herald Christ's blessings 24/7. So please, in this hour, right now, would you pick up the phone? Would you call our volunteer phone operators? And would you let them know that you support Christian Radio, that you stand with us here during our fall fundraiser, that you appreciate the programming, the music, the ministry, and yes, even the outreach of what we do here each and every day? 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The phone number is area code 423, and the number is 968-9960. Let me say that again, 968-9960. 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

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Thank you for spending part of your day with us here on day two of our fall fundraiser. 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

0: 968-9960. That's the phone number for you to call here on day two of our fall fundraiser here at WHCB. And we have a very special friend that we want to say hello to this half hour, and that is Pastor Brad Rader. He is the pastor of Island Road Evangelical Methodist Church in the Blountville area. Pastor Brad, how you doing today?
1: Doing well, thank you.
0: Thank you for being here.
1: Good
0: we
1: to be
0: appreciate
1: here.
0: It very much. So tell me, what is your favorite program on WHCB?
1: Oh, I love Pastor Jack and his preaching, and then Dr. Cook and his services and such, and then Odyssey.
0: Now we're going.
1: Yeah, that's more my level.
0: Hey, that's okay. I love Odyssey too.
1: Yes.
0: That's great. Well, so tell me, you are here, and we're going to ask you in just a moment to open the Word and share some encouragement to us. But before that, I know that you stop by the radio station from time to time and check in on everybody and offer encouragement. When you think of WHCB as not just a radio station, but really as a ministry, if somebody were to walk up to you today and just say, tell me, what is WHCB? What would you tell people?

0: just the ministry, the sharing Christ throughout the world, and your dad's heart and vision, and such of getting the gospel out. And even when we visit him in the hospital or and sick or can't get around, it doesn't take long, and he shares where he'd like to go and where he'd like to station or a tower and such that the gospel would go forth. And
1: that's awesome.
0: And again, yes. So it's all about Christ, and that's why we love it. It's about him.
1: Absolutely. And of course, this year's theme for our fall fundraiser is God Shed His Abundant Grace. Amen. And our theme verse is 1 Timothy chapter 1, verse 14. Why don't you take a few moments, Pastor, and talk to us a little bit and encourage us this morning?
0: All right. That's easy to do from here. Starting at verse 12, and I thank Christ Jesus, our Lord, who hath enabled me, and this is Paul sharing, for that he counted me faithful, putting me into the ministry, who was before a blasphemer and a persecutor and injurious, but I obtained mercy because I did it in ignorantly in unbelief. And the grace of our Lord was exceedingly abundant with faith and love, which is in Christ Jesus. This is a faithful saying and worthy of all expectation, that Christ Jesus came into the world to save sinner, of whom I am chief. And this is Apostle Paul sharing this testimony of the grace of God, the mercy and the grace of God in his life. And out of that mercy, out of that grace, as we have in our verse, this the fruit of faith and love. And when you understand that earlier in verse 13, he was a blasphemer, he was a persecutor, he had unbelief and malice against Christ and the Christians. He is the one who got papers and went after them and threw Christians in prison. He was there when Stephen was stoned. And because of the mercy and the grace of God in his life, the exceeding, the hyper above, the abundant, exceeding abundant with faith and love, which is in Christ Jesus, blossom forth from his life. Going from unbelief to faith, going from persecuting and hounding the Christians to loving them, the love of Christ. That's what grace did in Paul's life. The mercy and the grace of God was exceedingly abundant because Paul, as we've seen in 15, recognized that he was the chief of sinners. Because Christ came into the world to save sinners. We have lost much of that today. Christ came as a beautiful little babe in a manger, and he was sweet and cute. We talk of him being a good example unto us. And we lost the ideal of truth. It's your truth and my truth. And we see the legal system of our, and the judicial system of our world, and how it has changed because it has gone away from Christ. It's gone away from the scripture. It's gone away from truth. No one, everyone, we're sick. We need medicine. We need psychiatry. And I'm not saying that those things are all bad. But Christ came to save sinners. and we see this abundant grace and mercy that was in Paul's life because he recognized himself as the chief of sinners. And so he wasn't going out sharing the gospel to somebody that's worse than he. Paul's whole mindset in the ministry is that he was the chief of sinners. He was a beggar that needed the gospel, the good news, the bread of life. And that it saved him. And if it has saved him, the chief of sinners, then anyone else can be saved. If they recognize that they're a sinner and that they are in need. And this abundant grace and mercy will show forth some over 10 times I've looked in the scripture that Paul uses that faith and love, that fruit that comes forth from the grace of God in their life. 1 Thessalonians chapter 5, verse 8, "But let us who are of the day be sober, putting on the breastplate of faith and love and the helmet of the hope of salvation." There, Paul was sharing the imminent return, the sudden return of Christ at any time. And those that are in Christ and know that blessed hope that we have of Christ's resurrection, he says, put on that breastplate of faith and love. Breastplate that covers the heart, the breastplate that all the armament fits together on a soldier, that we're in this battle. And he tells those who are looking for the imminent return of Christ and that are found in Christ to put on that breastplate of faith and love and the helmet of salvation. And here in 1 Timothy 1:14, he talks of that faith and love in his life because of his walk in Christ, that he is in Christ. The blessing of looking through the scriptures, how often throughout the New Testament, the importance of being in Christ. And these fruits that come forth from that of us being engrafted into him and he in us. I know after someone shared about in Christ and I went through the New Testament, when I read through it and I highlighted in Christ. And even there in Philippians, we think of the joy and the rejoicing that's found all through the book of Philippians, a prison epistle. But just one time less than joy and rejoicing in Philippians is in Christ. And so not only did Paul rejoice, even in the prison, it was because he was in Christ. And as we see here, putting his past behind, now through the grace and the mercy of God, Paul finds himself in Christ. And the fruit of that is faith and love. Is that blossoming forth in our lives? Do we have the grace, the abundant grace and mercy of God? Are we in Christ and Christ in us? if we are. Faith, grace, repentance, mercy will flow forth from our lives as it did in Paul's. Amen.
1: Thank you very much, Pastor. Appreciate those words from Scripture and those words of encouragement. Folks, this is what WHCB is about. It's about opening up God's Word, sharing the truth of it, and being a time of instruction, also a time of encouragement, a time of hope, and a time of, you say, I already knew all that. Yeah, but are we living it? And that's something that we have to always remember as well. It's just important to know that and be reminded of that, because we constantly need to be reminded of that, I think. Pastor, thank you very much for being with us today.
0: You're welcome.
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Coming up, we have Dr. Greg Patton, Dave Allman, Mark Ferguson, going to be visiting with you in the next half hour. 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

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On this Thursday, our weather features sunny skies for the most part, only a small chance of rain for later this afternoon. We'll have a high today of 88. Tonight, partly cloudy. There is a small chance of rain towards sunrise tonight, with a low in the mid-60s.

0: And we're here, the really big show. I've got Dave Allman with me. So I see you brought your wife in again. And that's great. It's good to bring...
1: Well, it's family day, isn't it?
0: It is, and it's good to bring somebody in because, you know, you, not a big deal. But you bring her in, everybody is a Dave Allman fan.
1: So well, you know...
0: You've got a good one there. You've been married 2 months?
1: It was the 1st of August, so...
0: Wow.
1: Not you know, working
0: our way. So you're
1: on
0: the honeymoon.
1: Absolutely.
0: Man alive.
1: Yes.
0: You're going to stay here, though, aren't you? You're not going to go over to that foreign land.
1: We head back October 31st.
0: Yeah? Just you and her?
1: No, a team is going.
0: Okay.
1: And it's half of its construction team, and half of it is medical, and all of it is evangelism.
0: How many are going?
1: I think the number's around 20 to 22.
0: And they all have their job.
1: Oh,
0: but they're going
1: yes,
0: to do one of those
1: yes.
0: two teams. They'll be working on it.
1: Correct.
0: They go every year to do this?
1: Every year. Since,
0: yeah.
1: I don't know, it must have been maybe the late 90s.
0: Who organizes this?
1: God.
0: Who's in charge? Well, I know that. Don't pull that one on me. I'm talking about here in Tennessee, and I haven't
1: seen... Well, the guy who probably is the most involved,
0: yeah.
1: Henry Miller and his wife, Leanne.
0: Okay.
1: They are... they've been going... The whole time. It used to be through Tri-City Christian School, and then, you know, all those, mainly it was parents of students there, and of course those students have long since graduated, and so they broke off into an organization called Manos de Deus, which is Hands of God, and it is 501c3. My wife and I were asked to be on their board of directors. Three Belizeans are on the board,
0: mm-hmm.
1: and there's a pastor in Belize, Pastor Tate,
0: mm-hmm.
1: and there's a lady who went to nursing school and a builder down there, and so they help identify
0: okay.
1: needs that we can
0: the areas of need.
1: Work
0: yeah.
1: on, and you know, it's wonderful.
0: Yeah. If you just joined us, we're talking to Dave Allman and some of his work in Belize, and he's recently remarried. His former wife, one of my favorites. She was just a big GP supporter. I
1: yes.
0: loved that woman dearly. And tragically, well, God's will, whatever. How long ago did she pass?
1: Three and a half years ago.
0: Yes. What a loss. I mean, personally.
1: I tell people after 47 and a half years, she goes and runs off with Jesus. The only one that I would be okay with her running off
0: of. Would be Jesus. Huh? Yeah. Well, we'll see her again one day.
1: Amen.
0: Maybe soon, the way everybody's talking. So what are the chances that in another country far away, you would find a woman with the very same name? And I've never heard this name before in my life, believe it or not. I mean, that is just incredible. Your current lovely, huh?
1: It is, and the same middle initial. And
0: are
1: now,
0: you serious?
1: Of course, the same last name through marriage.
0: Man.
1: And my daughter said if she applies for a Tennessee driver's license, they're going to be going, what's the deal here?
0: Yeah.
1: Have you risen from the dead?
0: Have you risen from the dead? That is something else.
1: But, you know, there's going to be a day where we do rise.
0: Yeah. Yeah, man, I consider both of these women very attractive and very smart. And that brings another question up.
1: I caught him in a weak moment.
0: I'm sorry. Hey, I wanted to say hi to Doug and Julie. Stop in, big supporters of HCB and Hello World. And man, alive, just really good to fellowship with you folks. It was just too brief. And thank you again for your love for us and the ministry here. And they really like what's going on at HCB.
1: What's going on? I hear there's a fundraiser of some sort.
0: I've heard the same thing.
1: And was there a phone number of people
0: and there
1: were
0: was
1: supposed
0: a,
1: to call?
0: There was a phone number, too.
1: Huh. How about that? Sounds like we're kind of all ready for something
0: we're
1: good
0: ready
1: to happen.
0: For something. Have you shared any family stuff other than what we just talked about so far?
1: A little bit.
0: A favorite. You have a favorite. 423, by the way, is the number. 423-968-9960. And they were just kind of sipping coffee and cool drinks and talking out there. So they need you at 423-968-9960. Put you on the spot. Somebody special. Dad,
1: well, you know,
0: mom, grandma, grandpa?
1: I'd say growing up, my grandfather was my best buddy.
0: Was he a Christian?
1: Not till very late in his life.
0: Okay.
1: And
0: why was he a good one for you?
1: he was available. My dad farmed, and you know, he was, he'd get up and go before I was up as a little kid,
0: right?
1: And come in probably about the time I was already in bed. So, yeah. And my mother worked as well too. So, I spent a lot of time with my grandparents.
0: And that's I got lost there, Mark. Didn't you say your grandpa was pretty important in your life?
2: Oh, absolutely, and spent a lot of time with him because my dad worked a lot and a lot of 16-hour shifts, and then he did roofing on the side, and my granddaddy...
1: No, you got to put the roofing on the roof, not on the side.
2: Okay, Dave. Yeah.
0: He's reaching, Mark. Just ignore him.
2: He's made me lose my train of thought.
0: Derailed. See what you did?
2: But my grandfather retired at 62, and... he just lived up the road, and we just spent a lot of time together. Did with my grandmother, too, but especially with my granddad.
0: Yeah.
2: And boy, the times we had, they were so fun.
0: That's interesting. The three of us, so Dave brings up Grandpa. I've already brought up my grandpa's favorite, you. So the three of us talking about grandpas. That's really interesting. That certainly doesn't minimize Grandma.
2: Standing there
0: by the side of Grandpa. Yeah, I tell people every time I get a compliment or whatever, I bring Sharon into that because there's so many times I was so bad before I was saved that she could have left me dozens of times but did not. And we have been together through dating and married 66 years, gentlemen.
1: That's a good start.
0: That's a good start.
2: Some people don't live that long.
0: That's right. And I think it's going to work.
2: She's going to get a lot of gold stars in her crown.
0: That baby's going to be loaded with you.
1: Well, I know I told the first Verna that I do have to take credit for some of your spiritual gifts. I've brought out patience and long-suffering.
0: There you go. Amen. I think most women listening have had a spouse. A guy knows what that one's all about, right? Yeah, something else. Well, anyway, so Grandpa was a good one for you.
1: Yes, and, you know, I believe Martin Luther, I can't quote it exactly, but he had said something about we are to love our neighbor, and our spouse would be our closest neighbor. And so we should especially be careful to love our spouses. And, you know, I've learned so much from my spouses, and I am thankful to the Lord. There's nothing like being on the same page and being able to point at each other and say, you're number two in my life. Number one is the Lord. Amen. And as long as we both keep that, when the twos are not getting along for some reason, for a little problem or something, you go to number one, and then he brings you back together.
0: There you go. Amen. You still climbing any towers? How old are you, by the way, can I ask? Two.
1: I'm too old to climb towers.
0: How long ago did you climb the last one?
1: Probably just before leaving for the mission field.
0: Really?
1: So I was close to 60 then.
0: Did you just do that, or was that a job for you? I forget whether you had a company. You didn't have
1: the
0: a company.
1: Engineer that we worked with could not climb towers.
0: Okay.
1: And I, from the time I was a little kid, I loved heights.
0: Did you really?
1: I used to climb all kinds of stuff. So I said, you show me what to do, and I'll go up there and do it.
0: I'll do it, yeah. Wow. I understand guys that go up those and are several hundred feet tall to change a light bulb make pretty good money. Is that correct?
1: You know, I did not charge the Christian stations anything if they wanted to cover my gas or something.
0: Really?
1: But I let any of the heathen stations, pay.
0: Please forgive him, Lord, and the audience listening.
1: Well, you know, there is a huge difference.
0: Yeah,
1: we are speaking the truth, and we are encouraging people, warning in at times.
0: Yeah.
1: But, you know, we're really sharing the word, of powerful word of God, and the stations out there that aren't doing that, some of what they have to share comes straight from hell, it seems to me.
0: Yep. I agree.
1: So,
0: I agree.
1: You know, I changed that. You know, I'd never changed a light bulb on a tower until one of my very last jobs. And there were three towers. I think there were 200 and maybe 210 feet or something. And they needed bulbs changed. They asked me, can you change bulbs? And I said, can you replace the bulbs on the tower? And I said, sure. I wasn't really sure because I hadn't done it, but I said, you got the bulbs? Yeah,
0: I can
1: okay.
0: do that. Yeah,
1: so
0: big deal.
1: It was not real difficult, except if you've ever been close up to one of those top bulbs on the tower, there is glass about 3 inches thick and a heavy plate. I mean, those things are, I had to take it off and replace it.
0: Yeah.
1: And I would say that's got to be at least 150 pounds. And
0: my
1: you're trying
0: word,
1: to
0: really?
1: Jockey that up there and get it down and get a new one up without breaking it.
0: Yeah.
1: Someone had shot.
0: Bulb out?
1: Yeah.
0: Really?
1: Yeah.
0: Well.
1: So don't do that, people.
0: Yeah, for
1: don't
0: sure.
1: Do that.
0: Yeah.
1: Yeah.
0: Okay, so you don't climb anymore out of beds about the...
1: Well, I've taken a lot of hits in my days, and it's hard for me to even walk a straight line. You know, I got an X-ray of my back, and I thought, you know, I may have missed my calling. I should have been a politician. I'm so crooked that.
0: Dave, you're just making all kinds of friends, huh?
1: Oh, yes, why not?
0: You know? Yeah, Timothy Hill, he'd be excited to hear that.
1: But we're talking about family and people. Please, if you can, give us a call and share something about your family. I just wanted to read a little bit from Deuteronomy, and I'll be brief in it. We're hearing from chapter 4, and I'm going to just share very minimal here. Verse 40 says, therefore you shall keep his statutes and his commandments. Keep them, you know, which I commanded you today, that it may go well with you and with your children after you, that you may prolong your days in the land that the Lord your God is giving you for all time. I do want to mention, I've met many people, new parents, they're concerned for their children, grandparents concerned for their children and their grandchildren and great-grandchildren and the people coming up following us. In this country, there's been so much change that the ones being born into this country now, if the environment doesn't change, they won't know what the older folks know. Their experience is going to be so different. But we are in a spiritual battle always. We should be in prayer for our families.
0: Amen.
1: And we're encouraged in the Word to teach them. When you get up, when you go to bed, when you sit down, when you stand up, when you eat, all the time. And that's what is happening on WHCB, is teaching all the time.
0: Amen.
1: And not every parent and grandparent's available. Sometimes you may be a long ways away. You don't have much contact with your children. Let's support this station that can be one of the tools that God uses.
0: Amen.
1: What do you think?
0: I agree 100%. Well done, thou good and faithful servant.
1: Yes. I thought of, there's a lot of ways you could die, and I was thinking getting burned at the stake so that I hear, well done, good and faithful servant, when I get to heaven.
0: Lord, help Dave. He goes from almost a point of brilliance to I don't know what.
1: Love you, brother.
0: And I love you. Hey, thank you. Bluff City, Tennessee attends Bible Baptist Church. God bless you, sir, and your wife here for this. Likes all the programs. A blessing to all, they say. And the $100 one-time gift. Where are we financially over there, Mark? You know?
2: Sure I do. We're at $52,450.
0: All right. Okay. Thank you very much, ladies and gentlemen. It's family time today, and the emphasis being the family, of course. God's abundant grace shed on the family. You've got a good one. I've got a dad story and some others to tell throughout the day, so as many do. 423 is our number here, 968-9960. It's Day 2, Thursday, Fall Fundraiser on WHCB 91.5. That's 423-968-9960.

0: I gotta ask, Mark. Somebody just said, is that you singing with Jay Dip? What are they talking about? Did you sing?
1: Did I sing?
0: Yeah. Do you sing?
1: I try.
0: Really? Why would they ask if that was you?
1: I don't know.
0: Well, okay. We're all at a loss here.
1: I was not on that recording.
0: Is there any recordings with you on it?
1: I'm sure somewhere.
0: Really?
1: I don't know. I don't have any.
0: You like this guy. I didn't even know him.
1: Oh, he's one of the best that ever was.
0: Really? What'd you say before you were born? What'd your mom say?
1: Well, he was a preacher, young preacher. He said he's like a bolt of electricity coming through the door. Yeah.
0: Huh. Is he from this area?
1: Oh, yeah.
0: Yeah. Yep. What's his name?
1: J.W. Depew.
0: Yeah. I'm just asking so our audience would know, some new people listening.
1: Oh,
0: so,
1: yeah.
0: When did he pass?
1: Oh, he's been gone at least half a dozen years or more.
0: So so he was a great preacher, a great singer.
1: Yep.
0: His dad preach?
1: His dad was a singer.
0: Really? He was good, too, I guess.
1: Oh, yeah. Fantastic.
0: Yep. Now the son's carrying on?
1: Yes. Damon Depew does the Saturday Night Sing now.
0: That's what his dad did.
1: Yeah.
0: Yeah.
1: So he does that and works in the funeral home business. So,
0: wow. Interesting.
1: Yep.
0: Well, okay, thanks, Dave. What do you think about that? Do you ever hear him?
2: I did. In fact, when I first started coming to work for WHCB, it was when they were on Weaver Pike, and I remember J.W. very well.
0: Yeah.
2: He was doing some work at the time there, and very pleasant man. You know, not at all like you. He's really nice guy to work with and, you know, talk to and everything.
0: What are you saying?
2: Well, I think I said it already, but no.
0: You're just trying to get back at me because you have been, in some degree, a little bit of an embarrassment to the show today. So.
2: Yes, well, you know, each one of us is, you know, like maybe you'd say the same thing my dad told me.
0: What's that?
2: You know, son,
0: what'd daddy say?
2: You'll never be worthless. You can now serve as a bad example. You know, I mean.
0: Oh, that's terrible. Oh, we've lost it, ladies and gentlemen. How's things going out there, Jessica? Okay?
3: Going great. Going? Volunteers waiting for a call?
0: Yeah.
3: Absolutely.
0: Amen. What brought you in such a speedy entrance here? You're just wondering about him and singing?
3: My volunteers asked, is that Mark singing? So I said, I'll go find him.
0: What is the deal there? I didn't. You must have a pretty good voice then, huh?
3: He does.
0: Can you do a cappella for us right now?
2: Do you know that one?
1: A cappella. That Barney Fife did it on the Andy Griffith Show, you know.
2: So instead of going to music, we'll just go to Mark.
0: That's it.
1: That's a scary thought.
0: Well, that's great. Well, now we know, but it wasn't you then.
1: It was not me.
0: Okay. You can report it there to him, Jessica.
1: Yeah,
0: amen. Are the phones ringing at all out there? A little quiet right now?
3: A little quiet right now.
0: Yeah, we don't like that.
3: No.
0: Has the food arrived yet? I'm hungry.
3: No.
0: Not
3: yet.
0: Okay.
3: Snacks, we got plenty.
0: We got some snacks? Okay. All right, we'll get out there and eat that then. So.
2: No, I'm holding out for the food. I made the mistake yesterday.
0: Yesterday, people were snacking.
2: Some of that healthy stuff before the real food came in. You know,
0: man. I ate like a pig and took a bunch home, so I'm glad that it worked out that way.
2: Now we should, you know, richly feed upon the word.
0: That's it, brother. I like it. Yes. Fantastic. All right, ladies and gentlemen, you're listening to WHCB, I think, 91.5 Comedy Hour with Dave Allman.
2: Oh, no.
0: 423-968-9960. We're so glad that you're listening, that you're calling, you're giving, you're stopping. And by the way, come out here to Bluff City and visit with us a little bit. We've met several people yesterday and today, and it's been wonderful. We love to meet visitors and those who are supporters of this ministry, and there are so many of you out there. Thank you very much for being a part. 42 big years, and many of you have been here since the beginning. That's a big deal, and have passed it on to your family members. And again, I think as I talked with Josh Davis, Pastor Davis, earlier about how as a little shaver, he was introduced to WHCB and is carrying on today, and just as strong a supporter as he was as a little boy listening to those Saturday morning programs. 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

0: And hello, my friends. This is Kenneth Hill, and I am with a friend of yours, Dwayne Mabry. Reverend Mabry serves at Lee Street Baptist Church in Bristol, Tennessee. How long have you been with that church?
1: I've now been with Lee Street for 2 years.
0: 2 whole years.
1: Yes.
0: Wow. The guy before you was pretty... He just had a few years in service, didn't he?
1: Yeah, just about 61 years. Great man, Dr. W.A. Johnson.
0: W.A. Johnson. You got to remember Dr. Johnson now. I mean, when you start talking about heroes of the faith, he's a good man.
1: Yes, he is.
0: He's one that made a good model. He served on our board for 3 years. He said 3 years was enough and didn't accept another term, although it was offered. And whenever he spoke on our board, everybody shut up and listened. If he had something to say, it was worth hearing. And he was always that way. In the other boards and committees that I worked with him on from time to time, same thing there. He was the fellow everybody said, you know, listen carefully to. And they did. They listened carefully. I know that transition sometimes is tough, and I'm certainly not going to try to drag out of you the tough times you've had, but Pastor, tell us about your family, because we're putting the emphasis on family today. Tell us about your family.
1: Well, I mean, my family is great. Well, first of all, I have my current, I guess, family, my wife, Claire, who's very supportive and
0: good.
1: My greatest asset. And also I have 2 children, Adam and Chin Ray, and they've both, we're now empty nesters. They've gotten to college and they're doing great things.
0: You look far younger than that.
1: Yes, but sometimes I wake up a little bit and sometimes it's like I feel older than that. But they have, that's just a blessing to have that family with me. But I grew up with a great Christian household. And I tell some people that I grew up with the family jackpot, even though we didn't have a lot of money or we didn't have a lot of social connections or those type of things. They gave me a great legacy of faith. Mm-hmm. And my mom would pray with me as well as my other 5 brothers that we had. She would pray for us and pray with us.

0: morning, a little Church of God that was close to our house. And in my early, early years before.
1: Now, where was this? Where were you living?
0: This is in Lebanon, Virginia.
1: Lebanon.
0: Yes.
1: Okay.
0: Yes. So we went to a little Church of God, Lebanon Church of God there in Lebanon, Virginia. And then later on, when my dad got saved, we moved to the Baptist church. But when he got saved, he was really on fire for the Lord. And he just changed completely. And he was in his 50s when he made that change. And when he became a leader in the church, we walked to that church about a mile away. But we walk every morning to open up for Sunday school. And so just a great family to grow up in as far as teaching you the faith.
1: And so you're from Southwest Virginia then?
0: Yes, I am.
1: Wow. Well, now, what pastorates had you held before you came to Lee Street?
0: I held one pastor. I was at the First Baptist Church in Chilhowee, Virginia.
1: And how long were you there?
0: I was there for 18 years.
1: Wow.
0: Yes.
1: Well, you got a good legacy.
0: Yes, I did.
1: And we are happy to hear of your family connections. What are your children doing these days now that they're out of the nest?
0: Well, my daughter's graduated from college. She's moved back into the area. She's working with the school system and also Boys and Girls Club. My son, he's at the University of North Carolina, Greensboro, and he's getting his degree in music. Focusing on music education later.
1: That's good. That's good. Well, you're proud of him.
0: Yes, I am.
1: Deservedly so. Here's our number, 423-968-9960. 423-968-9960. The theme verse for this fall fundraiser is, "And the grace of our Lord was exceeding abundant with faith and love, which is in Christ Jesus." You have some words from the Lord for us this morning?
0: Well, just thinking about family, I thought about and transferring that faith into the next generation. I thought about the Proverbs 22:6 that tells us to train up a child in the way they should go, and when they are old, they won't depart from it. And I think if we're thinking about transferring that faith into the next generation, we have to pay attention to how we are teaching our children how to live and the moral things to do as far as right, what's right and what is wrong, and putting that in deep inside of them. And that's not something that is accidental. It has to be something that is intentional for us. And I talked a little bit about my family, my immediate family, but also my grandparents were. My grandfather was a minister. He's a good friend of Dr. W. A. Johnson as well. I think a part of what W. A. Johnson sowed into me was because of his relationship with my grandfather, which was Reverend Jasper Burrell. And we would have family reunions, and every family reunion we would have a time where we would worship. And we might have somebody bring the word of God. We would sing gospel songs, and it was just a great time. We have sort of Thanksgiving as far as testimonies and how God was blessing us. And that was very meaningful time, even as we were having fun. You know, sometimes some family reunions, you just get together and drink. But our family reunions, we were actually worshiping God. And that's just something that we held on to. And I was thinking about also in Daniel. I've been dealing with Daniel and how Daniel had a certain ritual of how he prayed. Mm-hmm. And it was something that he did intentionally every time, so much so that even when he was threatened with the lion's den, he did the same thing that he did before. He went up into his upper chamber, opened the windows towards Jerusalem, and he prayed three times a day, just as he had before. And I thought about that, and I say a lot of times we let people break our routine.
1: We do.
0: Because we think of our our faith as routine. Mm-hmm. And it's not routine, it's ritual. It's

0: inviting God into the sacred space and into our sacred space so we can worship him, and we shouldn't take that lightly. And so we need to also pass that down to our children, that it's not something that we just break just because we have an AAU game or something like that. And God is secondhand, but God should be the first thing that we seek to honor, first person we seek to honor.
1: Amen. Amen. Well, thank you for that. I appreciate what you had to say. It rings. Mm-hmm. It rings true, and we're glad to hear it. From a listener over in Irwin, Tennessee, they go to Boone's Creek Christian Church and Riverview Baptist Church, and they give a one-time gift of $55. We say thank you very much, and they're asking us to be in prayer for their unsaved relatives, and so we will be praying for them as we have time for prayer. As well, as a pastor, you carry a number of burdens. You carry a burden for your congregation. You pray for their requests as well as the ones that you yourself might have. Your prayer list gets longer every day, and so you spend that time, I hope, quality time with the Lord. And so when you have the opportunity, you bring these prayer requests, these individuals, before the Lord. You know, I've been a pastor. I pastored three churches in all. And the last one was my longest pastorate. It was only 8.5 years, but it was my longest pastorate. And that was in my home church where I grew up, and I was so pleased to be able to serve them, because I had been so richly served when I was a child in that church. It was wonderful. We're going to keep talking about family and about what God's doing with them, but first we want you to call in. We want you to consider what God would have you to give, and then we want you to be a part of our fall fundraiser by giving to this ministry, 423-968-9999. 60. That's 423-968-9960. And we would encourage you to phone in now during this fall fundraiser.

0: That's the Wiznits, as they sing for us. 423-968-9960. The 2026 fall fundraiser with the theme, God Shed His Abundant Grace. We're talking about family, and especially here with Pastor Mabry from Lee Street Baptist Church in Bristol. And we're talking about his family and how they helped shape him for the future by being the fine Christian examples that they were. Now, when you came to faith in Christ, when was that? Were you young or were you middle-aged or what?
1: I was a child, right?
0: You were a child.
1: I was 6 years old.
0: And they had led you to the point that you knew that you had to have some forgiveness of God.
1: Yes.
0: And when you did that at six, were you well received by the Christians?
1: Yes, for the most part. No one really gave me...
0: They weren't giving you trash talk about Christ, I'll bet you.
1: No. Mm-hmm. Now, some of them might have been a little suspect as far as how much I really knew about...
0: Of course.
1: ...about Christ and...
0: How much do we, any of us, really know about Christ till we come to Him? When we come to Him, that's when we learn of Him.
1: That's right.
0: And we have rest in His bosom, as it were. Mm-hmm. I mean, you know, there are times that... There's so many things for a child to be going through to grow up like we have to. And yet, when Christ is there, it's not as rough.
1: Right.
0: And so as a child, did you know that you'd be called into the ministry?
1: No, I was very serious about God from the very moment that I'll sit in church and I would... Preachers would be preaching, and I had little notes. I had notes for forever of every preacher who's preached a sermon in our church or something like that. And I was writing those notes then. I didn't know God was preparing me for what I would be doing later on. But I had a few evangelists that would prophesy over me that I would be a preacher early on my preteens. Mm-hmm. And my mom just looked at me and she's like, well, they prophesied over you, but you make sure you don't move until you get the call of God. And that's what I did.
0: That was a wise statement.
1: And she knew. And so mm-hmm. she knew the tendency of people just because you might be a young child who cared about God. Maybe you read the word of God a lot, and which I was doing, and people just throw that on you. But she knew that's not something you do lightly. You have to do that's it right. with God's call, with the Holy Spirit.
0: So you weren't called by your mother. You were called by God.
1: Right. Yeah. Exactly.
0: That's important.
1: Yes.
0: That's important.
1: And she had a father that was a minister, so I think that sort of added to her mm-hmm. her knowing that that's not something you just take on
0: did
1: lightly.
0: Did you run away from the call before you finally accepted, or was it just a growth into it?
1: I would say it was a growth into it. I knew at age 15 I received the call into the ministry, and I knew at that time God didn't want me to pastor at that time. I knew I still had some development to do, so I continued to do what I was doing already, going to school, eventually went on to college, got a degree in accounting, and but still knew that I had a call of God on my life that eventually I wanted to do. Church ministry. And
0: well, now, did you have schooling that you had to take, or education of some sort to get prepared? What did you do?
1: Well, eventually I went to a seminary, mm-hmm. Lexington Theological Seminary in Lexington, Kentucky. And that was after my undergraduate, which God just opened up that for me. I was working in the chaplain ministry at my school, and the chaplain minister, the main chaplain minister, said, "Well, they have a scholarship for people who are going on to seminary, and nobody's going this year, and so you could have that entire money to help you go to seminary." Wow. And I said, "Well, I better do it then."
0: That's good.
1: So I took that opportunity to be able to go on to seminary, and it really helped to fray the cost of going. And so that, I received my seminary degree in 2000 from Lexington Theological Seminary. So that was good. But growing up, I grew up in a small town, Southwest Virginia. Most of our pastors were bivocational.
0: Sure.
1: So I wasn't even thinking that I had to really go further necessarily to get more education.
0: But it was good, wasn't it?
1: It was good.
0: You started learning how to learn.
1: That's right.
0: And that's the most important part of any kind of educational program.
1: And my grandfather shared with me, he's like, it's good to go to seminary and get that learning. He said, just eat the fish and throw away the bones. Because sometimes they teach you things in seminary, they want to challenge your faith.
0: Right.
1: And so you got to realize that's what's happening and be able to defend your faith.
0: I'm glad you were able to spit out those bones.
1: That's right.
0: That's important. Well, here at WHCB, we consider ourselves a mission outreach. We go into places that most folks don't go into. We have the opportunity of reaching Christian and non-Christian alike. We've heard from folks even today about how they got saved by listening to the radio, or how the radio message, even a billboard this morning I found out, was used of God to bring them to faith in Christ. Wow. It's amazing to me that God uses radio so intimately. People listen to a minister of the gospel, and perhaps they then change their time of driving or whatever to allow them to hear that ministry, so they can listen better to the pastor on Sunday. Have you ever had anybody say, you know, you do all right, but I wish you were more like, and they would give you some great national speaker or something like that as somebody they'd like you to be more like. Have they ever done that to you?
1: I haven't really heard that too much, but I have had people, I get all the time people say, read this book.
0: Yeah,
1: I get you. I was like, yeah, I'm reading books already. here's another one to read. And of course, in this day of YouTube and everything, there's any number of ministers that people hear. And a lot of times people ask you to listen to a certain preacher, and because that preacher's helping them. And so I don't mind that. And sometimes I have an opportunity, take them up on it and listen to who they're asking me to listen to. That's Reverend Terry Anderson. He's trying to think what this church is. It's in the Baptist Church in Texas. Sometimes I'll listen to him as well. YouTube gives us that opportunity.
0: YouTube's got a lot of good stuff.
1: Of course, your ministry is also.
0: And they've got other stuff to put aside, you know.
1: Right.
0: They've got a lot of bones.
1: Lot of bones. That's right.
0: Have to get rid of them. Here we try not to have a lot of bones.
1: Right.
0: Here we try to have a lot of meat.
1: That's right.
0: And folks tell us that they either like what we're doing or they don't like what we're doing. And if they tell us what they don't like, it's usually something that is especially personal to them. You know, there's a preacher there that they knew personally that we have on the air that they didn't like or something.
1: Right.
0: But for the most part, we get good reviews, and I'm glad we do. But when we get the bad reviews, I go out and research those, you know, to find out, hey, is this really something to be concerned about?
1: Right.
0: We've been doing it now at this location for about 3 years, but on the dial for 42 years. And this is our 42nd anniversary, was on Labor Day this year, because we started on Labor Day 1984.
1: Praise God.
0: And so praise God for all of that. 423-968-9960 is the number. And you're listening to our fall fundraiser here for 2026, and it's got a theme that it's God shed his abundant grace, and today we're talking about how his grace has been seen in our families, and we're asking you to tell the person that's answering the phone, when they answer the phone for you here, tell them about how God's grace has been seen in your family. And then we can share that here on WHCB. All right, here's the phone number. We got some folks getting ready to move in, so here's the phone number, 423-968-9960. And Pastor Mabry, thank you for joining me. We get to go out and drink some juice or something.
1: Okay.
0: And I hope that you will, because there are a lot of good people to talk to out there. 423-968-9960. Phone in.

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On this Thursday, our weather features sunny skies for the most part, only a small chance of rain for later this afternoon. We'll have a high today of 88. Tonight, partly cloudy. There is a small chance of rain towards sunrise tonight with a low in the mid-60s.

0: It's day two of the fall fundraiser, WHCB 91.5. Had a great time right here in Bluff City. Stop by and see us, my friends. So many are, and I'm a little discouraged because I found out that there's a liar out there in the lobby area, Mike.
1: Oh, yeah.
0: Peter. Do you know Peter?
1: Yeah.
0: He just came up to me and said, "Hey, brother, Dr. Patton, you're getting better looking every day." And he said, "And I don't want any money or anything, sir." So, 423-968-9960. And there's cobwebs out there on the people answering the phone. I'm not sure what's happened. Everybody just kind of took a break, Mike.
1: Apparently.
0: It's been a long time. Nothing is happening. 423-968-9960. You're happening, ladies and gentlemen. Thank you for joining us on this Thursday called the Family Day. Every day, someone being honored or something. Yesterday, it was the local church. Today, the family. Tomorrow, it's going to be EMS and police and first responders. That'll be a great day for 9/11 to talk about a few things. And I have, having been a television news anchor and being on the other end of the camera so many times, from crashes on down, I have the highest regard for those who serve as policemen. I have lots of police friends and those who work, again, taking care of injuries, etc. They don't get enough credit nor enough money, and they need to have a salute from us in more ways than one. So with us this hour, and I was just saying, refreshing my memory here, Brother Wayne Hughes.
2: Yes, sir.
0: And good to have you with us.
2: Good to be here.
0: What's your associate? You're not a pastor.
2: No, sir. No, I am a Sunday school teacher and a trustee at Union Temple Free Will Baptist Church.
0: Okay, so what's your association then with the station?
2: Oh, well, I listen to you guys religiously. I listen every morning on my way to work.
0: Yeah.
2: I listen to David Jeremiah or Charles Stanley, and then listen to Adrian Rogers and
0: Jay Vernon
2: McGee. And I love hearing you, you know, when you're here for Share-a-thon.
0: Praise the Lord.
2: And then, of course, in the afternoon, Bible Buddies. You know, I've got my favorite shows
0: You are a listener.
2: Oh, yeah. I love to listen to it. And then, you know, I had Mark and you guys down at our grand opening at our new office in Gray, our Farm Bureau office.
0: Oh, okay.
2: So another believer.
0: Amen.
2: Yeah.
0: It's great to have businessmen who are known in the community who love the Lord, who support stations like WHCB, because sometimes you wonder who are those people and are they out there? And they are.
2: They are.
0: And so I think that's important. And obviously, you know enough folks around here. You're on the air with us right now. So that's great. We welcome you. You going to do a devotion for us today, or are you just going to?
2: He never said anything about
0: nothing
2: a devotion.
0: About a devotion. No. As a matter of fact, you came early, I understand.
2: I did,
0: You're
2: yes.
0: supposed to be here at 12:30?
2: 12:30, yeah.
0: Early. Are you usually early for appointments?
2: Well, most of the time I am. I'll be honest, though. I got mixed up, so I was an hour early. So,
0: I see. How long have you been a Christian?
2: Well, since I was 30 years old.
0: Okay. Could tell us how that happened? I'm always curious about.
2: I can. You know, it's kind of an interesting story, I guess. You know, when I was younger, I was raised in church.
0: Okay.
2: And I had went to the altar when I was 13. But I went because some others went.
0: I get that.
2: And, you know, I didn't really have a change. And I went, got into college, and we were talking about, you know, what happens sometimes to people when they get into that atmosphere and they're exposed to these new theories and beliefs, and I kind of was a victim of that, and got out of church for a number of years,
0: really,
2: and lived a pretty carnal life. And
0: in this area, have you always been in this area?
2: Oh, yeah, always been this area. Okay. Our farm's been in the family over 200 years.
0: Oh, my goodness.
2: Yeah, it's a Tennessee Pioneer Century Farm.
0: But, oh, wow.
2: But, yeah, I just got out of church and was living, you know, for myself and in sin, and the Lord got my attention.
0: Okay.
2: And I won't go into all that. That's longer than we have time to do.
0: Okay, all right.
2: But long story short, I went back to church and went to the altar and got saved.
0: Amen.
2: And the Lord changed my life and brought me a good woman into my life. And
0: amen.
2: Family and just blessed me, you know, beyond my wildest dreams.
0: Amen.
2: And so it's just a story I think a lot of people maybe have, you know, in this life.
0: Praise the Lord.
2: Yeah.
0: Saved and serving.
2: Yes, sir. Yeah. I've been like serving it. For, you know, almost 30 years now.
0: And you sound like a real supporter of Christian radio, and especially this station. Why is that?
2: I mean,
0: a lot of people want nothing to do with it. They go to church on Sunday, and I don't need HCB or any stations like that.
2: You know, I'll be honest. I was just telling Mark outside there, you know, it just seems like, in my experience, we go through life changes. Every 20 years for me, it seems, and I'm at that point in my career at this time, and when you're going through life changes and thinking about your family and your career and eternity and considering all of it the way that a man should against Scripture, you don't want to do anything lightly. Mm-hmm. You want to consider everything with the gravity that it deserves, and put it up against Scripture and make wise decisions.
0: Amen.
2: And I sometimes, you know, it gets pretty heavy, it gets pretty hard, and I find that the programming on WHCB, the Lord uses it. I'm convinced to speak to me.
0: Amen.
2: You know, the Lord speaks to me through your programs, through the preaching. There'll be a sermon come on, and it's just exactly what I needed for that day.
0: Amen. Amen.
2: You know, it's an encouragement.
0: Amen.
2: It's a blessing, just like the name says. It's a blessing to
0: Amen.
2: Me, and that's why I listen to it. You can listen to a lot of things and be entertained,
0: right?
2: But there's very little out there today that you can listen to and actually be blessed.
0: Amen. That great testimony. Just joined us. This is Wayne Hughes, one of the businessmen in the area who supports Christian radio, and we wanted to hear from today. Therefore, we've got him on the air with us this half hour. And that's exciting. We like to say that we're not taking away from the local church either.
2: No, sir.
0: We are a compliment to a help.
2: Yeah.
0: And if you hear an Adrian Rogers or Charles Stanley or David Jeremiah and what messages they might have for their church, their community, got to be a blessing to you.
2: Oh, yeah.
0: Once the word, it would not return void, so the word is there, regardless of who preaches it. And
2: yeah.
0: So, I'm the same way. I get encouragement, get ideas for messages listening to these people, and sometimes actually imitate what they had to say.
2: Oh, yeah.
0: And why not? And so that's a really good testimony, my brother. Where's your church located?
2: It's on Highway 93, which is in northern Greene County.
0: Okay.
2: So if you're on Interstate 81 going south, you go past Fall Branch. It's the very next exit, Geraldstown exit. And you get off there and turn left, and it's another 2.5-3 miles down Highway 93 in Greene County.
0: What's the name of it?
2: Union Temple.
0: Union Temple.
2: Union
0: have you been
2: Temple.
0: There all your life? Is that
2: I have, yes, sir.
0: Okay.
2: I started going there when I was just little.
0: That's unusual.
2: Yeah, my papa would take me. We would walk out of the holler. We live, you know, the farms, you know, there in that community. And you got to walk out to the West Pines Road. And the preacher at that time, Berthel Roberts, was the pastor. And his wife would come by and they'd pick us up and take us, because Papaw didn't drive.
0: Yeah.
2: And, but then a couple years later, my mom started going, and my brothers and we were raised in that church.
0: Right.
2: And still attend there. And
0: that's great.
2: And being active in the leadership is, it's a blessing. You know,
0: you work at the local church? You serve there, do you?
2: I do, yes. I'm a trustee and a Sunday school teacher. And we do CTS, which is church training services. It's a Wednesday night curriculum that we have for our young people. And we've done that for many, many years. And it's the Free Will Baptist curriculum through Randall House. And we do Bible memorization and sword drill and Bible bowl. And, you know, there's art and singing and musical instruments, just anything that you can think of. It's got an option out there for somebody that has a desire to do anything.
0: Amen. Wayne Hughes, local businessman, sharing WHCB this half hour. We talk about the family. That's the Thursday emphasis. I think it's the first time we've had a special each day doing something, and so we're excited to be able to share that. We've heard many stories. We've heard Mark Ferguson talk a little bit about his love for his grandpa and what was going on there. We heard Josh Davis talk again about the influence he mentioned about everybody in his family. It had something to do with his walk with God and the pastorate over there at Antioch Baptist. So that was a thrill. But, that thing was interesting. I had Dave Allman in here earlier and Mark running the board, and all three of us talked about the influence of our grandpas and how much they influenced our lives. That's interesting. I'm at a point now at my age that I'm working with even great-grandchildren at my house, and it's just so good to see them be encouraged by Grandpa, and they seem to love me even though I'm tough with them. They still seem to. We love that old guy, so it's been good. Hey, if you just joined us, 423 is our number, 968-9960. We're in day two, Fall Fundraiser, 91.5. It's you, my friend, that keeps things going here. And as we've already discussed the last couple of days, many great needs always, as in any organization, any family, any church, any radio station, the needs are great, and we need the finance, my friend. So why not call right now, 423-968-9960.

0: What a blessing to be a child of God. What a blessing to have someone sing about God, have that gift of singing. I do it in the shower now and then, and I get in trouble even then. So 423-968-9960, talking with Wayne Hughes, local businessman here in the Tri-City area, and I was sharing with you, and then that brought up something, reference to all of us were talking about our grandpas. Do you have any memories of your grandpa by chance?
1: Oh, yes. Yeah. He was a good Christian man. You know, of course, he died when I was rather young, you know, back in the early 80s. And so I cherish the time that we had with him. But he was the thing that I remember about him, like I was telling you in the break. You know, we walked to church, or we walked to catch a ride to church.
0: Yeah,
1: and he and I would do that. And
0: you remember that?
1: I do. Yeah. I was just four years old.
0: Oh my goodness!
1: 5 years old, and his dedication is what I remember. You know, you can't find anybody that would walk, you know, now for anything.
0: Right.
1: And he walked, you know, for the Lord. He wanted to go to church that bad. He didn't drive. That's a long story. He'd had an accident years ago, and this was, you know, in a different era, a different time, so he didn't drive. So we walked up to the main road, West Pines Road, and caught a ride with the then pastor, and he took us to church.
0: Wow.
1: Yeah.
0: That is interesting. So you were only four. Amazing. Sometimes we don't think we have any influence on younger lives until maybe they're teenagers or whatever. But again, I think back, that's not true. You were four, and you still remember good things about Grandpa then.
1: Yeah. I think it actually those early years in a child's life are more formative. And I think that, you know, the better the influence and the impact at that stage of life,
0: right,
1: the more it carries on even into adulthood,
0: right,
1: even more so than when they're older and able to understand better because they've got so many other things competing for their attention.
0: Absolutely.
1: But when they're little, you know, you've got them, you know, and they look up to daddy or papa or, you know, whoever it is, and they want to be with them. And my grandchildren go to the barn with me.
0: Do they really?
1: Oh, boy, they love feeding the cows.
0: Do they really?
1: Oh, yeah. They Pam, my wife, she can't hardly get them to take a nap, you know, because they're waiting on me to get home to go feed, you know.
0: Wow.
1: And I like to take them. And, you know, it's wonderful to spend time with them. And I use it as an opportunity a lot of times to instill, you know, God's word.
0: Biblical truth.
1: Yeah, biblical truth into their little minds and their little hearts, you know, while we're down there. And, you know, nature's a wonderful teacher. God created all this, and I think we can use that to our advantage, especially in that type of setting. So
0: absolutely.
1: Yeah.
0: So you're a businessman by day, and so you still got the farm.
1: Oh, yeah.
0: How many cattle do you have?
1: Well, I've got about 38 right now.
0: Really?
1: I usually try to run about 50 head. I sell my own brand of beef.
0: Really?
1: Yeah. And about 300 acres to take care of, the Lord's blessed me with.
0: Do you have helpers?
1: No, just my son and my brother.
0: That's it.
1: And then a neighbor, a good neighbor.
0: Yeah.
1: And he helps me. And you know, I've got it kind of down to a science.
0: Yeah.
1: And,
0: really?
1: Know, yeah.
0: So you have a good hamburger?
1: Oh, yeah, yeah. Well, were you at the Farm Bureau event?
0: Mike, was the hamburger okay?
2: Yeah. It was good.
0: Was it?
2: Very, very good.
0: Amen.
1: Yeah.
0: Mm-hmm. Got her down to a... How long have you been doing that? All your life?
1: All my life, yeah.
0: Well, how did we go from farmer and 38 head or 50 head of cattle to selling insurance?
1: Well, you know, this is my second career, actually.
0: Yeah.
1: I worked for Phillips Electronics for 20 years.
0: I see.
1: Prior to this, started that right out of high school, and that's how I bought the farm. And you know, my dad got sick and couldn't continue to work, and I was the only son old enough at the time to be employed.
0: Yeah.
1: And so you know, I took advantage of that situation and bought the farm because my grandmother was still alive and it came through her, and I wanted to preserve it. And you know, when that job ended, you know, I started a search and took some time off and found Farm Bureau, and I had my insurance there already, and I knew all the people, and I knew the company and what they stood for, and I liked it. I knew that there was people of integrity, and I thought, well, that's you know, the Lord kind of led me in that direction. So I took the exams and passed and interviewed and was hired on to open up a new office in Tusculum. The manager down there, Joel Burns, he was opening that office and hired me as his agent, and we opened that together and had many good years there and grew the office. And then about 7 years ago, I had the opportunity to come up here to Gray and take over this office, and so I did that. And then last year, August the 1st, we moved into a new building there on Highway 26, or 36, there in Gray, and, you know, the rest is history.
0: No, but
1: yeah, so.
0: Is there a secret to being a good insurance salesman?
1: There is.
0: Okay.
1: Yeah, there is. You just have to want to do the right thing for your customer.
0: Really?
1: And that's it.
0: Yeah. That sounds like a sales job, but I think it's true.
1: Well,
0: it's true.
1: It is the truth. I mean, you know, you've got to, if you don't have a right motive, then I don't care what you're doing.
0: Right.
1: If your motive's not right, you're not going to be successful.
0: Yeah, absolutely. Yeah. My daughter and her husband started from scratch an RV business back in the Indiana area 4 years ago, and they're one of the biggest in the state now.
1: Wow.
0: Started out with some used ones they got off of Facebook, sold it on their property, and talked people into bringing it out there and making a commission on it.
1: Oh, yeah.
0: And I went by there the other day. They had 100 units on their lot, and across the street, they rented property from the farmer and another 100 units over there in 4 years. And their secret is just getting the best for people.
1: Yeah.
0: Anybody's worked with them, just love them. They said, hey, they seem like they really care. Not so much the sales, trying to meet our need and get us the right RV. And there's something to that.
1: I don't care
0: whether they're selling insurance or outhouses. There's something to the right kind of man or woman and really being sincere toward that. It will work.
1: Well, people know.
0: Yeah.
1: You can tell.
0: Absolutely.
1: Yeah.
0: Been great. Businessman.
1: Yes, sir.
0: Wayne Hughes. Enjoyed it, brother. Thanks.
1: Being here. Enjoyed meeting you.
0: Thank you. It's a pleasure. Yeah. God bless you, sir. 423-968-9960. Heading up to the noon hour. Where are you, folks? 423-968-9960.

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0: The Kingdom Heirs here on 91.5 WHCB's Fall Fundraiser 2026, already 5 minutes after 12 o'clock here on your Thursday. It is day two of our Fall Fundraiser. Hello, everyone. Matthew Hill here with you along with Dave Allman. Hi, Dave.
1: Well, hi, Matthew. Hey, the Kingdom Heirs. You know, I was on our honeymoon. I went to Dollywood and we saw the Kingdom Heirs.
0: Did you really?
1: Yeah, it was
0: cool.
1: Great.
0: Did they sing that song that we just heard?
1: No.
0: Oh, well, good, because you can hear it right here. Did you ride any roller coasters?
1: No.
0: Okay.
1: I last time I was there with my grandkids, yes, but I guess this Verna's not a roller coaster rider.
0: So no roller coaster. Okay, well, did you do Blazing Fury? That's not a roller coaster. That's an indoor ride.
1: No, it was mainly listening to a lot of music and walking around and watching some of the videos and eating and stuff like that.
0: Did you get a funnel cake?
1: No.
0: Man, Dave, you need to hang with me. You can bring Verna, but you got to hang with me. I'm not doing the roller coasters either. I'm too old for that. But funnel cakes, and I'm okay with the not too much walking, a lot of sitting and people watching.
1: Oh,
0: and
1: okay.
0: Watching the families explode on each other when they get mad because they're hot and tired. And
1: well, we did sit down and let an artist do a caricature type thing.
0: Very nice.
1: Yeah.
0: Very nice. Only thing that would have made it any better is the funnel cake. But, you know.
1: Mm-hmm.
0: All right. Fall fundraiser, 423-968-9960. Big announcement at 12:06. Dave, what is the big announcement?
1: I think I heard something about a matching gift.
0: That's right. It is a $5,000 matching gift challenge that officially starts right now. So every gift given from this point forward is being matched. It is being doubled up to $5,000 when you call 423-968-9960. So,
1: now, 5,000 times 2 is what did you...
0: Hold on, let me get my calculator out. Move that funnel cake over. It is $10,000.
1: $10,000?
0: That's right.
1: And that goes toward making the gospel continue to be available and teaching and all that good stuff. Hey, I love it.
0: Let's make it happen, folks. This lunch hour is so important because normally we'd be listening to J. Vernon McGee and Through the Bible. And we know a lot of folks, because you've told us, that you listen in the 12 o'clock hour during your lunch break. 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You listen to Through the Bible. 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

0: goodness.
1: 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Dave Allman, Matthew Hill with you here on day two of our fall fundraiser. If you're just tuning in, we just announced a big deal. 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

0: 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Dave Allman, Matthew Hill with you. Dave, I've got some thank yous I want to share. And these are special thank yous. You know why?
1: Tell me.
0: Because we have a $5,000 match going on. In fact, why don't you give the phone number and the website so folks can have their gift doubled this hour, this lunch hour, when they participate during Fall Fundraiser?
1: Well, I'm probably going to be saying this phone number in my sleep, but it's 423-968-9960. Let me say it again, 423-968-9960. And we are expecting lots of calls. If you don't get through, redial later. And we do want to get some information from you that we need. And also, it takes a little while, so be patient. We hope that those phone lines will stay very, very, very busy. And let me see. Let me see here. I don't hardly go there too often, do I? What is it? You tell me.
0: Right there. On the bottom of that sheet.
1: On
0: right
1: the
0: there.
1: Bottom. Oh, there we go. WHCBradio.org. Oh, yes, I do go there.
0: I don't
1: there.
0: Need to ask Dave Triple if he goes w. to the website or not, because he's like, I listen on the radio. Do you have the mobile app?
1: Well, no, but, you know, I do go often to this site.
0: But it's already saved in there, so you don't put it all the way in.
1: Right, right. And it does come through better where I live now.
0: Yeah?
1: Because it's a little scratchy, and you know why, and I know why. Lightning is not your friend when you're in radio.
0: So here's the deal. Transmitters, they apparently blow up when they get hit by lightning. And that's not a euphemism. It's not like, well, they don't work anymore. No, they literally blow up. They explode. And antennas don't really respond well to massive amounts of wind, hail, rain, lightning. They just don't do well. So if you're listening right now and it's a little scratchy, or maybe a lot scratchy, depending on where you are, we need a new transmitter. Just as simple, we're being transparent with
1: yes.
0: you. We need a new transmitter, and we need a new antenna. Now, what goes with that is something called a feed line that goes from the antenna down to the transmitter, and there will be some other...
1: And it's big, and it's expensive.
0: Very expensive. And there will be other... not tools. There'll be other materials that will be needed, ancillary materials to go with to connect everything and put everything together. That's just the material items. That doesn't count the labor that's involved, because you have to have, obviously, professionals that will climb the tower and know how to climb the tower safely to install the feed line, the antenna, to hook up the transmitter properly so no one is hurt and everything's done properly. But when that is able to happen, when we have a new antenna, we have a new transmitter, we will be at completely full power for the first time in a couple of years.
1: Mm-hmm.
0: Because we've not been able to run full power even before the lightning hit. Because when you're a 42-year-old ministry, you got to change out equipment from time to time. And before we had a chance to change out the transmitter, the Lord was like, well, I'm going to help you a little bit. Boom! And so the transmitter blew up. And, you know, we're running on very reduced power right now, which is why we have some of those outlying areas are staticky. But look, just as everything has been accomplished at WHCB for all these four-plus decades, for equipment to be purchased, for it to be installed, it requires funding. And 100% of that funding, whether for daily operations or for special projects like the transmitter, is based on you guys. If you respond and you give, then we're able to do those things.
1: Well, let me just interject this. I used to do the tower climbing for the station, and I'll tell a story about that later if we have time. But, you know, we've talked a lot about the history of the station, and it's all of God. And I want to talk about the future of the station. This station will have no future without God touching hearts and people responding to that touch. And yet, we believe that he's doing that. We believe that this is the time. I grew up on a farm. There was a period of time that we called harvest. And that if you didn't work hard and really do everything that you could do to bring in that harvest, you were not going to be able to survive. And this is our harvest time. And you people are the harvesters out there. You are gathering up. God has provided for you, and he's touching your heart to say, share some of that and share it with WHCB. And so we want to ask you to please share some of what God has given you, that we may continue into the future to have a great continuation of programs that will touch hearts, change lives. Call 423-968-9960.
0: We have this $5,000 match going on, and I know folks are like, is anybody calling? Yes, they are. And we want to say thank you to them. I want to start in Roan Mountain, Dave. This dear listener, they actually, they're the pastor of the Roan, I shouldn't have said it because now I can't read it, Roan Valley in Bakersville, North Carolina. I don't know what kind of church that is, but Pastor, thank you for calling. We really appreciate it. I'm sorry I can't read. They have supported WHCB in the past, and guess what they're doing? They're doing my absolute favorite thing. They are renewing their monthly faith promise of $20 a month. We say thank you very, very much
1: yes,
0: for that.
1: Thank
0: and
1: that, you.
0: All of these gifts, including this first one I just shared, they're all going toward the $5,000 match. Next, we go to Bristol, Tennessee. We have a wonderful listener here. They really enjoy, their favorite programs are Turning Point with David Jeremiah, In Touch with Charles Stanley, Wretched Radio with Todd Friel, Hello World with Greg Patton, and they just circled Dr. Hill. So that I think they just like Dad. And no, they said they also like Bible Class, which is hosted by Dr. Hill. They're giving a one-time gift today of $50, which now becomes $100. Thank you very much for that. Next, we go to Saltville, Virginia. They attend First Church of God there. They, and really, their favorite programs are David Jeremiah, Adrian Rogers, Charles Stanley. And they are continuing to support WHCB as they have in the past, this time with a one-time gift of $100. Thank you very, very much. We're going to go to Bakersville, North Carolina. Very cool. This listener has been a supporter and continues today to be a supporter of WHCB. They enjoy David Jeremiah, Dr. Hill, Greg Patton, R.C. Sproul, and they like all the morning programs and J. Vernon McGee. So that's awesome. Now get this. This is really cool. They're giving $100 per quarter. So
1: yes,
0: a total of $400 for the year. That is outstanding. Thank you very, very much for that. So here's the deal. This is really cool. We are at $790 toward the $5,000 match. And you might say, well, that seems kind of small. No, it's not, because that means we are now on our way to meeting this match. And that's really a key point, Dave. And I know you know this, and a lot of our listeners know this. We don't talk a lot about it. In fact, hardly at all do we talk about amounts of giving, because that's not really what Fall Fundraiser or even Share-a-thon in the spring is about. It's not about the amount that you give, it's that you participate.
1: Absolutely.
0: That you engage with us, that you actually give. And then the amount, whether it's, you know, large, medium, small, monthly, one time, whatever, that's between you and the Lord. That's between you and him. You pray about that, you get settled on that, then you call. And then you participate, and now really is the best time with this $5,000 match going on. So please call right now, 423-968-9960. And yes, it is the lunch hour, so our friends in Hazard, Kentucky, thank you. Our friends in Wytheville, Virginia, thank you so much. Our friends over in North Carolina, we already heard from some of you. Thank you, guys. Thank you so, so much. 423-968-9960.

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On this Thursday, our weather features sunny skies for the most part, only a small chance of rain for later this afternoon. We'll have a high today of 88. Tonight, partly cloudy. There is a small chance of rain towards sunrise tonight with a low in the mid-60s.

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0: You enunciate that so well. I say it too fast. 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

0: great day at WHCB. Just came from the lobby area, phone answering area, and there's so many people out there and everybody talking and fellowshipping. I really enjoy seeing that personally. Just different people. Some just maybe they meet once a year here for Share-a-thon or the fall fundraiser, but it's just exciting to look out there and talk. I actually had to get into a wheelchair or a mobile one just to find a seat a little bit ago.
1: Somebody wanted to know. Picture of things to come.
0: Somebody came over and wanted to know if I was all right. And I said, yeah, why? And then they looked down at the wheelchair. I didn't realize. I said, I'm fine. I just couldn't find a good seat.
1: Well, at least so you got in a motorized one.
0: I got in a motorized one, yeah. They wanted me to give it a try. So, yeah. Hey, food was really good. Do you know those people that brought in the food today?
1: I do.
0: Yeah.
1: I happily claim them. They feed you well.
0: They do. Mom and Dad. And who are all the other ones out there?
1: Well, my mom and dad, my aunt, and then two other ladies from the church.
0: How about that? That's great. I went up to the table. Of course, I knew it was your family, and they were all gathered around a little round table. And I just said, teasingly, anyone here know Mark Ferguson? And they said, do we have to admit that?
1: Some things never change.
0: What is that all about?
1: Well, there you go.
0: There you go. And family, that's where you want to go if you want to find out the real story.
1: That's where you go.
0: That's it, brother.
1: That's it.
0: Amen. We were just talking a little bit about, again, Family Day emphasis. Things seem to be different than they used to be. Would you agree with that?
1: Well, I think, how do you really, there's so many things that are different. If you think about your generation, and I'm coming in right behind you, what, 20 years? Wow, there's just so many distractions out there, so many other things that are available to our young people and to adults. I mean, social media, adults are as addicted to social media as the kids ever thought about being.
0: Right, right.
1: We've got to put all of our events out there for the whole world to see.
0: Right.
1: And I think we were better off when we didn't have all that.
0: I agree. Yeah, I recently was doing a study and actually interrupted it to come down here, but I was really getting into the church today and realizing that hundreds of churches are closing every month in America.
1: Yes.
0: Average tithing is 5% or below in America and the average church. COVID-19 took a tremendous amount of people out of the church that have never returned. And because of AI as well as the internet period, so many have gone that route as opposed to the church. And those that would claim themselves basically, and they would not admit this maybe, more of an entertainment center than a worship center, that they're struggling in many ways. And so we're kind of at a really interesting crossroads here. Where is the church going to go in the days ahead? And
1: That's a good question. Of course, we know ultimately where the church is going to go, but and that's the thing that keeps us going.
0: Right.
1: If you didn't know you had the calling out of the church, it would be a little bit difficult to grasp some of the things that are going on and maybe deal with them as much as we have to, and the things that go on with family. And it's a different time in so many ways, and there's just not the interest. I don't see people that are really interested in what the Bible says. I don't think they read the Bible very much. We had Woodrow Kroll in here probably 30 years ago for a share-a-thon, and he said, every verse of Scripture I ever memorized is from the King James Version.
0: Yes.
1: But he said, I'm going to tell you the best version of the Bible.
0: Yes.
1: He said, it's one you'll read.
0: Yes.
1: He said, if you have a stack of King James Version Bibles and don't read them, they're no good.
0: I agree. I agree 100%. Yeah. So many things. I was just thinking about our family. And when I say directly our family, the Greg Patton family, there was a time when we all sat down and ate together. I don't remember other than one of the holidays where we have done that. Grab something off the table and scatter, and they're in the family room, the living room, the kitchen, and those were times that we talked about things as well, and we don't do that anymore. I have no idea what's happening half the time. That is America today, by and large, even in the Christian family, and we're losing something. We really are, and to hear these stories about those talking about their grandparents, and we talked with Mr. Hughes, the businessman here, about how at 4 years of age, and his grandpa dying over 50 years ago, the influence that he had on him at 4 years of age, that he still remembers fondly those days. Isn't that something?
1: Oh, it is. And, you know, that's one of the things that I always tell young people. The thing you're going to take with you through life are memories.
0: That's correct.
1: So if you're not spending time with people, you're not going to have very many memories.
0: Not at all.
1: And that's the thing that sustains me. That way, when they're gone, you've got something to hang on to and think back on those good times together.
0: Absolutely.
1: And I do that every day,
0: especially
1: with my grandfather. Absolutely. We did so many things.
0: Wow. We're talking about all this because it's Family Day, the emphasis, and we've been a little surprised about the maybe reluctance. Maybe there's another term of those sharing about the family or somebody that's important to them. So today's emphasis has been, again, God working and his abundant grace shown to the families, and it's a big deal. I'll say again, we have been forced into that in our household in that my kids all grew up gone, and I thought, all right, here we are in our senior years. I'm going to fish a whole lot more, and Sharon can do what she wants from garage sales on down, but we don't have to do anything if we don't want to. Just sit back and relax. And that all ended in 2022 when the question was, will you take your grandchild or children, or will they be scattered about? And I said, well, what is that going to look like? And they said, well, each kid's going to have to go to, there are five of them, to a different home. Oh, my goodness, I couldn't imagine that. I just, the very thought of it just disturbed me so. And I said, so we kind of have a choice here, all right? Either that happens and we stay like we are and we enjoy these senior years, or we take on another family again. And this one being different in the majority of them were black. And again, that's not been our upbringing, even in the church. I only had a couple black families. And so I had to get used to everything, especially my young people. And they were scared to death of us, Mark. It was an amazing thing, especially the younger ones. We're actually fearful of grandma and grandpa. You go to them today from my Jalea, Jericho, Max. They can't imagine life outside of our home there in Fort Wayne. Yeah. Isn't that something?
1: Well, you know, that's the thing. Skin color has nothing to do with love. Oh,
0: that's correct. Absolutely.
1: And I love people. I've got friends. I've got friends in Jamaica and other places around the
0: Amen.
1: World that are not American and certainly not white.
0: Yes.
1: And I love them just like they're part of my family. That's
0: Amen.
1: The thing about the body of Christ. And
0: we've
1: talked about that as a part of really what family is. And you mentioned earlier this morning that you have people that are Christian friends that are closer to you than some of your blood relatives.
0: Absolutely. Absolutely.
1: Why is that, you think?
0: Well, because we share so many things biblically and the value system, etc. I understand you. If I don't see you for a year, I pretty much know where you're coming from if we get together. I mean, you know, this is a fact. But with my own family, I don't know if you're either unsaved or not surrendered to God. I don't know where you're coming from. I don't know what your thought process is. And, you know, I've done this going out with the family, and a couple of my kids have no problem drinking alcohol. And they don't drink it excessively, but they do with a meal or whatever. So I'm sitting there, and sure enough, you know, Sharon and I will either have water or a glass of tea, and they'll order a mixed drink or whatever. And I just go, wow, I mean, it just seems so strange to me. I used to be a near alcoholic, but since I've been saved, I don't share that at all. I don't see why you need that, why you would drink that. You're my child. You never learned that from my... And it's so easy when they're young. Just like the three youngest are very close to me now. They don't know any better, okay? Now, let's think about that. They don't know any better, and they think Grandpa, because he looks like he's in charge, whatever he says goes. We may not understand it, but whatever he says goes. I'm that way with God. There's things I don't understand. There have been times I've told God, I could do this better. All right, I think I could do this better. Not true, all right? I don't understand, but you're God, and your word says, I'm going to follow you. I'm going to do what it, and so you get that. Now, when the kids get older, I experienced that with mine, and the grandkids get older, they're heading in a different direction. They've unfortunately learned some things, and as a result of that, it gets tough. It really does. So I think that's where it is. I mean, we have a breakfast, men's breakfast, have for years. Every Saturday morning, 8:30, we get together, and about a dozen of us, even women, have joined us now. We started as a men's breakfast, but a couple of gals that were coming, sitting alone at this same restaurant, we said, hey, come over and join us. And we just talk about things, and it's all Christian for the most part. part. I don't care if we're talking about needing a plumbing job or somebody to go to a store with you after we eat breakfast. Everybody's talking the same. I understand every one of those people, and most of them don't go to my church. And yet I understand them. You know, they're other Christian men and women. And so, yeah, so I think that's it. Again, there's a commonality among us. And so, and I get it down here a lot. I love coming down to Tennessee. There's a lot of, boy, Southerners are really good at practicing their Christianity. Now, those of you that live here might say, oh, yeah. but I experienced that. And in doing that, it's been fantastic. And I just, that's why I think I enjoy coming down here so much. And so it's such a blessing. I don't know if I get shut off or not coming down. I'll just have to come down and visit just to be around some folks. So.
1: Well, that will be great. And we want people to help us. We've got a $5,000 match going right now.
0: Well, we better talk about that.
1: You might want to.
0: Yeah, any money come in on that yet?
1: $790 so far, we need to keep those numbers coming up.
0: All right. You're going to be a part of that at 423-968-9960. This is day two. God's amazing grace shed upon the family. That's what Mark and I have been talking about. Well, we've tried to emphasize that all day long. How about your family? Somebody special to you? Mention their name. We would love to mention them on the air, my friend. 423-968-9960.

0: Well, the place is getting more beautiful with each passing moment. Sandra Gunn says it right.
1: Something else in here.
0: Sandra, how are you?
1: I think I'm all right.
0: Are you?
1: I'm still up and moving. I can't complain.
0: Doing stuff? Involved in the church?
1: Yes, always.
0: Kids, family, your kids and grandkids?
1: I just had one of my grandchildren stay 5 days with me.
0: All right.
1: Oh, who's a teenager.
0: Uh-huh.
1: Who's just been driving about 6 months, and their parents were out of the country.
0: Oh.
1: So I've had a little high tension in my life.
0: Oh, man, that would be. No.
1: Great kid.
0: Good.
1: But, you know, you just go, if something happens, oh, Father, please watch over that child.
0: Amen. Amen. How well I know that one. We're on the same page there. So.
1: Well, that's the kind of life you grow up in.
0: That is indeed.
1: Children, you want lots of life in your family.
0: That's it. Sandra Gunn's going to be on next hour. We're going to shut her off right now. 423-968-9960. She just shared a moment of family with us, with the grandkids. We know a little something about that. I don't know where they're coming from half the time. So go with the flow. I wonder, am I really that old and out of touch? I don't think that's it. There's just some strange happenings with kids today. You know that? So if you can say that they're good, amen. And
2: that's right.
0: I'm just struggling trying to find some answers. So that's why they need good grandmas and grandpas who love the Lord and give their 2 cents. They need to hear it today.
1: Legacy of influence.
0: Amen. Yep. Legacy of influence.
2: I
0: like that very much. So, hey, we're a $5,000 match. We only got a few $100 in. We're looking for you and your phone call and what God is going to do the remainder of this Thursday for the fall fundraiser. And again, that emphasis is on the family. Important to you, my friend. Something for you to pray about and ask the Holy Spirit of God to guide you directly. You, my friend, again, are the only Bible some people are going to read, the only one even your family sometimes, kids, grandkids, and great-grandkids will acknowledge. So make sure as best you, we don't do it right all the time, never do, but we certainly try to be the men and women of God that we need to be. That's all you can do, my friend, and trust God for the outcome. Do something special. I pray all the time. I was sharing this with someone earlier asking about family. I'm not sure whether my kids are saved or not. All of them made decisions when they were 6 years of age or younger. And so what I did, again, they came back as teenagers and wanted to make sure. I think they were following the dad at that time, but they recommitted their lives to the Lord or maybe were saved for the first time. But those that I love, and I don't know whether, again, they're saved or not, I pray consistently that if they're not, that they would be saved. Number two, that whatever it is, they would be surrendered to God and follow him and his word. And above all else, for those of us, I've done that, and those in the room with me right now, Mark Ferguson, Sandra Gantz, is serving the Lord Jesus Christ. How important that is. I mean, it doesn't get any better than that. It may not be a monetary thing, but you will be able to lay your head down at night, pillow that head, and say, I've done, I believe, today what you'd have me to do, Lord. That's important. It really is. 423 is the number, ladies and gentlemen. 968-9960. Operator standing by, waiting for your call on this very special day. 423-968-9960.

0: I was just talking to Mark and Sandra about the business world in America today and how if you make a phone call to get some help, God bless you. Because you're going to be talking to someone in Timbuktu that does not speak English very well. And I'm terrible, and I contribute some of it to both my age and hearing and overall understanding of people. This gal that I was on today trying to get a credit card problem resolved, everything she said I had to ask her three times to repeat. And I kind of understood a little bit now and then of what she was saying, but it was awful, and I was thanking the Lord when the conversation was over. And I don't know, but as I said earlier, I think I bought property in Boca Raton.
1: You'll find out when you get the tax
0: bill. That's right. I have no idea, but she assured me everything is wonderful. Now, guess what I'm guessing when I get to the airport and give them my bag on Saturday? They're going to say, sorry, sir, this card is not valid. At which point I will pull out a... No, I won't. I'll just... Oh, what a mess. The last time I had to call and bless my associate pastor's heart, he was home and gave him his credit card information. And so we got by that way. But isn't it strange? You call to try to get something resolved. I wonder how much money is wasted on time and effort. And half the time, you don't know whether you're coming or going when you get done with these conversations. And you've got, it seems pretty simple to you. This is the way it is. Step one, two, three. It ain't ever that simple when you try to call them. I don't care whether it's a bank or a business transaction or what's this charge from? I don't even know what this is. They don't know what it is. So anyway.
2: It's not our age.
0: And it's not our age.
2: It is the procedures.
0: I think you're correct there. So, well, okay. I've had my say for another day.
1: You've been on your soapbox.
0: I'm on my soapbox. I'm getting off of it right now. And I'll give the number one more time. 423-968-9960. They're having a great time. If you've never stopped by the studios here in Bluff City, WHCB, you are welcome these 3 days. We would enjoy seeing you. Had a good supporter of Hello World and his wife stopped by earlier. We had just a short visit, too quick, but we had some great fellowship together, and their love for the program. Had another gentleman out there, elderly guy, said he never misses Hello World and especially likes the end of the show when I tell one of those stupid jokes. And so, yeah. And last year, a woman came in and handed me a $100 bill. I said, thank you very much. She said, that's a payment. And I said, excuse me? She said, that's a $100 payment. I said, for what? And she said, my husband uses all of your jokes, and he feels like he should pay you. By the way, I accepted the $100.
1: But I've heard your jokes.
0: Yeah. Are they worth $100? Careful now.
1: No.
0: All right. I know.
1: $99.50.
0: Okay. I know where my support is. 423-968-9960. Coming into the, in the afternoon, evening of this second day of the fall fundraiser. 423-968-9960.
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0: WHCB Fall Fundraiser just after 1 o'clock. Cody in here with Sandra. It's so good to see you.
1: Yes, sometimes I feel far away.
0: I feel like we see you about twice a year, maybe.
1: You're
0: here more than that, but certainly for the fundraisers, we'll see you a couple of times a year. Get to hang out a little.
1: That's right. That's about what we do. Hang out. I enjoy it
0: because
1: I get to see a lot of people that I don't see anywhere else.
0: Hang out and eat. Got my belly full. I'm happy.
1: So you've had good food.
0: We've had good food today, and we're ready to radio a little bit.
1: Okay. Well, we want anyone listening today to consider, by prayer, a donation. A donation, that means a freely given gift, no strings attached, right? A donation to a ministry, and a ministry that you can evaluate by an hourly basis almost.
0: Mm-hmm.
1: 24 hours
0: That's
1: a day,
0: right.
1: 7 days a week. You know, there's not many things we put our money into that has a 24-hour, 7-day a week schedule. And there's so much I like about that because I'm one of those folks who may be awake in the middle of the night, and guess what I listen to?
0: Mm-hmm.
1: Which is always a help. And it's I got to thinking yesterday, knowing I was coming here, about my history of loving radio. And I thought about the meals that my mother served when I was a young child and growing up. The radio was on at lunchtime. We'd be out working and cleaning house or doing a lot of gardening and that kind of thing. It'd be a busy, busy day. Come in at lunchtime, turn it on. We had an hour of gospel music. I think that set my love for radio.
0: Hmm.
1: I really do. And then there would be a ministry come on sometime later in the afternoon. We might listen to that. It'd be on. We'd be doing other things. But you know, that touches you in a way that you don't even understand when you're a child.
0: Mm-hmm.
1: And it set a pattern for me. It really did. No matter where I went, whether I was in college, after I married, after my children were born, I always kept a radio on. Just out of habit. And it does something to the tone of a home. And I was always very careful about making sure my children got to hear the children's programs off WHCB. They loved them.
0: Yeah, yeah.
1: Of course, I don't listen to those anymore. But they would gather around the radio and sit there and listen and laugh and just enjoy it. And I know those programs are still on. Some of them have been updated, and some of them don't have to be updated.
0: Mm-hmm.
1: They are never out of being applicable, and they're well done. So, yeah, I have a lot of good things to say about radio.
0: Thinking about story time with, like, Uncle Charlie, as you were saying that, those are timeless, as they say. You've learned a lot about radio in the last several years, the way it operates and whatnot.
1: I've been with this mission since before they ever went on air. That takes you back a lot of years.
0: You probably learned more than you ever wanted to know about the way the radio business works.
1: I learned some of the heavy, hard parts.
0: There you go.
1: Ministries are not easy. There's never going to be an easy ministry because it requires you giving of yourself and of your time.

0: ministry, you want to give in every way that you're able to and encourage others. And I know that in most churches, unless somebody brings it to the attention of those that deal with the finances of the church, a lot of ministries don't get subsidized by churches. Maybe there's other reasons for it. I think a lot of times they worry that it will distract from their own ministry. And, you know, I don't know their hearts or anything about it. But I have noticed within the church that I'm a member of that we keep expanding additional ministries.
1: Oh.
0: Yeah. We add about one every couple of years. You know, you get to watch them for a while, decide that that's something God's placed on our heart, another area we want to touch. I looked the other day, we have, I think it's 15 ministries that we support on a monthly basis. And we're a little tiny church.
1: Yeah.
0: But if you don't begin somewhere, you will not give fully to the ministry that goes on throughout the world. WHCB has been such a big part of opening my eyes to how we could cooperate with God in world vision. And to actually understand this, Ken and Janet and their baby, baby boy and their two-year-old turned up at our church. I didn't know where they came from. They just walked in one Sunday. We took them out to lunch with us. We spent a lot of time, found out that they're getting ready and wanting to do this ministry. I signed up right then. I said, I'll do anything to help you because I love radio ministry. So here we are, however many years it is that we've been on the air now, I can't even think. My church was part of this ministry from the beginning, and I've never had anybody question the idea that we shouldn't support it.
1: If I'm not mistaken, Matthew may have been the first voice. He was like 5 years old or something, they said.
0: Yeah.
1: When the station went on the air. That's pretty neat.
0: Oh, I was on the air before we were on the air.
1: Uh-huh.
0: They put me in a room and made me sit there and talk.
1: Yeah.
0: For hours.
1: Yeah.
0: Dr. Hill sound like a fun thing to do.
1: Dr. Hill's talked about all the steps to get it up and running, and here we are, and we've had the opportunity to expand, thankfully, and that means you have more of an outreach. It also means the costs go up a little bit.
0: Well, does anything ever go down in cost? I've noticed that everything goes up. Every time I pick up maybe a gallon of milk, I've noticed a few cents here and a few cents there.
1: Yeah. Sure.
0: You know, and bigger items get bigger. And goodness, when we first came into this kind of things, we were doing the reels.
1: Oh, yeah.
0: The big old reels. Yep. I go, how did you get that together? I never did understand how they manufactured those things. But anyway.
1: Turntables and reels and carts. Very hands-on, very active, very busy.
0: You had to have somebody there all the time.
1: Thankfully, now we just press buttons. We just have to click.
0: It's amazing.
1: That's all we got to do.
0: It's amazing. But it's an opportunity that God has given us.
1: It is.
0: It came from Him. All of this technology, I think, is to be used for the benefit of the gospel. You won't get a lot of bad stuff out of it, but you get to choose. And the person makes the choice. And there's available teaching 24 hours a day on this type of radio ministry. And I've noticed that when I've traveled, most of the time I don't get to listen to radio. Some of it's not quite as good as what we have on. Compare if I can find a radio for a little bit and listen. We are blessed to have so many people who enjoy this type of ministry and contribute to it by listening and giving.
1: And we encourage you to do that. 423-968-9960. I think we got a match going on. 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And we've talked about the expansion through the app, through listening online. 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That number again, 423-968-9960.

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I know it's just a test, so I'll try.

0: UHCB Fall Fundraiser. 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
1: I like those direct drafts for my checking account. Yep. Because then, I mean, don't worry about the water bill. Don't worry about the electric bill. Now, you might get shocked when you see it.
0: And that's the other thing, too. If you are a giver who begins that every fall fundraiser, you'll need to call in to renew it. We don't automatically renew that, I don't believe. So you'll need to make sure if you want that to continue that you call us and let us know.
1: That's a good reminder.
0: And they'll draft it there.
1: Phew.
0: I think you've got a few in front of you, don't you?
1: I do. Let me share a little bit of this. We've got a one-time donation of $25. This was from someone that lives on the Virginia side of Bristol. And they had a in recognition of Greg Patton.
0: Cool.
1: Yeah,
0: Appreciate that.
1: Nice. Very nice. And another one-time gift. This one's $100. Says they have been listening since the beginning. I think you and I just had a conversation about my beginning.
0: Listening since the beginning. All right.
1: I know exactly about that beginning part. They are from Bristol on the Virginia side. That's wonderful. And now they've done something that's kind of interesting, too, because it is a debit card.
0: Yeah.
1: You know, people, you can give so many different ways.
0: You can.
1: Whatever fits the way that you like to pay bills and how you want to interact with folks. Okay, another one from Bristol, Virginia. Boy, everybody's awake from Bristol, Virginia.
0: All right, there we
1: go. This one is given in memory of a son who died in 2023. His first name is Alan Phipps. And the listener says that they have their radio on, tuned in from 5 a.m. to 11 a.m. And like all those programs
0: during
1: that time period. So that's a wonderful thing to have. I can't think of a better companion than radio. Let's see. Here's one that comes from Kingsport. Let's see. What do they? Oh, they attend New Fellowship Ministries in Churchill. And this is a one-time gift of $1,800. That is wonderful. And they particularly enjoy Greg Patton.
0: So, awesome.
1: You know, we get a lot of good information during these fundraisers.
0: Sometimes we do.
1: That help us to guide in programming.
0: And you mentioned the church. We did a church roll call yesterday to see just kind of where everybody's going to church and all over the different towns, different areas, zip codes, that kind of thing.
1: It'd be interesting to know how many different churches support the ministry.
0: Uh-huh.
1: I mean, I know ours has supported it since before it went on the air, and we still do, but I don't know. Churches have a hard time, I'm sure, these days, keeping ministries in their budget.
0: For missions and ministries and different things. Yeah.
1: Mm-hmm. But this is what I consider a local mission, and this is the one that's available 24 hours a day.
0: It is.
1: I think it's just really important.
0: Yeah.
1: It has a priority in our church. It really does. So, think about it. Pray about it. Let God speak to you through the things that you hear in the daytime through radio. And one of my favorite times to listen is nighttime. When you can't sleep, radio.
0: There you go.
1: It's wonderful.
0: There you go. Maybe the Night Sounds program can help you sleep if that's your goal at 11 o'clock.
1: Well, you do attune the programming according to the time of the day, and that's wonderful.
0: Yep.
1: It helps.
0: Yep.
1: So I have nothing but good things to say.
0: 423-968-9960. 423-968-9960.

0: WHCB fall fundraiser. Some of these songs and groups like Sayla haven't heard in quite a while. 423-968-9960, that number to call. We've got a few more minutes here. I think we've got another shift coming in. Always good to see you and spend some time with
1: you. Good to see you, too. I don't get to see you except at Share-a-thons.
0: That's about it. Reminisce you know, a little bit.
1: It's like, almost like living in a foreign country, you know? That may not make a lot of sense to you, but you can be close and so far apart.
0: Oh, there's no doubt about that. And it's kind of funny because, you know, most of the volunteers and everything, everybody lives local, but we do only get to see each other
1: a couple
0: of times a year. So we have a little reunion, so to speak.
1: Yeah, I'm about a 25-minute drive from here, so I'm not going to drop by. There's nothing over here to bring me here except for the radio station. So, yeah, I just would encourage those listening. Just pray for the ministry here, that God would give us opportunities, and that when the opportunity comes, we'll know if it's something that He has sent us, not something that somebody just wants us to do, but something that God wants us to do. And every year you have to make some changes in programming. And that's always kind of a touchy time to move something you're not sure, or add or take away. So when you pray about a ministry, that it goes in the direction God would have it.
0: The care that the board takes in making those decisions as well when they need to be made.
1: Yes.
0: A lot of anxiety, I'm sure, comes with every time you mentioned a change, every time that has to happen, that brings about a lot of
1: it does anxiety.
0: For sure.
1: Just the thing about getting it on right and knowing that people are aware. And there's a lot of details.
0: 423-968. 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

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On this Thursday, our weather features sunny skies for the most part, only a small chance of rain for later this afternoon. We'll have a high today of 88. Tonight, partly cloudy. There is a small chance of rain towards sunrise tonight, with a low in the mid-60s.

0: 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We are so thankful to the many people who have gotten us halfway to that $5,000 match. You said we had 2,000. What did you say we had left to get?
1: We need 2,255 to make the $5,000 match.
0: Everybody check your couches if you happen to have 2,200. Yeah, okay, anyway. Anyway, we'd love to see you give a call now. Those lines, unfortunately, are open. So let's warm those things up, 423-968-9960. I'd like to share a little bit of scripture with you. And, you know, there's a lot we can learn from Old Testament, not just the New. And so I want to read from Deuteronomy 6. Starting at verse 4, it says, "Hear, O Israel, the Lord our God, the Lord is one. You shall love the Lord your God with all your heart and with all your soul and with all your might. And these words that I command you today shall be on your heart." Now listen to this. It's family day. "You shall teach them diligently to your children and shall talk of them when you sit in your house and when you walk by the way. And when you lie down and when you rise, you shall bind them as a sign on your hand, and they shall be as frontlets between your eyes. You shall write them on the doorposts of your house and on your gates." Now, I don't know if any of you have written those things on the doorposts of your house or on your gate. I don't really have a gate to write on, but I have to think about those doorposts. I think what he's trying to get across is there's no bad time to teach your children. There's no bad time to share the good news of Jesus Christ. And one of the ways that that can be done when you're not able to do it personally, encourage your children, your neighbors, your coworkers, those that you are in school with, whoever it may be, to tune in to WHCB. And they won't have to listen very long before they're going to hear the word of God. And we are to love him with all of our heart. Oh, there are people that I've had the privilege to be with today here at the station, and there are so many people who love the Lord, and it looks like they love him with all their heart, and that is such a joy to be around. So let's spread the love, and let's spread the good news, and you can help us to continue doing that. We're already doing that, but let's continue to do that. And if you would be so kind to give a call to 423-968-9960, we would certainly appreciate it. We're going to play a little bit more music for you in just a moment, but we want you to be in prayer, please. Those of you who have already given, unless God puts it on your heart to give more, we would ask that you would be in prayer at this time so that we can complete the match that we have opportunity to complete right now. 423-968-9960.

0: loving God with all of our hearts. That was amazing. Yes, we thank the Lord that he loves us. That's where it gets a little, it's easy for us to understand about loving him when we recognize all he's done for us. But, you know, none of us have deserved the love that we've received from him. Hey, I want to share, this is a gift that's come in, and the giver lives in Jonesboro. And it is in honor of her mother. And I think we can read that name. It's Mama's name. Rebecca Clark. Now, her favorite programs. Many. David Jeremiah, Adrian Rogers, Greg Laurie, Lamplighter, Greg Patton. What? That's surprising. Bible Buddies and James Dobson. She has given before and increased the gift from $60 to $75 every month. And it was through a bank draft. What a wonderful way to give and provide. And we thank you so very much. That moves our total up a little bit, and we will update that after a short time here. But I want to mention, you know, it's in honor of her mother. It's an opportunity today, not that you're limited to today, but today we want to put the emphasis on the family. And maybe you have a parent, a grandparent, a child, a brother, a sister, an uncle, an aunt, a cousin-in-law. I don't know what your family situation is. But if you would like to do something in memory of or in honor of someone that you consider family, this is a wonderful time to do it. And right now we have an opportunity to match your gift. And so thank you for those who are considering giving gift in honor or memory, or, you know, wanting to challenge maybe a brother or sister or a friend to give. I have a friend in Belize. His name is John Clausen, and he is from a Mennonite family. And John, as I got to know him, you know, he talked about this brother and that sister. And so one day I asked him, well, how many children did your parents have? And he said, 19. Can you imagine? How many brothers and sisters did you have, Mike?
1: Two.
0: Two. Yeah. Well, if it hadn't been for my sister, I'd have been an only child. So we didn't have a big family. But we are, sometimes people are blessed with a lot of children. And so I'm going to share from Psalm 127. Starting at verse 3, it says, "Behold, children are a heritage from the Lord, the fruit of the womb a reward. Like arrows in the hand of a warrior are the children of one's youth. Blessed is the man who fills his quiver with them. He shall not be put to shame when he speaks of his enemies in the gate." Well, that, my friend John, was one of a quiver full of kids there for sure. And let's see if we can honor some family members today through your giving to support the continuing of the work here at the station. 423-968-9960 is the number. As we go to some more music, we just want to say thank you to the many that are praying and giving. We appreciate each one of you.

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Our phone number is 423-968-9960. 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On this Thursday, our weather features sunny skies for the most part, only a small chance of rain for later this afternoon. We'll have a high today of 88. Tonight, partly cloudy. There is a small chance of rain towards sunrise tonight, with a low in the mid-60s.

0: WHCB's fall fundraiser is underway, and hallelujah, he is alive. You know, I said to Mike, I said, you know, if he weren't alive, we'd be wasting our time. You know what Mike said?
1: Absolutely.
0: No, he said, mm-hmm. Now he's saying absolutely. He wants to sound better now, right?
1: Well, I have to say words. I'm on the air, so, you know, words have to be said at this point.
0: Well, they need to all be significant words. Mm-hmm. I know I don't always do that right, but, you know, there's people who talk because they have to say something, and then there's people who have something to say. There is a difference. Let's try to have something to say, and we do. We do. Jesus is alive. That is such good news. Such good news. I want to share a verse. This is from Proverbs 17. Grandchildren are a crown of the aged, and the glory of children is their fathers. Woo. Hey, moms out there, we don't want to leave you out. Some of you are grandparents. Some of the listeners are grandparents. Have you ever considered giving a birthday gift or some special gift, like a half day or a day sponsored in honor of your grandchild? Ooh, now think about that. I think they would feel pretty special if you were to do something along those lines. And there may be somebody else in your life, we're talking families this day, maybe somebody else in your life that you want to especially recognize and provide something that might be a real encouragement to them. Mike, you have some family members that you probably would be happy to honor in some way, not necessarily in what I'm talking about, but don't you have some special occasions with your family?
1: We have every Saturday. We have my family, which is now my dad and my two sisters and their kids, when they can come over. We sit around the house and either watch TV or watch football, depending on what season it is, all the way through from like 12 o'clock to, you know, 6 or 7, and when football's on till about 9 or 10, and all the things we need to talk about various, you know, family matters, that kind of thing, we do in the middle of watching games. And it's gotten to the point now where we have 3 televisions in the living room for 3 different games. Yeah, it's kind of crazy. But we have had times like when we're not in football season where we'll have 3 different sports on at the same time, and, you know, something will happen and you'll say something about it. Somebody else will be watching a different screen. What? You know, so we do that a lot. But I'll talk more about my dad tomorrow because he was in the military. He was in Vietnam. And I'll talk a little bit more about him tomorrow. But my mom was a Sunday school teacher for years and years and years and years. And she was the one who taught me a lot growing up. I was actually the one that started our family going to church because my Uncle Fred, the father of former coworker of ours, Cliff, he would pick me up on Sunday morning and we'd go on the church bus route. And I did that every Sunday morning for probably 10 years when I was a kid.
0: Nice.
1: And probably longer than that, actually, now that I think about it. And we would take the bus to church. My Uncle Fred's mother, we called her Granny Pearl, she would make biscuits. And those were the greatest biscuits ever made. They'd put them in a little metal tin. I have the metal tin at my house. We make brownies in it now, but they'd stuff them in a metal tin. And we would eat those on the way to church on Sunday morning. And from there, my mom got into going, and then kind of the rest of the family kind of went from there. And mom ended up being she was the treasurer at the church for a long time, not the treasurer, the secretary at the church we went to for a long, long time. And taught Sunday school, taught Bible school all the time. And And she passed away 5 years ago in May, and I miss her a lot. But I know the Lord's got her, so she doesn't have to worry about anything anymore. And that's the thing that keeps everything going. When you have something that happens like that, you know where she is. So that, yes. That I'm very, very thankful for. And we have things coming in. But my two sisters, when everything happened with Mom, they were there and helped a lot. I came in 2 or 3 years after my mom passed away, and I was listening to Adventures in Odyssey, and it was an episode where Connie found out that her mom passed away, so she had to do all of the stuff you have to do after that by herself, because she was an only child. And I stood in here because I was in here for a purpose of making sure tomorrow's programs would run and all that stuff, make sure they sound okay. And I just stopped and I listened to that and I thought, wow, thank you, Lord. I had some people to help me with that, and my dad too. And we have gotten, I don't think it's possible to get any closer, to be honest, to sitting around the living room every Saturday and watching movies, sports, whatever. We've gotten very, very close, and I'm very thankful for the family that I have and how kind of just how we've been getting closer and closer over the past few years. Even while Mom was still around, we had started to be together more often. So it's definitely a blessing.
0: Well, I'm going to let you read this in just a moment. There are people who are aware of this matching gift opportunity that are calling in. They're calling 423-968-9960, and they are helping us get close to that $5,000 match. If you would like to read that one, Mike, and then I'll read the next one.
1: Okay, we have a listener in Johnson City that attends Fishery Community Church, it looks like, and wanting to recognize Aiden, their grandson, and I think that says Brother Larry. And this is a listener that likes Dr. David Jeremiah, Charles Stanley, Southwest Radio Church, which means they listen in the morning with Martin Ferguson usually. Wow. And this is a one-time gift of $1,000. So that thank you wonderful. For that. Prayer that request is, on the back. We yes. will add that to our prayer list as well. Thank you for your support of all WHCB.
0: Right. And we also have one from Johnson City. And this listener attends Johnson City Baptist and is giving a one-time $50 gift. And this is in honor of her late husband. This gift is being done in honor. And also through a credit card, many different ways that you can support the station. Oh, we thank you. We know that this is family day. And, you know, sometimes it's some memories of loved ones that have left us, and if they have gone on to be with the Lord, we know there's no better place they could be, but at the same mm-hmm. time, we do miss them. And so today, being Family Day, thank you for those of you who are calling in with gifts in memory and in honor. We appreciate that so very much. Do we have a new total yet?
1: We have a new total toward the $5,000 match. We're about 1,000 away, $3,975 into it. So 1,025 left over as we cross over 2 o'clock. So we have some things we need to tell you, and we will continue with our fall fundraiser. Our phone number is 423-968-9960.

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That's Jars of Clay. Thou lovely source of true delight was the song. Our emphasis today is on the family. We are in the 2026 fall fundraiser with the theme, God Shed His Abundant Grace. And today we are talking about the abundant grace that God has shed upon the family. And I trust that you have had the opportunity to phone in and that you've taken that opportunity. If you have not had the opportunity to phone in, let me give you the number, 423-968-9960. 423-968-9960. That's the number for you to phone in right now during the 2026 fall fundraiser.

0: We shall meet someday. That's the Spencers here on WHCB. The Fall Fundraiser 2026 is on the air. And we are thinking of the family. We're asking you to call in with your thoughts about how God has given his abundant grace to the family, your family or somebody else's family, when you recount the blessings of God. And, you know, when we do that, when we sit back and just think, Lord, what all have you done for me? Not what all have you done for me lately, but what all have you done for me? We couldn't count it all up. We don't write it all down. We should. We don't. Some people do. Some people have these date books, notebooks, day timers, and whatever else that they use. They write on them. I used to do that. It lasted about 6 weeks, and then I was done with it. But, you know, if we wrote down all the good things, all the wonderful things that God does for us, we wouldn't have the room to put it down, would we?
1: We'd run out of paper.
0: I'll tell you.
1: And whatever else we could find to write on.
0: That's right. We would. But how about your family? Now, Mark, we know something about your family. I've been around them a little bit.
1: Yes, you have.
0: I had one of your aunts, I guess she is.
1: Yeah.
0: Was asking me to tell my sister hello.
1: Yes. That's Jody. Of course, she was married to J.W., the Pew's brother, Don.
0: That's right. And she sang.

0: with J.W. Depew.
1: Right. Yep.
0: And I told her I appreciated the music that I heard today that she was on, and she acted surprised, but that's okay.
1: Yeah.
0: But, you know, she's part of family, mm-hmm. and your family came up here and brought a huge amount of food to eat, and when the second batch of the gallons of chicken and dumplings that they had heated up, when they put the second one in, they said there was more for me to eat.
1: Well, they're looking out for you.
0: That was good. You know, I don't like chicken. And somebody said, well, Pastor Mabry said, what does that mean? You don't like chicken. But anyway, I don't like chicken. And Uncle Joe, my Uncle Joe Hill, doesn't like chicken. I think I caught that from him. But I do love your dad's chicken and dumplings. And I'll eat that. That's not chicken to me. That's something special.
1: Well, I think he had a pretty good time with it today. And, of course, my mom helps him quite a bit. But he's always the taste person to make sure it's exactly like he wants it.
0: He so got noticed, it good.
1: Yeah. Verna was getting the recipe. She said, that's the best I've ever had. And Wayne, when he was here, he got two helpings. And then one of the volunteers on the phone, he got two. And boy, that's the best I ever had. I said, it's better than Cracker Barrel.
0: Yeah, it is. Well, we're not being mean, but it is.
1: Yeah.
0: Your dad and your mom together make the best of cooks, that's for sure. Well, that's talking about the Ferguson family. And God has blessed the Ferguson family. Were your dad and mom already saved when you came
1: home? Oh, yeah, they were. And my mom has been at Cedar View since she was 14.
0: Oh, my.
1: So if you do the math.
0: That's at least 70 years.
1: Oh, she's 86. So
0: 72 years now.
1: 72 years. And got another uncle that's been a member there just as long, and he's there now. My dad grew up in Fall Branch and part of 16 kids.
0: Wow.
1: And they sang, there were four of his brothers, he and three others. They sang in a quartet as boys and used to open up for the Hardin Brothers a lot of the time back in the day. So, been blessed a whole bunch. Then I've mentioned the Greg, my papa on my mom's side. He and I were just, we were tight as you could get. And so many good memories. That's the thing that I feel like I have the advantage of everybody else. I spent the time, and I get the memories. And if you don't spend the time, that's what you lose.
0: You don't get the memories. That's right. Well, the youngsters of today have often looked at their parents and see how they run helter-skelter. And they are going to be helter-skelter on steroids. And so it becomes a real problem for them to spend time with grandparents or anybody else, really. And I have one grandchild that when he comes in, he says, "Hi, Pop." And then he walks out. That's the only conversation I ever have with him. He just goes off. He'll come in and ask for an ice cream treat from the freezer, but that'll be it.
1: Yeah.
0: And I'll say, "How's school?" "Okay."
1: Yeah, I get those long responses.
0: Oh, I get them. That's right. But, you know, he's the youngest. He's a baby. He's the youngest of the family. And I'm sure he'll go fast, too. But what I'd like to do is to slow them down just enough that they could get something from their pop or their gray or their grandma or their nana or their grandpa or grumps or whoever it is, that they would get the chance to spend some time with them.
1: Well, that's so important. And both my boys have learned that lesson. I'll have to say they do pretty well with that. My oldest son, his family's going to go with us on a little trip we're taking my parents on this weekend. Because he comes up on Sundays most of the time with the grandkids, my grandkids, their great-grandkids, and spends time. So that means a lot to them, and it's making memories. And he and my younger son both, with Pastor and Mrs. Fields, they sat with Mary every Sunday at church. I mean, even when she was going through the dementia and all that, they sat right there with her, and she never forgot that part.
0: Oh, that's good.
1: So that's important.
0: It is important, and it's part of God's grace to us. Well, we're talking about the abundant grace that God has shed abroad to us personally, according to our scripture verse. Our theme verse is found in 1 Timothy 1:14. And the grace of our Lord was exceeding abundant with faith and love, which is in Christ Jesus. Well, it's good that the grace of our Lord has been shed abroad among us, and to us, and for us, because how would we live otherwise? It is a very telling thing when we talk with people that do not know the Lord, that have never come to faith in Christ, and they, of course, want to tell you how to live, how to do, but they don't know how to live or how to do because they've never come to the fountain of that knowledge, and that is Jesus Christ himself. And that's another reason why we're here on the air 7 days a week, 24 hours a day, by God's grace, by his provision. And his provision is working through you, my friend. If everybody gave as much as you gave, would we be able to stay on the air? If everybody gave as God told them to give for this work, would we be able to stay on the air? The answer is yes. But people have to listen to Almighty God and follow what he says to do. Absolutely. We've got $1,000 yet to go for our matching gift of $5,000. We'd like to match that, and we'd like to do it now. Why are you scratching and saying now, Mr. Hill? Well, I'm saying now because Bible Buddies is coming up at 3 o'clock, and we'd like to have it cleared off by the time Bible Buddies begins. 423-968-9960 is the number to call. 423-968-9960. Phone in during our fall fundraiser.

When he sees me, he sees the blood. Oh, my goodness, reminding us of what God has done for us. That was Terry Lawson. When he sees me, he sees the blood. Hallelujah. Well, it's time for me to roll out of here, and I'm going to be ending up my half hour. And I tell you, I am so appreciative of all the wonderful people that have been coming to me and telling me that they have prayed for me for the last several months. They didn't know how I was doing. They didn't know if I was back or not. I had been in the hospital. I was expected to die. I looked like I was dying, and I felt like I was dying. But God said, no, you're not dying. He said, I want to bring you back. And so he brought me back, and I am so thankful for that. I mean, I thank him daily and more than once a day for his allowing me to be here. I love the work that I do. It is not work. It is fun to do God's business. It's wonderful. When I started doing the Lord's work, I was a little over 30, but when I started doing the Lord's work, it stopped being work. And I learned that from several people. Okay, I learned that from several people that were serving the Lord as missionaries. It was always at my house when the missionary came to visit the church. The missionary and the pastor came over for lunch. And you would hear the missionary story in Sunday school or in the pulpit or both, but then you'd hear it one-on-one. Boy, that was impactful to a little kid to sit there and hear about what was going on in places I didn't know where they were. And now, as an adult, having passed through that childhood a long time ago, I've been able to do some of that work myself, and I have fond memories and wish I could go and do it again. But I've had fond memories of what God was doing in other parts of the world. And I've had fond memories of what God was doing here through WHCB. I still get excited when I hear about those things that he does. My friend, why don't you call and tell us about that, especially how God has worked in your family? 423-968-9960. 423-968-9960. Our fall fundraiser 2026 is on the air.

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On this Thursday, our weather features sunny skies for the most part, only a small chance of rain for later this afternoon. We'll have a high today of 88. Tonight, partly cloudy. There is a small chance of rain towards sunrise tonight, with a low in the mid-60s.

0: Well, that's what the scripture says. Come unto me, all you that labor and are heavy laden, and I will give you rest. Take my yoke upon you and learn of me, for I'm meek and lowly in heart. Greater Vision, it's the fall fundraiser. This is Mark Ferguson. Great to be with you. And I am honored to have Sandra Gontz with me in this segment of our fall fundraiser. And she's got some faith promises and one-time gifts to share with us as we're just so close now to meeting this match of $5,000.
1: Wow, wow, wow. This looks very promising here. We have a $250 one-time gift.
0: Wonderful.
1: And this listener is in Bristol, Virginia. We've been hot on the Virginia side this morning since I've been here.
0: Yeah,
1: that's great. Victory Baptist Church, thank you so much. Add some prayers to it for us because we need it. You know, God can make $250 go a lot further when we're asking him how to use it.
0: Amen to that.
1: So I love the idea of the type of giving we have here is that faith promise. Wonderful what to do. Okay, another one. This one's for are we turned off everywhere except Bristol, Virginia? This is really strange. I don't remember ever having this many come just from one place each time. Okay, this is a one-time gift of $250. And let's see, Victory Baptist Church is where they're members.
0: Okay, great.
1: Ah, yeah, this is very, very nice. Thank you very much.
0: Good folks up there at Victory Baptist. Austin Cook has been up there as long as I can remember. And
1: I've never been to church in Virginia that I know of.
0: It's right off, you see it right off of Exit 5. It's got the big cross. That's Victory Baptist.
1: Wow.
0: Yeah.
1: I need to go that direction sometime.
0: Great bunch of people. Really wonderful bunch of people.
1: Well, that's the kind of people that support this kind of work.
0: Amen.
1: Let's see. We have another one-time gift of $50. And let's see what their favorite program was. I think it looks... there it is. They like to listen from 8 a.m. to 9:30 a.m. And then again from 11 to 2. Sounds like a busy household.
0: Mm-hmm.
1: Okay, and this one was from Kingsport. We broke the mold there. And they attend Holy Mount. And I know where that is. That's very close to where I live. Thank you for that, for your gift. We appreciate that very much. And God multiplies what people give when your heart is in it. Isn't it amazing what God does?
0: That knocks 550 off of what we need. So we're down to just needing $500. And I've got a gift here from some listeners in Kingsport for $40.
1: Okay.
0: And then some other folks in Kingsport, $365. And we appreciate them so very, very much. And they are faithful supporters of WHCB. So that's got us even closer. And let me see what else I have here. And this will take us over the top right here, I think. A listener in Irwin, Tennessee, and we're always glad to hear from the folks in Irwin over there in beautiful Unicoi County, a gift of $200, and so that will help us make the match. And that will take the grand total up to, it takes it up to about a little over $62,000.
1: Okay. So what day of the week is this?
0: This is Thursday. Yeah, we're about halfway here, a little
1: right
0: past halfway.
1: It.
0: Yeah. So that's great. And thank you, and we thank the Lord for speaking to your hearts and you're responding to his prompting. And, that's been amazing. And, Sandra, you've been here since day one of WHCB. When you think about 42 years, I volunteered here the first time in November of 1991 and did a Saturday night sing.
1: I remember when you came in doing that.
0: Yeah.
1: Oh, yeah. It was
0: a long time ago, and wow. And I've always... enjoyed having the opportunity to talk to you and be with you and with Dwight when he was around. And, when people have a heart for what is going on here and to see the consistency, you know, we've talked through the years, probably over half of the programs that we have on the air, the ministers are with the Lord.
1: I know that back when they were getting ready to go on the air, they would send me these big boxes of things. Listen through this and see if you think anything is worthy of being put on the air. That, you know, that we've gone through a lot of transition and the technology has changed so much.
0: Oh, yeah.
1: You know, it used to be those humongous reels that you carried in with two hands.
0: Yeah.
1: I would watch that and think, how in the world did somebody get all that together? It was amazing. And now it's all electronic. And I go, This is so nice, so nice. You know, God, I think God has given us these electronics because he's allowing us to reach further into people's homes, into their cars, in ways that we couldn't do 30 years ago.
0: I think that's a good point.
1: And I am so excited about radio because radio goes in so many places that you don't even think about it reaching. And how many times have you heard somebody make a little remark about, you know, I just flipped on my radio and I heard this thing and I had never heard this before. And occasionally I'll run into somebody that says that they accidentally found WHCB. Well, you and I both know that's not accidental.
0: No, absolutely.
1: Not accidental. And so we don't really understand how much God is doing sometimes.
0: Mm.
1: We sit here and look at each other and think, well, we need to do this and we need to do that. It depends on God's spirit.
0: Absolutely.
1: But we need to cooperate with it.
0: Yeah.
1: And I have found that this ministry had a foundation of prayer, of seeking churches that would support them, and a lot of effort put in by the Hill family. It took a lot of effort to get the news out, because this is not something you do except by word of mouth and presentation. And I remember the first time I saw Ken and Janet, and they had two little babies, you know.
0: Mm-hmm.
1: The boys were there, and it's just amazing how much changes in years.
0: Yeah.
1: But the thing that didn't change was the heart of the ministry.
0: Stayed the same.
1: The heart of the ministry is just what it was before. It's the love of the Lord, and it's sharing with people the grace of God, the unmerited favor that God wants us to appreciate and participate in. It's an invitation. He never forces it.
0: No.
1: But it is an invitation, and it's a wide open invitation. And a lot of times people don't see it until they get in trouble, and somebody comes along. How many times have you heard this? Well, I turned on the radio and I can't believe what I heard. And it'll be, yeah, that station's been on for 30 years almost, you know, or whatever you tell them. And then go, well, I didn't know it existed. It's amazing what God does behind the scenes that
0: we
1: absolutely will never know about.
0: Yeah, and plus, you know as well, I've always felt like that we've been under spiritual warfare and attack from day one, and we continue to be.
1: Mm-hmm.
0: There are so many strange things that have happened around fundraisers in particular, just since I've been around. I mean, I've had some unbelievable things happen, and it throws the whole thing out of kilter. You're just totally shocked. You know, why did this happen? It came out of nowhere. And I got a call one afternoon, probably about 4 or 5 o'clock. Back then, we went till 9,
1: mm-hmm.
0: and I was supposed to be on the air. And Tina calls and said, well, Nick fell off the counter and burst his eardrum. We're off to the emergency room. Well, you know, what's the chances that never happened any other time? Nothing even remotely similar to it. And it's just like, and then two or three other occurrences, you're thinking, why is there such a fight against it?
1: Well, that's the interesting thing, because I sit on the board before we ever were on the air. I was on, they asked me to, and I didn't know why, and I still don't know why, except that it was on my heart. I love this type of ministry. And things would come up, and I'd think, God, what are you going to do with this? And it'd always be something we couldn't have done.
0: Mm-hmm.
1: It was something that we couldn't manufacture. We could not have forced to happen. Opportunities that came up, gifts that came that we didn't expect. And if we were a rich company or something like that, would we depend on God the same way?
0: I think that's important to note. And I could share with you, and we'll share with Dr. Hill this morning. I had just a short prayer before we went on the air and said, Lord, show yourself faithful to us as you've done for the last 42 years.
1: Amen.
0: And he has. Our fall fundraiser is going well, and we're thanking God for it, because there's nothing that says, well, this ought to automatically do something, because, you know, you go through difficult times. People have hard times. Things are more expensive now than they've ever been before. Gas is up because of the war.
1: And the whole world is upset.
0: Yeah.
1: And on the edge of crisis every moment, it seems like.
0: But yet we've got the thing that can solve all the crises, because we've got the teaching of God's Word. And I think there's no other station that I'm aware of in this area that does what WHCB does and does it with programs that the speaker are in heaven for the most part.
1: That's what I started to say. But the unchanging Word of God is the thing we need. It is God speaking to us directly. He comes to us at times that we are not paying attention to anything else. All of a sudden, boom, something comes down. And I sit back and look and think, God, you were in this.
0: Yeah.
1: I didn't expect this. You were in this, and your timing is always perfect.
0: That's the thing that's so comforting, really, is that once you learn that God's going to take care of it and you really believe that He is sovereign and He is in control, you don't worry as much.
1: No, you do what you need to do, and He always comes through. That's true. We were talking about, I think, one of the theme parts of our time this year is with the word of grace. You know, I was looking at this morning. I was thinking about how in the world do people come to understand the word grace? That which affords joy, pleasure, delight, sweetness, charm, loveliness, grace of speech. And I thought, you know, that's all a gift. And then it had a second explanation, goodwill, loving kindness, favor. The only place you know about loving kindness is in Scripture. That's
0: right.
1: Where you got to go to find it.
0: Yeah, that's
1: And that's
0: not...
1: where you get the explanation for what loving kindness is. It's the grace that God prepared for you before you were ever born, before man ever was created. God already had a plan.
0: That's
1: I cannot fathom them.
0: Our minds can't comprehend that because we're limited, but God is unlimited. And that's another reason why WHCB continues to be on the air, is because the Lord provides and He uses people to do it. That's the thing. We're not robots.
1: No. He speaks even through sometimes what we think is an era of timing, or, you know, we should always be looking for where God's grace is and He is being expressed in our lives. Because if you are a Christian, His grace, you should recognize it. The unbeliever lives in His grace too. They just don't know it.
0: Yeah.
1: And it's going to take something to wake them up.
0: Yeah, as well as the Scripture says, the Lord reigns on the just and the unjust.
1: And yes, that's right.
0: They're all beneficiaries of God's grace. We want you to be a part of our fall fundraiser. We're at $62,635. We met that $5,000 match, so we thank the Lord for that. 423-968-9960. Operators waiting to hear from you. Call right now.

0: Thursday afternoon. Been listening to Mark, and well, it's been good. I appreciate your thoughts there, by the way. Really good. Lord led, amen?
1: He speaks to me in ways I don't believe sometimes.
0: Isn't that great? Mm-hmm. Praise God.
1: I know that he is with me. I really do.
0: Amen. I apologize. I was supposed to be on here earlier, and I got waylaid by one of those hill people. They've got something to do with this station. And so,
2: Tennessee Hills.
0: Yeah, more ways than one. So I thought, wow, I'm not going to be heard anymore. I better at least say goodbye for the day. You let me off early today, Mark.
2: Well, I want you to be fresh as you can be for tomorrow for the big home stretch drive.
0: I guess. Man, we are loaded tomorrow. Plus, we're doing TV tomorrow for Southwest, so well, busy.
2: Hope you don't break the camera.
1: That's something we ought to discuss. The programming over here has, I'm just so excited about a lot of the programming on WHCB.
0: Amen.
1: And getting to know Josh has been one of my blessings in these last couple of years.
2: Yeah.
1: And that ministry means a whole lot to my soul.
2: Yeah. Mm-hmm. Well, I guess it's been kind of a, everybody really likes Josh Davis.
1: I can't imagine why.
2: We've talked about him a lot today.
0: Mr. Nice Guy.
2: Well, he's always been that way. I think he'll probably take his dad's spot over there eventually.
1: I think they had a plan for him to do that originally, and it kind of got pushed off because of this ministry here.
2: But, you know, eventually, somewhere down the road, but he's able to help over at Sandra's Church right now. And
1: we love him over
2: there. Yeah, and Sandra's Church there at Keysport Methodist, what a lovely group of people they've been through the years. My goodness, I've known most of them almost all my life. And
1: we've been through the pressure.
2: Yeah, Sandra's parents were very instrumental in that church, and I remember them very clearly in my mind.
1: Mm-hmm. My grandfather was one of those that helped build the church. It was built by farmers.
2: Right. Well, that was pretty much true. All the ones around here.
1: Everything that was built that's still there at the building, it was the farmers.
2: Wow. That's amazing.
0: Mm-hmm.
2: God just used people, and people were so willing to use their talents. We had a master carpenter in our church who did the first major renovation since the 50s in 1971, and most of that is still in place, 55 years later, especially all the wall, all the things that he did, the molding, it's immaculate. Nobody does that kind of work anymore.
0: Mm.
2: And he did that for zero. He did all that.
0: For the
2: Lord. That's right. Mm-hmm. That's how WHCB survives, people, doing for the Lord.
1: But you know, that's when you know it is of the Lord. When you see things happen that you couldn't make happen.
2: Mm-hmm.
1: And you know, I never feel pressured to pray about ministries, because I've noticed over the years that if he wants me to be involved, he always has me pray, and then there's usually something I have to do. So, you know. So sometimes it's a little quiet. Other times I feel some pressure from him, and I need it.
0: Amen. We all do.
1: Yes.
0: We all do. Praise the Lord. How much money we got so far there?
2: We're at $62,635.
0: Okay. Amen.
2: Praise the Lord. That's fantastic, this part of the fundraiser at this point.
0: Amen. Mr. and Mrs. Winters, Barb, Ron out there, he does really well on cherry tomatoes. I don't know if you guys said, he's got several pounds out there. I just made a dent in them.
2: I bet you did.
0: They are good, man.
1: I'm going to have to go look for one of those. I haven't had a good tomato all summer.
0: Oh, he's got a good crop, and he has some little brown bags, so if people want to take some, there you go.
1: May do that.
0: Yep, I would. Oh, they're good. I better get out there and get me some more first, though, before you guys get out there. It's been great. Really been good. Praise the Lord. 423-968-9960. This is Thursday. It's Family Day. God's abundant grace on the family. And we certainly have talked about that, and we'll talk more before this day is over. Why not call right now? 423-968-9960. Thank you.
3: I could.

0: Well, I tell you, you can't beat Doyle Austin Quicksilver right out of the Kingsport area. He grew up in Bloomingdale, Orbank, and best bluegrass singers around. I need my savior all the time. Boy, that's a good song.
1: I can remember my husband driving over there to pick up something from him one day.
0: Oh, wow.
1: Yeah. It was, I didn't even know they lived there. I had heard them. We'd gone out to listen to them sing. Mm-hmm. I didn't know anything. All of a sudden, Dwight takes off, and we park here, and I said, where are we? What are we doing? I'm going in to see Lloyd. Okay.
0: Yeah, and, you know, he was in school with J.W. Depew over at Orbank, and they graduated from Ketron, and, I mean...
1: Local.
0: Who would ever believe that, you know?
1: Us in the best music.
0: Yeah, and he's such really a fine good. Christian gentleman. They're retired now, but he still gets out every once in a while. But I remember he was downtown Kingsport on Broad Street. They finally brought him in, and he said something that just really... It hurt me in a way. He said, I'm from Kingsport, and this is the second concert I've done in my hometown. And he'd been in music 50 years.
1: And well-known through...
0: Oh, he's the most well-known probably in the world.
1: Did.
0: Why in the world? You should have been having a homecoming every year. What's the old...
1: And their music is priceless in the fact that it's consistent.
0: Yeah.
1: He stayed right within that genre that he was in.
0: Mm-hmm.
1: And very much what we appreciated through our lives.
0: And their harmonies are the most complex.
1: They're really
0: and
1: good.
0: You really have to work to really sing good. As well as they do. And he's such a great person. I mean, he's never been struck on himself, you know, like so
1: You
0: many.
1: Wouldn't know that he had anything else going on in life other than talking to you for a few minutes.
0: Yeah, that's about it. Mm-hmm. I mean, that's really the way
1: it
0: is.
1: That's the kind of minister we need to have, though. It's accessible to people.
0: Yeah. You know, we were talking about J.W. Depew earlier, and most everybody, not only was he a great preacher, but as a teenage boy, he was probably the greatest tenor singer ever came this part of the world.
1: I didn't know that.
0: Oh, he sang with the Gospel Way Quartet. We've got some of the old stuff on it. And here's that high-pitched tenor, and you're going, and of course, Damon's got some of the same talent. And then,
1: yeah, but I was too young to realize that's who that was.
0: Yeah, and then J.W.'s dad, Paul, had perfect pitch, and he sang with the Sally's Chapel Quartet for all those years, and he was with Gospel Way when they first started. So we've had a lot of talent in our area, but that are so unassuming, you wouldn't know that they were
1: But they're famous
0: stars.
1: Outside of our area.
0: Yeah.
1: Yeah, and, you run into it.
0: You know, it's amazing. You know what? And they use their talents for the Lord. And we've been privileged to be able to have J.W. on Saturday Night Sing all those years. And I still hear from people say, oh, I remember he said this or he did, you know, because he could always.
1: He could put a ministry into any song, you know?
0: Yeah,
1: he really
0: could.
1: Did. He had a background for
0: You wouldn't know that they were
1: But they're famous
0: stars.
1: Outside of our area.
0: Yeah.
1: And, run into it.
0: You know, it's amazing. Yeah. And they use their talents for the Lord. And we've been privileged to be able to have J.W. on Saturday Night Sing all those years. And I still hear from people say, oh, I remember he said this or he did, you know, because he could always.
1: He could put a ministry into any song, you know?
0: Yeah,
1: he really
0: could.
1: Did. He had a background for it. He had the heart for it. He had the scriptural fullness in his heart that he shared with people in his head. It came out all the time.
0: And so that just is another reminder of why WHCB is here. And I know Sandra is so thankful for the years that she's been able to be involved. And I'm sure thankful. I've been involved in some way, shape, or form since 1991. So
1: I got a few years on you.
0: You do. You do. But I'm glad to be back and with Ken all the time. We've been friends for so long. And we've been friends since I was a teenager. So... But it's been good, and Sandra, it's always good to have you here, and continue to pray God's blessing on you, and thanks for all you have done and how you've helped this ministry, finding his programs over the years. You were the one, I always like to tell this one on you, because you're the one that got us David Jeremiah. And I think the rest of the world's been happy ever since because he's been number one every year that we did a survey, and I think if we did one right now, he'd still come out on top.
1: Who did you say?
0: David Jeremiah.
1: Uh-huh. Yeah, he is. He's excellent.
0: And the Lord's kept him around. I saw him at National Religious Broadcasters back 30 years ago, and I thought he was going to die. I was as close to him as we are. He was as gray as the floor, and I thought, you're not going to be here long. And he got the treatment, and now he's still here. He's 84 now. And we're just glad to have that on the air.
1: You know, this discussion of history is exactly what our Bible gives us, too. It gives us our lineage of faith. So when you're reading it and you want to figure out how you got to where you are, you go back into the Old Testament and you start looking at the links that God put between people. He still does that today.
0: Isn't that true?
1: Yeah.
0: It's amazing.
1: It is.
0: Yeah. And you read the first verse of Matthew, the book of the generations of Jesus Christ, the son of David, son of Abraham. And there's your connection. It's really quite a phenomenal thing.
1: No man could have written scripture.
0: No.
1: No man.
0: No.
1: If you study it at all, you know that it's beyond human capacity.
0: It is a divinely inspired book, and you look at the genealogy of Jesus, who would have believed how that all worked out?
1: How in the world did the Bible survive? Only God.
0: Yeah, there's no way it was never, they would never have survived
1: all of these
0: otherwise.
1: Scattered prophets?
0: Yeah.
1: How did, you know, sometimes you just, I'd like to look behind the veil. Maybe someday he'll show us exactly how that happened.
0: Yeah.
1: Because I've always wondered about how did Elijah really, I mean, he was in a small country, walking with a nation that wasn't walking with God, you know, and preaching at him. Who sat down and recorded all that? How did it remain for us to
0: read? That's something for us to spend eternity finding out about, I guess. That'll make eternity more exciting. Well, thanks for being with us here on our fall fundraiser, 423-968-9960. Mr. Matthew on the way with Bible Buddies.
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So important that we hear from you, my friends. So let's get the music going. We've got a very special guest with us. We're going to say hi to them in just a few moments. But right now, we're going to listen to some music while you call 423-968-9960.

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1: 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You're listening to Fall Fundraiser, Bible Buddy style, here on WHCB. Joining us in the studio, and I am so excited that he is here today, is Uncle Paul LaRue. Uncle Paul, of course, is the host of Moment of Truth that you hear weekday afternoons right before Adventures in Odyssey. He is also children's missionary with CBM Ministries and Camp Tapawingo in Watauga over in Carter County. And he is a longtime friend of WHCB. Uncle Paul, welcome to Fall Fundraiser.
2: Hey, Mr. Matthew, it is so great to be here. I'd rather be here than the best hospital in the world.
1: Well, I'm glad. We made the list, everybody. We're better than the hospital.
2: That's right. Woo! That's right.
1: Go team. How are you doing?
2: I'm doing pretty good.
1: Well, good. How is all the stuff? I mean, every time I talk to you, I don't know how it's physically possible, but you seem to be busier and busier. And I saw your Facebook post this morning because I don't want to brag or anything, but Uncle Paul and I are Facebook friends. But you were putting your schedule on there and asking people to pray for you today. But you have a jam-packed schedule.
2: It was a busy day today. It still is.
1: Yeah, you were doing magic and Bible teaching and all kinds of cool stuff.
2: Yeah, I might even squeeze in a church visit tonight.
1: Listen to you. Well, so overall, I mean, you've got release time going on.
2: Right, yeah.
1: You've got camp going on.
2: Mm-hmm.
1: You've got, what else? I'm missing something.
2: Magic, yeah. Gospel
1: got,
2: magic.
1: Got the gospel magic going on. So you are going, and you still found time to come visit with us. I appreciate that.
2: I couldn't miss this.
1: I appreciate that. Well, I really think that, you know, share

0: 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That was awesome. I guess I should give the phone number now to the two people that are still listening. 423-968-9960. 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All right, Uncle Paul, we got to get an update. How was summer camp this year at Camp Tapawingo?
1: We had a great summer camp, and we had 37 campers trust the Lord as their Savior.
0: That's outstanding.
1: Yeah,
0: that's
1: great. We had some other decisions made and a lot of good fun. I was coughing a lot.
0: I think that was understandable. You were allergic to the kids. So
1: No. I had a side effect from a medicine they put me on.
0: Really?
1: Yeah. I was coughing a lot, yes.
0: I was waiting for a joke. Is there no joke to
1: no,
0: this?
1: There's no,
0: no, that's
1: it was
0: the
1: no
0: literal
1: joke.
0: Thing that happened.
1: Yeah.
0: Okay. So, are you guys still pretty full over at camp? Every time I ask you, you almost got waiting lists and stuff, right?
1: I don't know if we had a waiting list this year. I think we did for several weeks. We had 600 and some campers throughout the summer.
0: Now, are you going to have fall retreats?
1: Not this year.
0: Really?
1: Yeah.
0: Probably should have asked you that off the air.
1: Yeah,
0: okay.
1: You probably should have.
0: Yeah, well, guess we didn't have a preparation meeting. Wait, we never do. So if folks want to learn more out about Camp Tapawingo, because I know you also have a lot of churches and organizations that rent the camp out as well as the normal camp activities that you guys have, how can they learn more about the camp?
1: Well, for general information, go to our website, which is www.
0: Very nice.
1: And you spell that www.
0: Got it.
1: Okay.
0: Yeah.
1: Dot.
0: Yeah.
1: That's that little period there.
0: Is that what that is?
1: It is.
0: Huh.
1: And then cbmcamp.com.
0: cbmcamp.com. Now, in addition to camp, you guys are very involved with Bible release time.
1: That is correct.
0: Now, for those that don't know, briefly explain to everybody what is release time.
1: Bible release time is where we go to a public school, and during school hours, the students who are enrolled are excused from non-core classes like music, gym, art, things like that. And their parents are allowed to sign them out, and we load them on a bus and take them to a nearby church and have a Bible lesson with them.
0: Oh, neat. Now, how many schools are you guys in right now, and how many kids are participating?
1: Oh, dear. A lot.
0: there we go, everybody. A lot.
1: I've got about 13 schools that I do a month, and I'm in Bristol, Tennessee City, and a few in Sullivan County, a few in Washington County, Virginia.
0: You're just one dude.
1: Oh, yeah, I know.
0: How do you have all... How can you do that?
1: I take vitamins.
0: Oh, okay, good.
1: Yeah. And so, then, I'm not done talking.
0: Oh, sorry, sorry. You have 13 schools.
1: Yeah, and then we do Carter County.
0: Uh-huh.
1: We do Elizabethan City, Johnson County. I don't do these because I'm busy enough. But Johnson County, we have Greene County. I think that's all right now.
0: So if there are parents, grandparents listening right now, and they would like their kids to be part of the Bible release time, how do they do that?
1: I'm going to give you two websites.
0: Okay.
1: Is that okay?
0: Yeah.
1: Okay. For most everybody, you can go to cbmcamp.com, and there's a little tab up at the top that says release time.
0: Okay.
1: You click that, and that lists the different schools that we're in, and you can click on the school and get permission forms and this, that, and the other. If you're in Bristol, Tennessee, or a few schools in Sullivan County, am I allowed to name the schools?
0: Yeah, sure.
1: Cool. I do Mary Hughes and Bluff City.
0: Uh-huh.
1: You can still go to that same website, or you can streamline. You like that?
0: Ah, nice.
1: Yeah.
0: Very efficient.
1: 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And that takes you to CBMK.

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1: Well, I'm going to tell you, for those listening, I have had the privilege of sitting in on several of these fiber release time classes, and they are always quite interactive and quite lively because, of course, the gospel is given, the truth is given from God's word, and then the kids are always asking questions. 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
1: No.
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0: And most of our release time is third, fourth, and fifth grade.
1: Okay.
0: I do, did I say Johnson County? We're in Johnson County. I do third grade through eighth grade in Bristol, Tennessee City. And in Johnson County, there's one school that does kindergarten.
1: Really?
0: They begged us to do it.
1: Wow.
0: And then mostly first grade through eighth grade in Johnson County.
1: That's great. That's really neat. So we've got camp, we've got Bible release time, and I'm telling you folks, if you have never checked it out, you really need to. CBMCamp.com. Check that website out. All right, Uncle Paul, we got to get some music in here. Let's give this phone number 423-968-9960. Three open phone lines right now, and we need you to call, please. 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

0: You're listening to Bible Buddies. It's the fall fundraiser. Mr. Matthew, Uncle Paul, hanging out with you here on your Thursday afternoon. Uncle Paul, what phone number do people need to call right now?
1: The area code is 423-968-9960.
0: Wow, that was so good. What was it again?
1: You need it again?
0: Well, I mean, someone might. They might be driving.
1: That's true.
0: Or they could not be paying attention like I wasn't.
1: Huh? Okay.
0: What?
1: I'll say it. What? Huh?
0: I don't know.
1: Okay.
0: All right.
1: 423-968-9960.

0: 423-968-9960. We're visiting with Uncle Paul, host of Moment of Truth. And, you know, Uncle Paul, when we have you on from time to time, I always ask you, how long have you been in Moment of Truth? How long have you been doing it? And you always say the same thing.
1: I don't know.
0: Yeah. Well, yesterday we played the Moment of Truth, even though it was Fall Fundraiser, we played it. And in there, did you catch what you said? Did you catch it? You go, 9-9, it's 9-9-15.
1: 15.
0: Yeah, so you've at least been doing it for 12 years, and yeah. I know you've been doing it longer than that.
1: Was I 3 years old then?
0: maybe. But yeah, you said that on the show yesterday, 9-9-15. So it's been at least 12. I bet you've been doing it 20 years.
1: I'm not that old.
0: I know you're not that old, yeah. But maybe it's like a time machine situation or something.
1: Yeah, that's what it is.
0: But we're going to play today's Moment of Truth before 4 o'clock this afternoon, so make sure you guys stay tuned for that. And no, I'm not playing the program of Moment of Truth just because Uncle Paul is sitting here. I'm doing it because he's making me. No, I'm just... No, we want to play that because normally, of course, during fall fundraiser time, we don't do our regular schedule of programs. We do music, and then we have devotionals and encouragement and interviews and things like that from our friends that support WHCB. And we do that not to interrupt your schedule and make you mad at us. We do that so that you will be made aware of our needs. Yes, our needs are financial. Yes, they are prevalent in here, but they are real. I mean, we talked earlier today, Uncle Paul, that there are certain areas of the listening area right now that are very scratchy on the radio.
1: I've heard, yes.
0: Yeah, and for those that don't know why that is, it is because the transmitter was hit by lightning some time back, and it exploded. And that really happened, and we're running on very reduced power because it does not have the transmitter doesn't have the capability anymore of being full power. Well, then you add to that, on top of the transmitter issue, the antenna, and all of this is on top of Holston Mountain, the antenna is completely messed up because of all the violent wind. And it has just got to, you know, because the antenna has to be positioned in a very specific manner so that it will then go out and the signal will reach where it's supposed
1: to. Right.
0: So between the transmitter getting hit by lightning and exploding, and then the antenna being messed up, we've got some real technical issues. And so you might say, well, what are you going to do? Are you going to sell some advertising? No, we don't do commercials. Well, are you just going to go to the government to get a grant? You are very funny. No, because we don't have any government funding and we don't want any government funding. And so then what do? We do what we always do. We go to the Lord, we pray about it, and we ask the Lord to provide. And he has, for over 40 years now, provided through our listeners, through you guys that are tuned in right now. We get more and more people, by the way, all the time that are telling us they're listening on our mobile app, they're listening online, and there's no static on either one of those. You can hear it crystal clear. But our listeners are the ones that keep us funded, that pay the bills, and help us when we have some pretty big financial needs like the transmitter and the antenna. And so we're coming to you these 3 days, yesterday, today, and tomorrow, to just say, help. I mean, that's really what it is.
1: Exactly.
0: Help. We need your help. So do two things for us. Please. Please do these two things. Number one, pray. Ask the Lord what he would have you do to support WHCB. And then after you pray about it, do what you're told to do. Please, please answer that to calling, and please give. Now, if you notice, we've talked today, we don't, you know, we need $8 bajillion. Well, we always need the money, but we don't talk about amounts because that's between you and the Lord. Yes, we would love for you to give $5,000 a month forever. That would be super great, but that's not up to us. We don't determine that. That's why we ask you to pray first. So you pray about it, you and the Lord talk it over, and then you give us a call. 423-968-9960. Coming up to, well, actually, it's already after 3:30. It's 3:32. here on the second day of our fall fundraiser. It is so important that we hear from you this hour. If you appreciate Moment of Truth, Adventures in Odyssey, Stories of Great Christians, all the other great kids programs and music, and really the ministry to the kids for all these years, if you appreciate that, would you please call right now, 423-968-9960.

0: Okay, Timmy, you pretend to be Jesus, and you yell, stop. Now, you kids over here, you pretend to be the rain. Let me hear you. And in the middle, you're the wind. Come on. And you kids over here, you're the waves. Let me hear you. Okay, good job. Remember, Timmy, you yell, stop. Are you ready? Let's see.
1: What kind of man is this? What kind of man is this? He spoke to the rain.
2: Stop!
0: And the rain stopped falling.
1: Spoke to the wind.
2: Stop!
0: And the wind stopped blowing.
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0: Okay, let's have some rain. And now the wind. And now the waves. Come on, rain. Come on, wind. I need a hurricane. And more waves. Oh, and everybody rock back and forth. It's a terrible storm. Oh, help us, Jesus. Help us. Thank you, Jesus. 91.5,
1: 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On this Thursday, our weather features sunny skies for the most part, only a small chance of rain for later this afternoon. We'll have a high today of 88. Tonight, partly cloudy. There is a small chance of rain towards sunrise tonight with a low in the mid-60s.

0: 423-968-9960. That's the number to call. Mr. Matthew is my name, by the way. We've got Uncle Paul from Moment of Truth in Camp Tapawingo with us. And Uncle Paul, we were talking about being old during that last song. I have got folks coming up to me now who are, they're married with kids, and they tell me, I'm a Bible buddy. I grew up listening to Bible buddies. And then you were just like, what did you say?
1: I said that I've got kids coming, and they say that, yeah, my grandmother remembers you from camp.
0: Oh. Well, that's good to know. All right, everybody. Thanks for stopping by the nursing home. We'll see you all tomorrow here on Fall Fundraiser. No, I'm just kidding. Uncle Paul, what's that phone number people need to be calling?
1: The phone number is 423-968-9960.
0: Well, now, I know for a fact, because nobody's walking in here, that all of the phone lines have to be open right now, which means you won't get a busy signal. You don't have to wait around. You can call right now and give your gift to Fall Fundraiser to support WHCB and to stand with this ministry outreach to kids that we do every afternoon on Bible Buddies.
1: Hey, Mr. Matthew.
0: Yes, sir.
1: If they're renewing a gift, do they need to tell us that?
0: Actually, they do, Uncle Paul, because we don't just assume you're going to continue to give every month as you have done. So if you'd like to continue to do that, all you have to do is call the number and just say, hey, I heard Uncle Paul and Mr. Matthew talking about it. I'd like to renew my monthly faith promise. I want to renew my monthly gift. That's all you got to do. So which number do they call and renew their gift from, Uncle Paul?
1: 423-968-9960.
0: We are mere moments away, my friends, from listening to today's Moment of Truth broadcast. And I don't want anybody to get weirded out because Uncle Paul, who is live in the studio right now, that you hear his voice, he is also the host of Moment of Truth.
1: That's right.
0: I don't want it to bother you.
1: It won't bother me at all.
0: I know it won't bother you, but I don't want it to bother the kids or anybody else listening.
1: Okay.
0: So that's going to happen in just a few minutes, so stay tuned for that. 423-968-9960.

0: Now look at this daffodil bulb. 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But if I plant it in the ground, water it, and wait, Jesus will make it into a beautiful flower.
1: If God could do that with a daffodil bulb, think what he could do with me.

0: 423-968-9960. Uncle Paul, do you have a favorite kids song that we play on Bible Buddies that you would like to hear this afternoon?
1: Oh, my. That's a good question.
0: I mean, you've only been on Bible Buddies for apparently 30 bajillion years. But yeah. Is there a song that you like?
1: Well, every time somebody asks me about a song, I always say the Whiff and Poof song, but that's not...
0: I don't think that works for this show.
1: No, that's not
0: great. No, I'm afraid not.
1: That's kind of my standard
0: answer. Yeah, that's not in the library.
1: Yeah. Let me think. Something by Go Fish.
0: Okay. I like that. Let me find... Oh, I got to find the right thing here. Okay, we'll get a Go Fish song on, and let's see here. About Fruit of the Spirit.
1: You That's good.
0: All right, we're going to do some Fruit of the Spirit, and then we're going to get ready to hear today's Moment of Truth program with Uncle Paul. While we listen together, would you please call and show your support for the kids shows, for the kids outreach? 423-968-9960. 423-968-9960.

0: All right, Fruit of the Spirit by Go Fish here on Bible Buddies. You like that, Uncle Paul?
1: I did.
0: All right. So here's the deal. It's 351. We're going to give the phone number, encourage folks to call, and then we're going to listen to you talk to us on Moment of Truth, the program.
1: Okay. Should I mouth the words as it plays?
0: Do you know which one it's going to play?
1: No.
0: Well, then probably not, because that'd be weird. It'd be like one of those ninja movies, kung fu movies.
1: Oh, where they, yeah. Where you move. I was going to do it on the mic, but nobody can see us.
0: It's radio. It's radio. Yeah. All right, phone number.
1: 423-968-9960. Let's hear from you.
0: All right, everybody, let's enjoy Uncle Paul pre-recorded on today's Moment of Truth.
2: Get away. This is Moment of Truth. A while back, the camp I work at, we had a booth at the local fair, and we were inviting kids to camp, sign up for Bible lessons, things like that. And then that Sunday night after the fair, after church, I went home, and I was so exhausted. I just turned on the TV, and I watched a show about carnival food. And I thought, man, I'm glad I didn't see that the Sunday before, because I would have yielded to the temptation to eat all that the food that's not good for you over at the fair. Well, you know, the Bible says to run away from temptation. Run away from it. You know, we're all tempted to sin. We're all tempted to disobey God. That temptation's not wrong, but to yield to it is. So stay clear from temptation and run from it. Get away. This is Moment of Truth.
0: Wow, it's like Uncle Paul's here.
1: Deja vu.
0: There he is. Yeah. Yes, Moment of Truth here on Bible Buddies Fall Fundraiser Edition. And how do you come up with your ideas for your Moment of Truth episodes?
1: I pray and ask God. And when stuff happens to me, and stuff happens to me all the time, I think, hey, that'll work. That'll preach.
0: So do you do a whole bunch at one time? Do you produce and record a whole bunch at one time?
1: Yeah, usually I do that and just try to get a week or two or three.
0: Mm-hmm. Well, the good news is it's only 60 seconds long. But I'll tell you what, I've told you this for years, seriously. Uncle Paul packs a whole lot of gospel and truth into 60 seconds. And it's pretty cool, actually, that you're able, and you don't sound rushed or anything. So it's just like, let me tell you, this time I fell off a mountain. And it's like, what? What kind of Moment of Traction up next. Okay, that's the only program technically I should play because we're doing Fall Fundraiser.
1: That's right.
0: I mean, I could play Odyssey at 4 o'clock, but then I'd get in trouble.
1: And we don't want that.
0: No.
1: No, no.
0: I mean, let me say I would get in trouble again.
1: So, you've been in trouble before?
0: Just once or 1,000 or 2,000 times a day. Oh, okay. I mean, you know, nothing big. Nothing big. Here we go.

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2: 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On this Thursday, our weather features sunny skies for the most part, only a small chance of rain for later this afternoon. We'll have a high today of 88. Tonight, partly cloudy. There is a small chance of rain towards sunrise tonight with a low in the mid-60s. 90.

0: Hello, how are you, my friends? Welcome to Bible Buddies. It is the kid show here on WHCB. Mr. Matthew is my name. So excited to be with you for hour two of our get-together today. Remember, even during Fall Fundraiser, Bible Buddies is here to bring the family together and remind you that your faith can be fun. Yes, normally we'd be listening to Adventures in Odyssey right now, but instead we're doing Fall Fundraiser. 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The phone number, 423-968-9960. 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Uncle Paul is with us. He is the host of Moment of Truth, as well as a camp guy extraordinaire over at Camp Tapawingo in Carter County. Hi, Uncle Paul.
1: Hey, Mr. Matthew.
0: How you doing?
1: I'm doing wonderful.
0: All right. I've got a big announcement.
1: What is your big announcement? How big is it?
0: It's a big announcement. It's a big announcement. I'm ready to share it. I'm going to share it with everybody. Here we go. You ready?
1: I'm ready.
0: We have been informed that we have a brand new matching gift challenge of $35,000.
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0: All right, Uncle Paul, we got big news for all the Bible Buddy families out there, right?
1: That's right. $35,000.
0: What? I don't owe you money again, do I?
1: No, it's a match.
0: Oh, okay, good.
1: That's an expensive match, isn't it?
0: Yes, it is.
1: I think you could buy a little lighter for the... No, it's not that kind of match.
0: It's the kind where people give a gift, and we have a very generous individual that loves WHCB, and they have said, hey, we want to double. We want to match everyone's gift up to $35,000. Which, first, we want to say thank you to that individual.
1: Absolutely.
0: We love you. We appreciate you more than you possibly know. Thank you so much. Now, for everyone listening, we need to take advantage of this match. We need to meet this match. We can't do that unless you call, unless you give. So what's the phone number for folks to participate in this brand new $35,000 match?
1: Okay, to count for the match, just call 423-968-9960. Just call, or you can even get on the website. Is that correct? Website is whcbradio.org. Is that correct?
0: You got it.
1: That was from memory.
0: Good job!
1: Yeah.

0: Lemon boogie.
1: All right. I had to hit the button there. 423-968-9960. Coming up next, we're going to start handing out some big thank yous for folks that are calling in, participating, showing their support for WHCB, for the kids show, and they are now part of this brand new $35,000 match. So let's play these songs real quick, and then we're going to start doing the thank yous. We want you to be part of that, my friend. 423-968-9960. That's 968-9960.

0: it is time for the thank yous, Uncle Paul. 423-968-9960. We have a $35,000 match going on right now. That's $35,000 that can be doubled to make $70,000 with your help, my friends. What's the number, Uncle Paul?
1: 423-968-9960. 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
0: Let's say some thank yous. It's from folks that have been calling that number and have been giving. These are all going to go toward the $35,000 match. So they're all being matched. All of these gifts I'm about to share with you are being doubled right now. We're going to start in Bristol, Tennessee. And this is from a dear listener who is giving a one-time gift today toward the match of $200. And we say thank you very, very much for that. Next, we go to Bluntville. That's Bluntville, Tennessee. Bluntville. They attend Eastern Heights Presbyterian Church, and they enjoy the Bible class with George A. Anderson, going old school there. That's cool. R.C. Sproul, Renewing Your Mind, and Wretched Radio with Todd Friel. They want to support WHCB, and they are with a one-time gift of $250. And we say thank you very, very much. Next, we go to Mountain City. We love Mountain City in Johnson County. This dear longtime supporter and listener attends Alliance Fellowship, Alliance Fellowship Bible Church in Boone, North Carolina. And they enjoy listening to Greg Patton. They enjoy Bible Buddies. And they say they always want to make sure that Bible Buddies is on the air. They're giving a one-time gift of $50 today, and we say thank you very, very much. Next, we're going to go and say thank you to a church in Johnson City. This church has supported in the past. They're doing so again today. A one-time gift of $250 from this church. We say thank you very, very much. Remember, every one of these gifts are being doubled right now. They are being matched because we have a brand new $35,000 matching gift challenge going on right now. So please give us a call
1: at 423-968-9960.
0: You can also give on the website. That also goes toward the match. How can they give online, Uncle Paul?
1: Well, the website is whcbradio.org.
0: It's great. I just point to him and he just says numbers and web addresses. It's amazing.
1: I practiced.
0: You did a good job. You really did. Next, let's go over to Jonesboro. A wonderful friend of WHCB enjoys listening to The Scripture Speaks with Dr. Kenneth Hill. And they are giving again to the ministry. Today, they're giving a one-time gift of $150. Thank you very, very much for that. Now let's head over to Gray, Tennessee, and this dear listener attends Crossroad Christian Church, and they are giving this gift in memory of a dear family member. They also want us to know that they enjoy Stories of Great Christians, Turning Point with David Jeremiah, In Touch with Charles Stanley. They have supported in the past. They're doing so again today. They're giving a one-time gift of $100. Thank you very much. That now becomes $200. We appreciate that. All right. That is outstanding. Thank you so much to everyone who is calling in. Yes, we have open phone lines, and yes, we need to hear from you. We've got this huge opportunity, Uncle Paul. It is a $35,000 match. So please pick up the phone, give us a call, participate in the match, and show your support for Christian radio. Call right now. Phone number, Uncle Paul.
1: Yeah, we'd love to hear from you right now. 423-968-9960.
0: Say what?
1: Say, well, you want me to say it again?
0: Yeah, but okay. I was going to try to do a smooth transition there.
1: Go ahead and say that again.
0: Say what?
1: 423.
0: There we go.
1: 968-9960.
0: All right, my friends. Hold on. There, I had to turn the microphone off because I had to cough. Eh, what do you know? 423-968-9960, $35,000 match going on right now. Important that we hear from you this hour. We've got to get off, and we are starting to get off to a good, good start on this $35,000 match. It needs to be a strong start, and it can be with your help. 423-968-9960.

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3: 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On this Thursday, our weather features sunny skies for the most part, only a small chance of rain for later this afternoon. We'll have a high today of 88. Tonight, partly cloudy. There is a small chance of rain towards sunrise tonight with a low in the mid-60s.

0: Uncle Paul, what is the phone number for folks to call today?
1: Hey, the phone number to call and get your gift doubled because there's a $35,000 match is 423-968-9960.
0: That was so great. Say it again.
1: Okay, 423-968-9960.
0: 4:36 is our time. It is day two of our fall fundraiser. And here's the deal. Uncle Paul and I are on the air till 5, and then I believe Greg Patton's coming back in here at 5 o'clock this afternoon. We've got this $35,000 match that started at 4 o'clock this afternoon, so it's just a little over a half hour old. And we've got a good start to it, thanks to you guys, but we have got a long way to go to get to that $35,000 mark and to double it to $70,000. So we need your help, which means we need you to participate. We need those phones ringing right now. 423-968-9960. Uncle Paul, I ask just about everybody that comes in to hang out with us during Fall Fundraiser this. Other than your own show, Moment of Truth, what is your favorite program on WHCB?
1: I like to listen to Dr. David Jeremiah.
0: Okay.
1: And, hey, it's family day, right?
0: Yeah.
1: When my mom was living, she would always say, of course, she wasn't in this area. She was a different areas, a different Christian radio station. But, you know, he would come on around 7:30 or so, and she'd say, oh, it's church time.
0: Ah, neat.
1: Because she couldn't get out. So.
0: Well, it's interesting. My mom loves David Jeremiah as well. And, in fact, she has politely hung up on me before because I made the mistake one time of calling her. And you can hear, because she's in her kitchen, and you can hear her radio on. And I called her one morning. I don't even remember why. I was just calling. You know, I'm a good son. I'm calling my mom.
1: Right, right.
0: And you can hear David Jeremiah in the background, and she goes, do you need anything? And I'm like, what? She goes, yeah, that's nice, honey. I got to go.
1: It's church time.
0: Yeah, I got to listen to, I'm doing my Bible study. I got to go now. Bye-bye.
1: That's right.
0: Okay, get off my phone. So it's like, okay, Mom, I get it. I'm not going to do that anymore.
1: And I enjoy Wretched, too.
0: Yeah.
1: It's good.
0: I like Wretched Radio. I like Witness Wednesday. When Todd Friel goes out to the college campuses and witnesses to college kids, and it's just like, okay, that is good motivation. All right.
1: Yeah.
0: And I emailed Todd Friel and tried to get him to come down here because, you know, he came to a Share-a-thon one year. He and Mrs. Friel came one year.
1: I think I remember that.
0: Yep.
1: Yeah.
0: And they hung out and helped us out one year. And but I emailed him not too long ago, and he was booked up, so he couldn't come.
1: Mm.
0: Not for Share-a-thon, not for Fall Fundraiser, but just to come and to speak. And but he was booked somewhere else, and I was like, stop being so popular. What is your deal? Come on, man. So you like Wretched Radio? You like David Jeremiah? I have enjoyed Wretched Radio. I enjoy. It's interesting because, you know, my dad, Dr. Hill, he has the Bible class in the mornings, Monday through Friday. But on Sunday morning, he also has the Scripture Speaks. Well, I remember when he was the pastor of the church, when those were first given, those messages were first given, and they were recorded. So I'm just like, please don't say anything about me. Please don't say anything about me. Please don't. Thankfully, I think most of that, I don't know about all of it, but I think most of that has been edited out. So that's a good thing. All right, let's get back on track here. It's Fall Fundraiser. We've got a $35,000, you heard me, $35,000 match going on right now, and we need to hear from you. Uncle Paul, how can they help meet the match?
1: They can call. They can get on the website. To call is 423-968-9960. 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

0: right, 423-968-9960. Uncle Paul, we want to say thank you to this entire family in Gray, Tennessee. They have been longtime supporters of Bible Buddies and of WHCB, and they are part of this $35,000 match we have going on, and they are giving a one-time gift this afternoon of $150. And what do we say to that? Thank you. That's right. Thank you very, very, very, very much. 423-968-9960. Uncle Paul, we're going to release you back into the wild and tell you thank you for being here this afternoon. We appreciate it very, very much.
1: Hey, it's been wonderful being here.
0: And I appreciate you more than you know, and I'm just glad to see you, and glad that you're out there doing your thing that you've been doing for a very long time, because here's the deal, ladies and gentlemen. What are we called to do as believers? We're called to be faithful. That's what we're called to do. And Uncle Paul is one of the most faithful people I have ever known, ever in my entire life. He is always out there reaching the kids for Jesus. We love you, Uncle Paul.
1: Love you too. Thank you so much for having me.
0: Absolutely. All right, my friends, $35,000 match going on right now. 423-968-9960. That's 423-968-9960. 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

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We met our first one. We had a $25,000 match earlier, and then we had a $5,000 one shortly after that. And now we have a $35,000 matching gift challenge going on. So we need your help. Give us a call, 423-968-9960, 423-968-9960. If you've been considering a day of underwriting, perhaps, you can call us and let us know about that, too, and we will help you out with that. Our operators are standing by, our volunteers, and the number is 423-968-9960. 423-968-9960. And when you have a day of underwriting, you can have that day on somebody's birthday if you want to. You can have it on any important day to you for that matter. 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So if you want to underwrite a day of broadcasting, give us a call. 423-968-9960 is our number. 423-968-9960. 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

91.5 The Blessing, WHCB. Our fall fundraiser is going on for the next hour and 50 minutes or so. And then we'll be back tomorrow with day number 3 of our fall fundraiser here at WHCB. We have a $35,000 match going on, and we would love for you to help us out with that. We are just getting started on it. So if you'd like to get in on that, give us a call. 423-968-9960 is our number. 423-968-9960. I was talking about a day of underwriting earlier. That is an option if you would like to do that. You get announcements all throughout the day. And that is a cost of $18.

an underwriting a day of broadcasting, and you can split that up into $150 a month for a year or whatever per month you would like to do for a certain number of months. And if you prefer, you can also underwrite a half a day of broadcasting, and you get to pick between morning or afternoon. And that is a one-time gift of $900, $75 a month for a year, $300 a month for 3 months, that kind of thing if you would like to do that. And that would greatly help the ministry of WHCB keep going, especially with this matching gift challenge we have going on. So if you are considering underwriting a day of broadcasting, let us know. Give us a call, 423-968-9960. 423-968-9960 is our number as our fall fundraiser continues here on WHCB.

Want to say thank you to a listener in Hazard, Kentucky, listening in through our signal over that way. We have a transmitter that has the WHCB signal on it. That's the far northwest extent of our regular signal. And this is a one-time gift of $100. Loves listening in to WHCB with that signal going on in Hazard, Kentucky. We have another one in Indiana near Terre Haute. We have another one in Huntsville, Tennessee. And we have one close to Withville as well. And we are thankful for those, along with our main 91.5 FM signal that a lot of you are listening on right now. And, of course, we have online as well. I'll talk a little bit about online things in a little bit. But thank you to this listener from Hazard, Kentucky, for your support of WHCB. 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And the phone number is 423-968-9960. 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

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Whatever you feel led by the Lord to give will be matched. That number again, 423-968-9960. And this would be a good time for a challenge as well. And you can do this a number of different ways with your geographical location, say Kingsport, Johnson City, Bristol, Butler, Abingdon, you know, places like that, or any of the others that are around. Or you can also, for your occupation, say truck drivers. We've had truck drivers actually issue challenges before. And people in your family, you can challenge your family too, or your church. Just let us know. We will let people know about that challenge. And that would be a great way to help support WHCB and kind of chain some things together even. So if you would like to issue a challenge, give us a call. 423-968-9960 is our number during our $35,000 match. That number again, 423-968-9960.

0: 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I can just be me.
1: If you are a fan of Wretched Radio here on WHCB, that will be normally going on right now. Actually, the second segment of Wretched usually lasts the whole 5 o'clock hour. Segment two of Wretched would be ending here in less than a minute. 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My favorite part of Wretched is the Witness Wednesday, which would have been yesterday. We'll get back to those next week. And just going out on a college campus and letting folks know about the Lord. That's fantastic. One of my favorite things, really, of everything we have here on WHCB is Witness Wednesday on Wretched Radio. So if you haven't listened to that program yet, I invite you to. Monday through Friday at 5 o'clock here on WHCB. It will start back on Monday while we have our fall fundraiser. So, or after we have our fall fundraiser. So, if you would like to help out and support the ministry of WHCB as you enjoy the Wretched Radio broadcast, let us know. Give us a call at 423-968-9960. We actually had him for a fundraiser, or was it a share-a-thon? I'm not sure. It's been many years ago now, and had a lot of fun with him in the studio back when we had that. I want to say we were still in Bristol at that point, but that was a lot of fun. And we've had a lot of fun with Greg Patton, who will be here a lot tomorrow during our fall fundraiser. He's going to be here all the way till 7 o'clock tomorrow as we have day three of our fall fundraiser coming up. So that is the plan for the next day into, well, an hour and a half now, is for the fall fundraiser to continue. And the fall fundraiser will be successful if we can get a lot of you to call in. So our number during our $35,000 match is 423-968-9960. $35,000 match just started about an hour and a half ago. So if you would like to join in on that, give us a call at 423-968-9960. Have a few listeners who have called in gifts. Here is one from Abingdon, Virginia. This is a one-time gift of $100. Thank you for that. One of my favorite places around here is Abingdon. Another one of my favorite places is actually just down the road behind me, literally in the studio, and that is Piney Flats. And here is a one-time gift of $75. Thank you for your support of WHCB. And then we go to Jonesboro. I've been there a couple of times for some ball games. This is a one-time gift of $35 from these listeners. 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

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And we encourage you to do that. Just go to your app store on your smartphone and find that WHCB app and follow the instructions, and you can download it and have it anywhere you go. And it's been a great blessing. With the technical problems we've had, especially this year, it has been one of those years where the weather has just wreaked havoc on our equipment, and we're dealing with issues now with insurance and trying to get the transmitter taken care of so we can replace it. It was totally blown up basically by the storm at the end of June, and we've been on emergency transmitter power since. That's why a number of you are not able to listen clearly to WHCB, because we're not exactly where we need to be as far as our power is concerned. And that's frustrating to us, and we're hoping that that's going to be taken care of very, very soon. And we're looking forward to getting back at the full song, no question about that. Right now, we want you to phone in. 423-968-9960 is the number, 423-968-9960. We've got a $35,000 dollar-for-dollar matching gift, and we'll be running this through the rest of the evening into your Friday, the final day of our fall fundraiser, where tomorrow we're going to be emphasizing the abundant grace of God on America. 25 years ago, tomorrow morning will be the 25th anniversary of the terrorist attacks on our nation, the planes that flew into the Twin Towers in New York City, the plane that flew into the Pentagon there in Washington, D.C., the plane that went down in the field there in Pennsylvania, and just so much loss of life, a terrible day in the history of our country, and yet by God's grace and by God's provision and by God's mercy, the Lord has blessed our country. And we want to celebrate America tomorrow by being thankful for our first responders and our military. And we're going to create a roster of those and have that read throughout the day, and then have a final roll call toward the end of our broadcast tomorrow. At 7 o'clock tomorrow night, you'll go back to regular programming on WHCB. Operators waiting to hear from you. Our total right now is at $63,925 as we go toward that dollar-for-dollar match of $35,000. We've had $1,290 already on the match thus far, and we're going to continue now with some more music. Here's Greater Vision.

That's music from Greater Vision. God doesn't care. And boy, he does care. And that's sort of the thrust of the song. Doesn't matter about how far you've gone, no matter how bad you've done, God doesn't care. He wants you. He loves you. He cares for you. It's been a wonderful second day of our fall fundraiser, and we're continuing to celebrate the abundant grace of Almighty God. Our theme verse, 1 Timothy 1:14, and the grace of our Lord was exceeding abundant with faith and love, which is in Christ Jesus. Let's have a word of prayer as we go through the last portion of our fall fundraiser for this Thursday. Father, we are so grateful that we can come to you in prayer, knowing that you know all about every situation before we bring it to you. We thank you, Lord, that salvation is by grace through faith in the finished work of our Lord Jesus Christ. We thank you for all of our listeners. We thank you for all of our volunteers. We thank you for all those that have prayed, all those that are giving. We're thankful, Lord, for the freedom we have in America. We're thankful for our families, for parents and grandparents and siblings and cousins and all those that impact our lives. And we just pray you continue to keep your hand of blessing upon each one. Lord, we thank you for those that care about the ministry of WHCB and to see it go forward and to be blessed. And Lord, you know the situations we're dealing with as far as equipment is concerned, as far as some of the technology and some of the struggles we have with equipment issues. And we just pray, Father, that you would have those resolved quickly and that we'd be back at the full amount of power that we need to be to reach all the areas that we have always reached. And right now, it's a struggle in some portions of our region, and we want to see that taken care of as soon as possible. Help those that are working to resolve that situation even now. Well, we want to continue to pray, Lord, that you'll give us a good night, that you'll really bless in a powerful way tomorrow, and we'll praise thee for all you do, for we ask it in Jesus' name. Amen. Phone in your one-time gift or faith promise right now, 423-968-9960, 423-968-9960. Listener over in Big Stone Gap, Virginia, with a gift of $75, thank you so much. Down in Mosheim, Tennessee, a gift of $50, thank you. Over in Damascus, Virginia, a gift of $61, we're grateful for that. And then over in Telford, Tennessee, a gift of $25. Thank you so very much. We have some listeners over in Elizabethton, a one-time gift of $50. Thank you. Listener over in Butler, Tennessee, a one-time gift of $40. Thank you very much. Then over in Lebanon, Virginia, a gift of $50. We're thankful for that. In Irwin, Tennessee, a gift of $200. In Abingdon, Virginia, a gift of $100. Listeners over in Piney Flats, a gift of $75. And then over in Jonesboro, Tennessee, a gift of $35. And that continues to help us reach our match of $35,000. We're now up to $2,046 toward that $35,000 dollar-for-dollar match. And it has brought our total to $64,000. And let's see, $681. I'll get it right in a minute. $64,681. We want to try to push and see if we can get as close to $70,000 before we finish up the day. But we are certainly grateful for all the blessings that have been ours to enjoy on this day, and thankful that you have phoned in, that you have called, you have done everything in your power to help spread the word about the fall fundraiser here at WHCB. The phone number is 423-968-9960. We're going to listen to Pastor Larry Montgomery. He's a great singer as well as a great preacher, and he's going to do a song that the evangelist Billy Kelly out of Greer, South Carolina wrote a long time ago. Love the song, taken from Luke 15, The Prodigal Son.

The Prodigal Son. That's Larry Montgomery here on our Fall Fundraiser 2026, rolling along here on this Thursday afternoon and early evening. We'll be on the air until 7 o'clock, and we'll go back to regular programming till 7 o'clock tomorrow morning when day number 3, the final day of our Fall Fundraiser, will be upon us. Right now, we're on our way to matching $35,000, a wonderful gift from a dear listener and supporter of WHCB from a long time back. And we're so grateful to have the opportunity to make that gift aware, make that known to you so you can be aware how you can pray and then how the Lord would direct you to give to meet that match, because every dollar that is given up to $35,000 is matched. So it's like a 2-for-1 type situation. Give $10, it's worth $20, and give $50, it's worth $100, and so on. So far, we have raised $2,046 toward that $35,000 match, and our total at the moment is $64,681. That's $64,681. So we need to hear from you. Call right now at 423-968-9960. We've been talking about the family all day and how important it is, and had some great conversations as we've gone through the day, and I hope they've been a blessing to you as you've listened. And again, we want to thank everybody for their prayers and support for WHCB, all of our volunteers, those who brought food. It's been a wonderful day. It's been a wonderful 2 days, and we're looking for a third day to be just as wonderful tomorrow and see us meet this match and then some. But right now, the grand total, as I just mentioned, just under $65,000, and that is a wonderful first couple of days, and we want to continue to build on that. 423-968-9960. Here's music from the Maranatha Singers, Father, I Adore You.

Music from the Maranatha Singers, Father, I Adore You, Lay My Life Before You. About 9 minutes now before 6 o'clock, a little over an hour to go on our Thursday fall fundraiser broadcast as we continue to think about the abundant grace of God Almighty and how He has shed His grace on the family today. Yesterday we looked at how He shed His grace on the church. Had about a page and a half of churches that were represented yesterday, and we've enjoyed talking about the family today and the impact that the Word of God has in regards to family and the body of Christ, and how that as believers in Christ and brothers and sisters in Christ, we can function as one unified group to bring glory to God. And WHCB is a facilitator for that through the teaching and preaching programs that who are on the air, and just about every perspective of theology is heard at some point in time here on WHCB, but the basic fundamental truths are espoused by all, and that's the whole key. The truth of the gospel, the death, the burial, and the resurrection of Christ goes forth. And then everyone has different ideas about certain parts of Scripture and what this may mean or that may mean. But yet we come together around those fundamentals of the faith and the crucifixion and resurrection of the Lord Jesus Christ. Well, we've had a couple more listeners that we've heard from over here in Bluff City, just up the road. A gift of $360. Thank you so very much. And then a listener over in Churchill, Tennessee. Always glad to hear from down there in Hawkins County. And it's a gift of $100. Thank you so much. That now brings our total for the match to $2,506. For the total so far in our 2 days, it's $65,141. So we say praise the Lord and thank you all for your continued prayers and support for WHCB. 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

0: We're at 4 minutes before 6 o'clock. The 2026 fall fundraiser continuing. A little over an hour to go on our day number two as we celebrate God's abundant grace to the family. And I hope it's been a blessing to you today as you've listened. Thanks to those of you that have called in and participated. We've had, we're working now on our second matching gift of the day. And our grand total right now is sitting at $65,141. And that's a really good 2-day total. And we're hoping to really pick up on that tomorrow and really come through and match up this $35,000. We're going to carry that into our special Friday broadcast, where we're going to be looking at God's abundant grace on America through recognizing our military and our first responders. And we're going to be making a roll call of those individuals. And we've got some names that we're already putting on there. And we're going to be wanting you to add your loved ones as well. If they served in the past or they're currently serving, they're in the service, they're in a police force, they're on a fire team, or they are working in the ambulances and whatever the case may be. So important. And, of course, tomorrow we also will take stock of those 25 years ago, the terrorist attacks on our nation that had such a tremendous impact and such a tremendous loss of life there on September 11th, 2001. Well, we're going to ask you again to call 423-968-9960, 423-968-9960. We want you to call and be a part of our fall fundraiser.
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And we have a $35,000 match going on right now. So we need to hear from you. 423-968-9960 is our number. 423-968-9960. 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

Usually during this time of day, you would be hearing Greg Patton right now here on WHCB with Hello World. If you're a fan of that program, let us know by giving us a call at 423-968-9960. We know there are a lot of you that are Greg Patton fans, and we appreciate that. And we thank you for calling in. And if you haven't yet, now's a good time. 423-968-9960 is our phone number for our fall fundraiser. 423-968-9960. We have some folks that have sent in one-time gifts to WHCB. This is from Bristol, Virginia, a $50 one-time gift. Thank you for that. Over to Elizabethton. This is a one-time gift of $100. And then we go to Kingsport for a one-time gift of $400. Now in Limestone, there's another one we want to say thank you to. And this is a gift of $200. 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That counts toward the match. And we'll have an update on the match here shortly and let you know how far we are. But we are just in the early stages of it, so the more of you who call in, the quicker we'll get through it. So give us a call, 423-968-9960. Now, I read a couple of those earlier that were folks who gave online. If you would rather do that, go right ahead. You can actually give online at 3:27 in the morning if you want to, and it will count toward our fall fundraiser. So make sure you keep that in mind. 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There's a little form to fill out, or select support WHCB if you're on a touch screen, and you'll be able to help support the ministry of WHCB that way. All of our programming is produced and put together here in Bluff City, Tennessee. I'm the one that usually puts the programs and the music together to make sure that it all plays when it's supposed to, with success most of the time. It's the automation that does a lot of the legwork on that, trust me. And it's something I've been doing for quite a while here at WHCB, since sometime around 2002, I think. I was given the reins

It had a mouse, actually, now that I think about it, but it was just barely in the mouse era, I guess. And it was an interesting system, and now everything is in a computer. Back then, we had to have decks of tapes and CDs, and we had our computer pick from one of those, and you couldn't pick from the same CD changer twice, or you'd get a lot of dead air. So you'd have to, you know, if you picked from one, you had to go to two before you came back to one. So none of that is a thing we have to worry about now, as we have all the music files lined up and ready to go in the system. So as soon as I hit the play button, the song plays. It's pretty amazing how technology has gone so far. I know I talk about that a lot during fundraisers, but I've been able to see how far it has gone, and it's really a blessing to be able to just hit play and a song plays, as opposed to maybe in the old days you hit play and you had to wait on a couple of seconds for the record to hit, or you had to wait on the tape to get to right where it needed to be if you didn't cue it the right way. Nothing like that anymore. All I have to do is click a button, and that starts the song just like this. 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We are thankful to be with you today. 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

It's the last hour of day number two of our fall fundraiser here at WHCB here in 2026. And our phone number for you to call is 423-968-9960. Here is a listener in Kingsport, Tennessee, with a one-time gift of $20. Thank you for that. A one-time gift of $25, a different listener from Kingsport, Tennessee, a separate listener from Kingsport, Tennessee, I guess. And that's a one-time gift of $25. Thank you for that. And from Bristol, Virginia, a $200 one-time gift. Thank you. There's a little thanks on the form there. And we want to say thank you indeed to those folks in Bristol, Virginia. One-time gift of $200. On the Tennessee side, as we like to say around here, a one-time gift of $25. And we want to say thank you for your support of WHCB. 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We already do. We have God's Word on the air 24 hours a day, 7 days a week. So that's the greatest thing you could possibly do. 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

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Day number two, we have had a couple of matches met so far, and we just started almost 2.5 hours ago a third match that is $35,000. 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And we will be thankful for your support of this ministry here at WHCB. Our studios are here. We have people that work here that are from here. We're all Tri-Cities people, basically, here that work at WHCB. And we are thankful to bring God's Word to the Tri-Cities area every single day here at WHCB. Our number, 423-968-9960, as our fall fundraiser continues, 423-968-9960.

The theme for the 2026 Fall Fundraiser is God Shed His Abundant Grace. And we are thanking the Lord for His abundant grace that has led us through 42 years of ministry here at WHCB and hoping for many, many more. And it's through your support that we are able to do that. As God leads, we would like for you to call in with a gift or a faith promise. 423-968-9960 is our number, 423-968-9960. Our theme verse, 1 Timothy 1:14, and the grace of our Lord was exceeding abundant with faith and love, which is in Christ Jesus. And I think all of us can say that pretty much every single day. 423-968-9960 is our phone number. We'd love to hear from you during our fall fundraiser. 423-968-9960.

0: 2026 Fall Fundraiser is on the air. God shed his abundant grace is the theme, and we're glad that you're with us. We've been doing these fundraisers and charathons since 1984. And so that means it's 42 years of ministry's been going on here. We did fundraisers on radio stations that were not owned by us or controlled by us, but they gave us free time so we could get on the air and tell people that we were coming on the air to present the claims of Jesus Christ. I am so thankful for WMCT in Johnson County up in Mountain City, and I'm thankful for a station that used to be in Elizabeth and that let us on for 3 days. The one up in Mountain City let us on for a Saturday afternoon to see what kind of income we could produce. I think we got about $10,000 out of that one. And the one over in Elizabeth was more helpful, I mean, you know, as far as money went. But we got on the air in 1984 on Labor Day weekend. Came on that Sunday, had a big service in the parking lot. It was great. Had people there singing, and I've had people come up to me that I didn't even know were there, telling me, "Oh, you know, 42 years ago, I was at the front of your studios, and we were enjoying the fact that you were coming on the air." Well, praise God. 42 years later, we're still on the air. We're still giving forth God's grace, the truth of the gospel of Jesus Christ. It's a good thing, isn't it, Mark?
1: Well, it's a very exciting thing, and I've been privileged to be a part of it since back in 1992. And, wow, the time has gone by so quickly, and we're still here. You know, as the years go by, we keep losing more and more of our friends to the other side of life. And we've done that just in recent days. And one of the familiar voices that people hear on WHCB, Dr. Ronald Cook, has gone on to be with the Lord. And he passed away last week, and we're certainly going to miss him. Wow, what a friend, and what a theologian, and what a historian of church history he was. Maybe, I think, probably the greatest church historian in the world.
0: Well, he is one of the few that's delivered us 25 volumes and more on church history, and he is, well, he is to be remembered as one of God's choice servants, that's for sure, and we're going to miss him. He was a friend of this ministry. He used to come down here from Max Meadows, Virginia, up near Withville. He would come down here to record. He didn't want to record there, although he did videos up there all the time. But he wanted to record in our studio, wherever it was. And he would come. Then he'd say, "Well, let's go out and have some Chinese food." And so we'd go out and eat some of his favorite cuisine, and then maybe record some more. But it was wonderful to be around him, to just get to sit and listen to him talk about the things of God.
1: It really was, and he was a very jovial personality, and liked to play golf, and we'd take him out to do that as well. He liked to get his hour or so of exercise in, but, you know, his program, the Brentwood Bible College Hour, has been on for years here on WHCB on Sunday afternoon at 1 o'clock, and will continue. And he's been on Foundations of Faith. He's been on the Cedar View Bible Hour many, many times through the conferences and just being there for special services. And I was privileged to meet him the first time in 1979, and it made such an impact. And now, all these years later, having served on the board with you there at Breckville,
0: yes,
1: really getting to have some great times with him. It's going to be sad for us here, but he's where he wanted to be, and that's with the Lord.
0: Oh, absolutely. And his family is going through a time of grief now. And I spoke to his youngest child. She is a doctor. She has her doctorate in Christian Ed. She is the director of operations for Breckville Bible College and for Grace School, Grace Christian School. And she is busy, quite busy up in Withville. She was getting ready to go be with the family when I called her after her father's death to say how we were praying for them and wanted them to know that, because they were going to have days that they would have some grief that would come upon them like darkness, and they needed to understand that that would pass, but you need to be ready for it when your loved ones pass. Even when they go to heaven, you're still going to miss them. And that's the thing that I had to talk to her about. But I've seen her grow from just a little girl to now she has at least one doctorate, if not more. She's one smart person, and she's doing a great job up there for those schools. I had the privilege of going to Africa, Eastern Africa, in Malawi with him and with one of our church folks. It was Johnny Hunt. Johnny Hunt's on our board, and he's a dear friend. And he put up his hand when Dr. Cook said, "Anybody want to go with me?" When he went the first time, 1989, to Malawi. And he set forth a great work that's going on now. Tens of churches over there. And these men have been trained by him. The last 10 years or more, it's been by video on the internet. And they take his courses from Breckville there in Malawi. Isn't that exciting?
1: It's amazing. And I think I asked Sarah back at last month, there's 34 churches there.
0: Wow.
1: And over 4,000 church members, and it grew from nothing, from a letter that
0: Dr. Cook got,
1: and tried to pass it off on everybody else, and the Lord said, that's for you to do.
0: Yep.
1: And that's what he did, and wow, he did it well.
0: He said he wanted to do one more thing for the Lord before he went to glory. That was 1989. It was stretched all the way to 2026. And it's going forward now that he's passed to glory. It's still moving.
1: That it is. And he was just a vital part of our lives and a vital part of this radio ministry because of his teaching and preaching. And it was interesting talking to Sarah that the last few weeks of his life he spent writing, dealing with the difficulties of translating Greek into English out of the scripture. And I thought, wow, how many people at 93 are thinking about that? He had had cancer and had almost all of his ear had to be removed, and they rebuilt that. So he'd really been through a lot, but he was a vital part of WHCB, especially that Sunday afternoon.
0: Yes.
1: I would listen to him when I was in the car, usually heading home, and always enjoyed his teaching and preaching. It was phenomenal.
0: I enjoy listening to him now. Even though he's departed, we've still got his program, and it'll still be on the radio here at WHCB and the transmitters that we have that are carrying our signal. It's amazing that our signal is now on 7 or 8 transmitters around the country. So praise God for that. People are listening in various locations, and we're thankful. We have a wonderful app. If you're having any difficulty hearing WHCB, please download the app that's on the App Store. You just go to the App Store and go for WHCB Radio, WHCB 91.5 FM. It'll come up. You'll get it. And it's an app that goes on your phone. You can listen to WHCB 24/7 on that app anywhere in the world that has internet. Anywhere in the world. Isn't that exciting?
1: Who would have ever believed that when we were getting trained in the radio business 60 years ago?
0: It's just, we didn't believe that.
1: It really is. And here we are still doing the fall fundraiser, and God has been good.
0: We better tell people to call,
1: they
0: man.
1: They do.
0: We've been forgetting. 423-968-9960 is the number to call. 423-968-9960. There are folks waiting to hear from you, and we keep talking. Forgive us for talking so much. Call in now and give your faith promise or one-time gift. 423-968-9960.

0: The WHCB Fall Fundraiser 2026 continuing. God shed his abundant grace, and we're glad you are with us. The phone number is 423-968-9960. Dr. Hill is with me here during this segment of our programming, and it's always exciting to come to these 3 days. We do it twice a year in the spring and in the fall. And wow, it's been amazing how God has provided for 42 years for WHCB.
1: Indeed, it has been amazing. It continues to be amazing. Our theme is that God shed his abundant grace. Now, that's exciting in and of itself. We find that referenced in 1 Timothy chapter 1, verse 14. And Timothy received this from the Apostle Paul. And the grace of our Lord was exceeding abundant with faith and love, which is in Christ Jesus. Now, listen to that. And the grace of our Lord. And who do we get grace from? It's not grace from somebody else, really. It's grace from the Lord. Grace from our Lord, grace of our Lord, was exceeding abundant with faith and love. Exceeding abundant. That means beyond what we can understand. It's more than we know. Exceeding abundant with faith and love. So grace was bound up with faith and love. And we find that that is referenced here as being in Christ Jesus. So when we are wrapped up with this grace, when this grace of God is shed to us, is shed abroad to us, then we have faith and love as well as the grace, and we are involved intimately with Christ Jesus. Isn't that wonderful?
0: Well, that's a wonderful truth that the Apostle Paul reveals to us. I always look at that and think, it doesn't say the law of our Lord was exceeding abundantly or Mosaic law was, but it's the grace.
1: That's right.
0: And boy, a lot of people have really missed that through the years. And I think they put themselves in some sort of legalistic bondage sometimes because they don't understand that they have freedom in Christ because of what he did. It's not
1: That's
0: dependent
1: right.
0: on you and me to produce
1: salvation.
0: It's
1: not our goods, is it? It's not our goods.
0: No. And so we want to emphasize the exceeding abundant grace of God during these 3 days. And really, that's the thrust of the ministry of WHCB, because we want to see as many people in Christ as is possible.
1: Yes.
0: And that's what this has been about. The teaching of God's Word has been the forefront of everything WHCB has done for these 42 plus years now. And God has honored that, I believe, because his word has been predominant. And you've said it often, you know, we don't have one specific type of theology that comes rolling out and everybody just has to go to one, but you have the different facets, different viewpoints of the things that everybody comes to common agreement about, those fundamentals of the faith. That's absolutely critical. But not everybody sees everything exactly the same, or it'd be a very boring world.
1: Well, it would be. But I'll tell you, there are some people that are difficult to talk to because they want to make their point time and again. And so forgive me if I'm talking over you or if I talk to you while you're talking to me. Or if I don't listen to what you say, some people are listening only for a way to get into the conversation. Well, let's not do that. Let's give our very understanding of who we are and how we work to Jesus Christ. Everything. Let him have all of us. And when he has all of us, then we will be abundantly filled with his grace. That's a wonderful thing. 423-968-9960. This fall fundraiser is on the air to let you know that we have a need. It is the need of money so we can pay the bills and stay on the air. That's what we have to do, and we have to have these fundraisers about twice a year is what we normally do, just to stay on the air. It's important. It's our listeners that the Lord uses to help us, and it's the grace of our Lord Jesus Christ which is exceeding abundant with faith to us, with love to us, in Jesus Christ. It's wonderful. 423-968-9960. Phone in right now.

God is wonderful to us. He shed his grace, his abundant grace upon us. And that's the theme. God shed his abundant grace. That's the theme for this year's fall fundraiser. 423-968-9960 is the number. 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We're right here waiting for you. Come on in. We've got folks here 7 to 7. They're answering your phone calls. They're filling out the paperwork for you. Or they're just waiting to see you if you're going to come and visit. They're wanting to meet with you and to get to know you. So come on in and visit in the offices there. Actually, I guess it's in the meeting room. And so that's where all of our folks are working out of. So it'll be a great time for you to do that. We would encourage you to do that, be a part of the fall fundraiser here at WHCB, giving your money in any of those ways. And we say thank you for what you give. We want you to actually talk to God and ask him what he would have you to give. And then you give it. I've got stories upon stories. I'm not going to go there today, but I've got stories that are great stories about how people gave and God blessed. I'm excited about what God's going to do during our fall fundraiser. Once again, the number is 423-968-9960, and we're waiting to hear from you.

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3: Help the child learn that life is not about avoiding pain, because sometimes our culture teaches them it's about being happy and avoiding all kinds of pain. They stay immature. That actually embrace it, make it your ally.
4: That's Dr. John Townsend, and he's back with us again today on Focus on the Family, talking about how you can implement healthy boundaries with your children. Thanks for joining us. I'm John Fuller.
2: You know, yesterday we talked about teaching kids to accept the consequences of their actions. I think most parents struggle with that. Then we covered the strengths and weaknesses of gentle parenting and really defining boundaries and how we get on to a healthy, regular reinforced boundary approach to really help your child to mature and grow in the healthiest way possible. Today, we're going to talk about some key concepts, including the steps to helping kids develop their own sense of right and wrong, which, as we talked about yesterday with Dr. Townsend, no is actually a good thing for a child to learn. It starts to develop their identity, and you want that child in later teen years to be able to say no. And so that's a good thing. It's not an error if they're pushing back a little. But how do we do this constructively? It's going to be a great conversation, and I hope if you missed last time, get the Focus on the Family app so you can hear it and hear all the inventory here at Focus on the Family.
4: Yeah, that app is available and free to you, and we hope you'll get that. Dr. Townsend has co-written a book with Dr. Henry Cloud. It really is a classic. It's called Boundaries with Kids, How Healthy Choices Grow Healthy Children, and we'll encourage you to get a copy when you contact us.
2: John, welcome back to the program.
3: Thanks, guys. You know, I was thinking, when you read that part about Henry and I writing this, John, it came about because all the boundaries work was working, and then people came along and parents said, we'd like to help our kids with this boundary thing before they have the train wrecks and the pain that we had in our adult lives. So can you write in a more preventive level? But thank you to the parents who are asking for that.
2: Yeah, that's so good. Let me start here. What does it look like for kids to learn to respect the boundaries of others?
3: Well, they don't start off that way because their life is, you know,
2: it's all about me.
3: It's about me, and mom and dad exist to serve me, and that's okay for a while. But sooner or later, you're going to be in a world of relationships, and they have to learn this. And there are some relational no's they have to learn. As young children, don't hurt someone. I mean, it's fundamental. Don't trespass on someone's things. And especially, don't punish another kid's no. If a kid disagrees, don't make them bad because they got to have a choice. How do you do that? Well, you have empathy for it because it's hard for them, but you correct them and you give them consequences with their disrespect. Even if they don't like it, they have to learn that mom and dad don't like disrespect of themselves and other people. But here's another really important part. They'll learn to respect other people's boundaries when you establish your own separateness as a parent. For example, the child wants to do something and you've already played with them for a long time and now you want to, I don't know, do a crossword puzzle. And the child comes up again and says, play with me. And sometimes the parent's tempted to say, well, I got to be a good parent. Even though I spent 2 hours here, I'll put my puzzle aside. The best thing to say is, no, I'm going to do a puzzle right now. That's what I need to do, but you can play. And all of a sudden, the child's in a world where, oh, you're not always available when I always need you. I've got to respect that. So insist on your own separateness as well as the child's.
2: Yeah. You know, we've had Dr. Ken Wilgus here. You might know Dr. Ken Wilgus, great guy. He wrote the funniest book title, which was Feeding the Mouth That Bites You, How to Emancipate Your Teenagers into Adulthood. And it really is in this area that I'm about to ask you, and that's giving kids some age-appropriate freedom to help them separate themselves in a healthy way from the parent. For example, he would say, at some point, you let your 13, 14-year-old own their room.
3: Yep.
2: And his rules were, you just don't have, nothing can be stinky or rotting. Hopefully we've taught you how to keep your room nicely, but that's it. And you hand it over and you don't take it back. Is that a good thing?
3: That is so wise. It comes down to what, in the book we call it the law of sowing and reaping.
2: Yeah.
3: Think about how we all learn as humans, not just kids. We learn when we reap what we sow. Look at freedom. How can they sow when they don't have a choice? You've got to have freedom to make a bad choice to sow so you can reap. They have to be free to sow positive things or negative things. Otherwise, there's no reaping and no learning and no growing. So you're shooting the basketball and you keep trying and then you miss, but you learn to be more accurate because you failed and failed and failed and you get better. So you are sowing, throwing the ball, and then you reap, oh, I'm getting better. So good behavior brings good times and fun and success. Bad behavior brings negative consequences. So
2: that's so amazing. Let's talk about unconditional love. This one, I have this banter in my own head when you're saying, I love you. I love you so much. You're never going to know how much I love you. Put that down. If you don't respond, and it like totally communicates my love is conditional. And I think parents, we have this inner struggle going, am I loving this child unconditionally, or am I putting all the conditions on it because they're not performing or behaving the way that I want them to? Speak to that dilemma, and then what is healthy, real unconditional love look like?
3: Yeah, let's start with what that really is. Think about God. I don't know about you guys, but he hasn't answered all my prayers this year.
2: Right.
3: But I know he loves me all the time.
2: Yeah.
3: And so some people think that unconditional love is always feeling good feelings toward and always gratifying the child. I feel good towards you. That's love. Well, that can be hate. You can make a drug addict out of that. So love is really a stance of I'm for you and I want your best. And if we can change it from the feeling and gratification to it's a mental state that makes me want to do the very best for you, even if it's uncomfortable, that's unconditional love. I don't have to feel good feelings when my kid's screaming and yelling and causing a mess. But I shouldn't be harsh, but I should be direct. But I know I'm doing the surgery that's needed right now.
2: So unconditional love is, hey, I didn't kick you out of the house.
3: And hate might be, I did kick you out of the house too early.
2: Yeah.
3: Instead of...
2: Yeah, I mean, that's the whole balancing feature of parenting. Let's hear a clip like we did yesterday. Let's hear a clip from a dad on setting boundaries.
5: My two sons are 24 and 26 years old, and they don't really help out with the bills or rent. And what little money they make is spent on drugs. My younger son is trying, but he sees his older brother getting away with stuff, and he just follows in his footsteps. I don't believe it.
3: My heart just sank to hear this man. Whoever you are, man, I'm so sorry. I'll say a prayer. Let me provide a sort of a path here for this gentleman who's kind of living a nightmare. You're going to need support. Whatever's going on in the house with two grown young men who are doing drugs and not spending it on the right things and this sort of thing, you're going to need to get external support. So don't do this on your own. Get a good church, a good Christian therapist. Get people around you who have the same values, because for you to change this is going to take some time. Now, number one, I think you're going to have to get, once you've got the support systems in, you're going to have to insist on a drug-free home. I mean, that's just, you can't compromise on that. And there are going to have to be some rules that you'll probably need help with in constructing, such as, here's what will keep you in the house for as long as until you're ready to launch, because they do need to launch sooner or later, and here's what won't. There are good counselors and therapists that can help you make a plan. You're going to need to chart a path for autonomy that your sons are not ready for. So I want you to start, as Stephen Covey says, with the end in mind. The end in mind is that they're out of your house. They can't be happy with that or fulfilled with that. Out of the house, autonomous, free, working somewhere, drug-free. And so what does it take to create that, get the long run in mind? That means some of them may need a coach or a counselor. They also may need to know some house rules that you're going to enforce, and they may need to have the consequences of, you can stay here if you don't do drugs. If you can't, I'm sorry, you're going to be out of the house. And I've had to do that with many parents who said, well, what will they do? Well, they'll probably sleep on a friend's couch for a while and eat pizza and then find out, gosh, it's better being at home like the prodigal son. But you're going to have the rules and enforce those. And all the same time, letting these young men know that you love them, even though they will say that you hate them. You're providing experts, you're providing structure, you're providing a way and a path for autonomy and leaving and cleaving that they don't possess.
2: John, you encourage parents in the book to consider pain a good experience. It can be a good experience for them to know the bottom. And, you know, we all say this in the Christian community,

0: most, I think, challenging questions I ever received is, would you be willing to let God take your kids through that valley?
1: I think that's the hardest prayer any of us can pray, but it's a good one.
0: Yeah, and tell us why. Why is pain helpful?
1: Well, let's start with Hebrews 12, where it says, all discipline seems painful, but it brings the peaceable fruit of righteousness. God's very clear, and he's the being that created neuroscience and parenting in the first place. And we want our kids to live a life of being right, living the right life. And so pain teaches us things. Now, we're not talking about the wrong kind of pain. We don't want to damage the child.
0: Yeah.
1: We don't mind them being uncomfortable. Discomfort is very different than damage. So evaluate if it's the right kind of pain that will help them mature and thrive. But yes, help the child learn that life is not about avoiding pain, because sometimes our culture teaches them it's about being happy and avoiding all kinds of pain. They stay immature. Actually, embrace it. Make it your ally. Learn to deal with a difficult teacher. Learn to deal with that bully. Learn to deal with a sport you haven't done or a course you haven't taken, and look what happens on the other end when you succeeded. Hmm. And so all of a sudden they realize pain is my friend. It's my ally.
0: Yeah, but it's, again, hard to stand there as a parent and allow that to happen. But you got to do your best to let God do his best.
1: Yeah.
0: Right?
1: And that's when we need community. Those parents who are like-minded, and you can call them and say, I'm so sad. My child's crying and they're discouraged, but it was a legitimate boundary and a consequence. And the parent goes, stick with it, stick with it. Yeah. And if you tell your child, stick with it, that child takes that in. And when they're 30, they'll go, I've got a hard job. I've got a hard marriage. I can stick with it because I've done it before.
0: That's good.
1: It's the internalization.
2: Yeah. And if you're that parent and you're thinking, this is just too difficult, I don't have the community, I don't know where to turn, Dr. Townsend mentioned the importance of a Christian counselor. We have caring Christian counselors here at Focus on the Family. So if this is touching a nerve for you, please call us, 800, the letter A and the word family. This is Focus on the Family with Jim Daly, and Dr. John Townsend has co-written a book called Boundaries with Kids, How Healthy Choices Grow Healthy Children. 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And we'll encourage you to get a copy of the book from us. 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
0: John, let's play another question about boundaries.
3: Hi, I have a question. My son is very energetic, likes to be active, like play sports and all these things, but I find it hard to get him to actually sit and listen. He's 6 years old, and I was wondering what would be a good way to teach him the importance of listening and having good listening skills.
1: Yeah, and you're addressing this at the right time, too. Six is a great age to learn that. And at six, especially boys, a lot of times girls, too, you're interested more in your activities, and you're interested more in what you have to say and not what anybody else has to say. So I would address this very directly with your son, just like any parent does. Here's how you clean your room. Here's how you set it for the table. And I would say, I want to help you learn to listen, because this is something that I think you're kind of challenged in. It's going to be very important to you. And so you just tell him, this is how you have great relationships. This is how people like you better. This is where you learn things. Now, sometimes a six-year-old who's really into activities will just blow that off. But it's in there somewhere, because you have to give them the framework first of why this is important. And the second thing is, you give them examples and say, when I was trying to tell you something about X, a movie we saw or something we did at church, and you kept changing the subject and talking about yourself, it didn't work between you and me, and you and I weren't that close. And all of a sudden they realize, oh, it affects my relationships. And then sometimes a child will say, well, what do I do? Well, teach them the basics of asking questions. Stop talking and then say, how are you doing? What did you think? How was your day? And teach them those basic questions that everybody's got to learn. Three or four of them, they can get somebody to open up. And then have them practice that with their friends. And all of a sudden, now they're the captain of the team. Now, if none of that is working, that's when you have to say, in our home, we're going to need to have you talk and then listen, and talk and then listen. And if you can't stop talking, sweetheart, we don't want to do it, but there might be a consequence for that, because you talking all the time and not listening is kind of hard on

0: whole family, it's not good for you. But hopefully it'll be done before you have to go to the consequences. But I've had parents have to do that, say, it's your turn to stop talking and start listening, and make that a norm so they do it in the real life.
1: It's so funny. I'm laughing because when I was a child, my mom's best friend, and we considered her family part of our family, my mom's best friend, Penny. And I think I was just talking way too much. Heaven knew that I would be sitting behind a microphone someday. But she said to me, she just turned to me, and she said, Jimmy, you've got diarrhea of the mouth. Talk about making an impact on a child. I still remember that. I know where I was standing.
0: Word pictures are helpful.
1: When she said it, my immediate response, I just went quiet.
0: Yeah.
1: Because I thought, oh, I didn't know. But I mean, to this day, I think it centered me on being able to be quieter so I can actually hear the person across the table from
0: me. Isn't that something?
1: But somebody might look at that and say, that was harsh. But it did have a positive impact in my life.
0: Let's change that word from harsh to direct.
1: Yeah, okay.
0: Mm-hmm. Because every time, sometimes in our culture, it's sort of like if someone's direct, they're mean and harsh. Well, it feels harsh because you've never heard that before. But it's just direct by a caring, warm person.
1: Let's
0: baptize the word direct.
1: Because our culture's all about tolerance of everything, even parenting. Mm-hmm. Like, you got to tolerate your child's behavior. No, you don't.
0: Really.
1: So I don't know. I think back on it now, I laugh because, you know, who would have known I would end up in communication
0: It's richly ironic, isn't it? Yeah.
1: But anyway, so let me ask you this. You, in the book, you describe three realities. Let's spend a little time here and speak to the three realities of setting boundaries.
0: Yeah, it's very simple. And sometimes since parenting is so complicated, we get into details that we don't need to get to. But if you can remember these three things, that'll really help. Is first, there's a problem and your child's not perfect. Your child's not perfect. And it's just the way it is. And if you can say that and realize, you know, we're born into the world in an imperfect world, and my child needs training and my child needs growth, you're okay. That makes us all relaxed to know my child's not perfect. They're just a work in progress. But next, it's plug in. You need relationships. It takes a church. It takes families. It takes neighbors. Don't do this alone, not even with a great spouse. We need other people's perspective and strength. And then the big one, I think, besides that, is grow in your own character and your own boundaries. When you have your own boundaries, your child's living around a grown-up who can make hard decisions, do the right thing, and succeed, and they see that and they want that.
1: Connecting that one to the first one, I think one of the things I think I did well was to show my boys that I'm not perfect. Mm-hmm. You know, we know the child isn't perfect, mm-hmm. and sometimes in parenting, we can reinforce that all day long,
0: mm-hmm.
1: you know. But what helps, I think what really helped for my sons was when I could confess that I'm not perfect.
0: Yeah.
1: I made that. I blew that. I remember one time saying to Trent after, you know, I think I disciplined him for something, and it was probably too much energy. And I said to him, I'm sorry, I really reacted to that in a way that I shouldn't have reacted. And he had the biggest smile on his face. He was probably 8. And I said, why are you smiling like that? He goes, I didn't know parents had to apologize.
0: Wow.
1: Wasn't that...
0: What a light bulb moment.
1: What a light bulb. And it was a good thing. And I think maybe, you know, you see these lessons that you lay down for your kids. That was probably one of the brighter lessons that I was able to get to.
0: Well, the funny thing about that, Jim, is, you know, we think it's a big deal that we let them know we're not perfect. They know.
1: That's true.
0: They've been watching.
1: Thank you for joining my therapy today with Dr. John Townsend.
0: They're just waiting to see you. Are they going to ever admit what I already know?
1: Yeah.
0: And that, in what you did, I love that rupture and repair dynamic of once you know you've screwed up, how fast can you repair it?
1: Yeah.
0: And kids do get that 8-year-old smile like, okay, things are okay.
1: Yeah.
0: Don't wait. Do it quickly.
1: Yeah, that's so, so good. In that context of the third of the realities, there's a concept in there. You said time does not heal all. We tend to use that so freely in our culture. Time will take care of it. We lose a loved one. Mm-hmm. Time will heal that. It's partially true, isn't it?
0: Mm-hmm.
1: It may not be all the way true, but...
0: Well, look at it like this. When you go to your doctor with a bacterial infection, does she say, well, time's going to heal this?
1: No.
0: She says, it's going to take time. Time is a necessary but insufficient condition. You must have it. It's not enough because of two other elements. It's time plus grace plus truth will do anything. Grace is the love of God, the love of other people, the support, and information, truth, principles, structures, these sorts of things. Time will do it as long as there's grace and truth involved.
1: Yeah. You know, for our parents that are in the middle of work and life and orchestrating all of that, and let's not talk about the in-laws and Christmas and Thanksgiving and all the stuff that happens throughout the year, you want me to do what, Dr. Townsend? Teach boundaries to our kids? Make the pitch for why doing this actually saves you so much work later.
0: There's a why here. And the why is because it's not now, it's about the future. The family, and you guys know this better than anybody, the family is an oven where you take this little bitty being and then you take it through all these experiences and these growth things, and then they come out, hopefully, a functional, loving adult. They can love, they can work, their life is in place. And that's what our job is about. And so if you can tolerate the tough thing about the attitude problem now, or the disrespect, or the chaos, and think, I'm making something later that'll be good for her and good for me. The parent's job is to bring the future into the present and say, we're doing these things because we want you to be a strong person, a happy person, an in-control person.
1: Mm. You know, one of the things, and we've talked with Dr. Kevin Lehman, and you know him well as a friend, you know, the birth order, personality, temperament must play into this a bit. And we saw that in our own children. You know, you think you're the same family, but each child is unique. Mm-hmm. And so we had the strong-willed child, then we had the more passive child. And you do have to, I would think, and maybe you disagree with this, I would think you have to kind of adjust these approaches of boundaries to the temperament of your child a bit. Not in the concreteness of them, but maybe in the way they're delivered, or how would you answer that question about how I deal with the type of child I have, the strong-willed child and the passive child, just as an example?
0: Absolutely. I totally agree with that. The basics are the basics. There are house rules that we will always keep and we will stick to, but you have to customize it according to the temperament of the child, which was just built in and baked in from the DNA. And when you do that, everybody wins. So it's the communication style, is how direct you are, is how much you listen. As long as the basics are working and you're doing it their way, everything works.
1: And I think it's so good because, again, with my oldest son, it's very linear for him, very logic-driven. He just wants to know. I remember saying to him, once he had his license, we had a midnight curfew, and I said to him, you know, be home by midnight. And he said, why? And I said, one, it's the time limit, and two, nothing good happens with teenagers after midnight. And he said to me, do you have empirical data to support that? That was exactly what he said. And my other son, who's much more feeler, I had the same chat with him 2 years later. Mm-hmm. And he said, okay, Dad, I think you're right. Mm-hmm. Very different responses, right? But that's the point, mm-hmm. that you have to know your child, which takes a bit of work, and then apply those principles accordingly.
0: Just like you'd like to be treated.
1: Yeah, well, there you go. I think that's in Scripture, isn't it? Treat others. Yeah, we get it. John, this has been great. Thank you so much for, man, a lifetime of learning when it comes to neuroscience and therapy and psychology, but mostly the biblical application of this. And you've said it a couple of times here that the Lord is the creator of neuropathways. Mm-hmm. And we're finding that more and more. And I just love the way you blend that, first as a Christian, but secondly as a professional who works on the mind. I mean, these are important things to know. And that's the goal of us as parents, is to, I hope, to create the healthiest adult children that we can, because in that we're honoring the Lord with our responsibility as the parent, right?
0: Yes, that's true, Jim. And I've just got to thank you for all the years of keeping the mission, the vision straight. I can't tell you how many parents I have referred to you whose lives and parenting were saved over the years because there was a message, there were skills, there was help that nobody else was putting out. So thank you.
1: Thank you so much, Dr. Townsend. It really helps when people like you sit at the microphone here and we can talk about it together. And that's the invitation. If this has sparked awareness for you, or you know somebody that needs this book, get a hold of us. When you make a monthly pledge of any amount, we'll send you a copy as our way of saying thank you for joining the ministry. And together, we're helping more people. 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One listener said this: I have learned so much from you and love the biblical parenting truths you encourage us with. Thank you for your time and energy. 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
1: And Dr. Townsend, you're involved with raising up the next generation of strong Christian counselors through your efforts at Concordia. Tell us more about that.
0: Well, it's the Townsend Institute for Leadership and Counseling at Concordia University in Irvine, California. 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You can get a master's or a certificate in counseling, or an organizational leadership, or an executive coaching and consulting. And we have now a PhD in counseling. And actually, Forbes magazine made us the number one remote PhD in counseling. So we're real happy about that.
1: Yeah, it's great.
0: We have hundreds of students. 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We're at the bottom third of expensive schools like ours. And we have these great guest experts, people like Henry Cloud, Patrick Lencioni. There's a person named Jim Daly who speaks to their students who's very well.
1: It's always fun to talk to the students.
0: So, yeah, we're at townsendinstitute.com.
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1: Are cities driving evolution? 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But what do they mean by evolution? 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That's not evolution. Nothing new was created. What these researchers observed wasn't evolution. It was adaptation and speciation within a kind because of already existing genetic information. These observable processes are consistent with what the Bible teaches about kinds.
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3: If you have millions of dollars, you should be far happier than those who do not. 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
7: 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Tonight we will have partly cloudy skies. Could be a stray rain shower in the morning. We'll have a low of 65. For tomorrow, a sunny Friday with some scattered afternoon showers and storms to deal with, and highs getting up to 87.
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9: Hello and welcome to Through the Bible with Les Feldick, an inspirational and informative half hour of insight into the heart of Scripture. 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At the end of the program, there will be an address where you can contact the ministry. And now, here's Les Feldick with today's lesson.
10: And we're ready to go into Acts chapter 5. One thing is certainly evident already, that we Gentiles have a relation to Paul that we do not have to the other apostles. Exactly what that is, we must prayerfully seek to discover. And that says it in a nutshell. Because, you see, until you can separate the ministries of those two men, Peter and Paul, you're going to be like most of the rest of Christendom today, total confusion. And that's the reason, the confusion. And we have to get to this place that we can see that all of these early chapters of Acts, it's Peter, ministering to the Jew. And then I just told some of the folk waiting for the program to start, you know, I'm getting anxious to get to chapter 9 and the conversion of Saul so that we can see more evidently these vast differences. But it's just amazing that folk can't understand that as Peter is the apostle to the Jew, God is going to lay out so clearly that Paul is the apostle of the Gentiles. No, those are two different groups of people. Those are two different doctrines, the same God. Everything is all fitting together. Of course it is, as we showed you on the board. But nevertheless, we have to understand that Peter is still under the covenant program that began with Abraham. And remember that all through Christ's earthly ministry, why was he ministering to the Jew? To prove that he was the king coming in fulfillment of that Abrahamic covenant. See? Gentiles weren't involved in that until the king was in place. Then they could flow into it, Isaiah says. Then they would flow to Jerusalem. But that didn't happen. All right, now here in chapter 5, again, I'm going to make the statement. I hope it doesn't make folk angry, because I've said often enough in this program, I don't expect everybody to agree with me. And if you don't agree with me, I don't call you a heretic, and vice versa. Just because I'm a little different, don't call me a heretic, because I'm still blood-bought. I'm still a firm believer in the death, burial, and resurrection of Christ, and that's what's fundamental to all this. But here in chapter 4, and I'm going to go back and review just a few of the closing verses, and on into chapter 5, I maintain is not church ground or the body of Christ. As the church. This is the Jerusalem assembly, primarily Jewish believers of the fact that Jesus was the Christ. There has been no mention yet of a salvation based on his shed blood, on his death, burial, and resurrection. It's only on his who he was. He was the promised Messiah. All right, now if you'll come up into those closing verses of chapter 4 where we ended a couple weeks ago. Verse 34, for example, neither was there any among them that lacked, for as many as were possessors of lands and houses sold them, brought the prices of the things that were sold, and laid them at the apostles' feet, the 12. And distribution was made unto everyone according as he had need. And Jose, who by the apostles was surnamed Barnabas, which is being interpreted the son of consolation, a Levite of the country or the island of Cyprus, having land, sold it, turned it into cash, and what did he do with the cash? He brought it to Jerusalem, and he too laid it at the apostles' feet. Now, that's not church language. You know, I've always maintained, as long as I've been teaching, how long could a pastor keep his congregation under his wing if he would ask them to cash in all their property and bring him the money? Well, he wouldn't last till Monday morning. Not if he's got intelligent people. But see, this is what they were doing. And there was nothing amiss. It was expected. All right. Now, the next thing I'm going to say, if chapter 5, the death of Ananias and Sapphira, if that is church ground, then there wouldn't be a believer left on this earth. Have you ever thought of that? Because the minute they committed the sin of even lying a little bit, and it wasn't that bad, what happened? Hey, they were gone. How many believers haven't done much worse than this? They're not gone. Why? Well, we're under a whole different set of circumstances. But here, this is approaching the kingdom. Now, I didn't make this point in the last several chapters, and I should have. You see, the reason they were so willing to sell their property and turn it into cash and bring it to the apostles' feet, they knew that as soon as the king would set up the kingdom, they didn't have to worry about houses and lands. My, in the kingdom, there will be no poverty. In the kingdom, everyone would have everything. And so this was their prospect. They were looking down the pipe at the kingdom just over the horizon. Remember, according to the Old Testament program? Not long after they would reject the Messiah, then would come the wrath and vexation, and then would come the king. Well, with that in view, they weren't that worried about keeping their property. And so they gladly brought it and laid it at the apostles' feet, because the more the apostles could preach the kingdom, the more Jews would be brought in as believers, and the faster it would happen, they'd have the king. And little did they know that it would all come to nothing. Now, that should also give you a little insight. Why do you suppose every place that Paul went amongst his Gentile congregations, he was always taking up collections for who? The poor at Jerusalem. Well, why were there so many poor at Jerusalem? Hey, they'd sold all their property, they'd cashed everything in, and the kitty ran dry. And where did it leave them? Destitute. But God, in his mercy, still reckoned with the fact that they had done all that in obedience, and so God takes care of them then with the offerings from Paul's Gentile converts. Now, does that all make sense? I hope so. And so here again, we come into chapter 5, and Peter is still dealing with these Jewish believers there in Jerusalem. And the account says, verse 1, but a certain man named Ananias with Sapphira's wife sold a possession, just like Barnabas did, except they made their big mistake. They kept part of it. And his wife also being privy, or knew what was being done, and they brought a certain part, whatever it was, doesn't matter, and they laid it at the apostles' feet. But Peter said, Ananias, why hath Satan filled thy heart to lie to the Holy Ghost, to the Holy Spirit, and to keep back part of the price of the land? While it remained, was it not thine own? In other words, Peter says, it was up to you. You didn't have to bring them, but why did you lie and say you had when you hadn't? Was it in thy own power? Why hast thou conceived this thing in thy heart, and thou hast not lied unto men, but unto God? I wasn't all that big a deal. I dare say the average believer tells a bigger lie than that at least once in his lifetime. And if this is church ground, we'd be gone, if you're going to use this as an example. But this is a better example of the circumstances in the kingdom. Now, we know death is possible in the kingdom. Not very likely. But if someone commits a horrendous act of rebellion against the king, that is his potential fate. He will be suddenly taken off the scene. And so I prefer to think here that this is what these Jewish believers had to understand. That listen, they're getting ready to come under the authority of the king who is going to rule with an iron hand. You don't fool with him. You don't even so much as tell a white lie to him, because if you do, you're going to be out of here. And so this is really the lesson for these Jews, that they were now coming under a set of circumstances where their king is going to rule with absolute power and knowledge. You wouldn't be able to hide anything from him. Well, you all know the account, how that Ananias fell down, and the young men, verse 6, arose, wound him up, and carried him out and buried him. And it was about the space of 3 hours, verse 7, when his wife, not knowing what was done, came in, and Peter answered her, tell me, whether you sold the land for so much. And she said, yea, so much. In other words, she agreed to it. It was all planned. And Peter said unto her, how is it that you have agreed together to tempt or test the Spirit of the Lord? Behold, the feet of them who have buried thy husband are at the door and will carry thee out. Boy, now that's shocking, isn't it? That would be enough to shake up any group of people. Verse 10, she fell down straightway at his feet, yielded up the spirit, and the young men came in and found her dead, carrying her forth, buried her by her husband. And great fear came upon the church, or the assembly is the word I prefer to use, and as upon as many as heard these things. Now verse 12, and by the hands of the apostles. Now come back with me again so we don't lose sight of what I've been trying to bring out. Come back with me to Acts chapter 1, verse 8. Acts chapter 1, verse 8, when the Lord was speaking to the 11 just before he ascended. Remember what he told them. But you shall receive what? Power. After that, the Holy Spirit has come upon you, and you shall be witnesses unto me in Jerusalem, Judea, and Samaria, and uttermost parts of the earth. They were to receive power. What kind of power? Miracle-working power. They were to be an extension of Christ's earthly ministry. Everything that he and the 12 had performed in those 3 years, Peter and the 11 were to continue, because after all, they're dealing with the same people. They're dealing with the nation of Israel, and they're trying to convince the nation that Jesus was who he said he was, and he was still going to fulfill his promises if they would just simply believe it, see? And so they continue on, verse 12, then, with signs and wonders, and they were with all with one accord. Where? In the church down on First and Grand? No, in Solomon's porch. And where's Solomon's porch? The temple. They're still meeting in the temple. They haven't stopped taking their sacrifices. They haven't stopped Judaistic ritual. The only thing that's been added to it is now that they have believed that Jesus was whom he said he was. All right, verse 13. And of the rest, that is the rest of Judaism, durst no man join himself to them, but the people magnified them. And believers were the more added to the Lord, multitudes both of men and women. Now, I'm thankful for the archaeologists tonight. Because, see, the archaeologists now are finding more and more and more evidence that there were thousands of these first and second century Jews who were still practicing their Judaism, but they had embraced Jesus of Nazareth as the Messiah. And that's what they're uncovering. Now, they were not Gentile adherents of Paul's gospel of grace. They were Jewish people who were still believing the gospel of the kingdom. Now, I'll have to explain, and I hope the gentleman, if he ever finds out I've used his name, would not feel remiss. But I had taught maybe 3 or 4 years before I was comfortable, and I wasn't comfortable at the end, with what I had always been shown of the four gospels in the book of Acts. And I just sort of skip over it, and Larry and Nancy will probably remember that I did not spend a lot of time in the Gospels and the book of Acts back in those days. And then one day I had stopped into my folks for a morning cup of coffee, and on her coffee table was one of those little booklets that the old radio program, the DeHaan program, what was it called then yet? I had it just a moment again. The radio Bible class. Thank you, honey. The old radio Bible class. It's now called, of course, the Day of Discovery. But one of their guest preachers from time to time through the year was a gentleman by the name of Paul Van Gorder. And when I mentioned it, Alice went back through her records and she found the little book. And the title of it was, Which Gospel When? And boy, I mean, I just bug-eyed at that. And I said, Mom, can I have this one? And she said, well, yeah, I'm through with it. And I took that little book home, and of course, it was just a compilation of his 1 month of 4 radio Bible class sermonettes, or whatever you want to call them, lessons. And in those 4 lessons, he laid out that during Christ's earthly ministry, it was the gospel of the kingdom, not the gospel of grace. When Paul comes on the scene, then it goes to the gospel of the grace of God, and that just totally changed my whole concept of Scripture. And now this is how God works. I had no more than finished reading that, and I thought I had seen a lot, and then somebody gave me a copy by Sir Robert Anderson, a book titled The Silence of God. And I've made reference to that book before in this program. If you get a chance, you read it. And there Sir Robert Anderson does the same thing. He just lays out so clearly that in the Gospel account in early Acts, it's the gospel of the kingdom. And that's what Jesus called it over and over. And then when you get into Paul's letters, you never see that term again. You'll never see the term, the gospel of the kingdom, in Paul's letters. Why? Well, the gospel of the kingdom faded off the scene and the gospel of grace took its place. And that's just exactly what William R. Newell, that was the next book that I had someone gave me, and I read that, and it all just kept piling up, and I said, man, here's where it's at. Now, all of a sudden, the whole thing begins to make sense, that when you come from the Jewish program, the gospel of the kingdom, based on the covenants and based on Christ's earthly ministry, and Israel continues to reject it, then God turns to the Gentile with that other apostle, which, like I said, we'll be introduced to him in chapter 9. But here in this chapter, we're still dealing with the 12 who are ministering to the nation of Israel, and multitudes, verse 14, are being added. And then verse 15, now if this isn't a repeat of the Gospels, I don't know what is, insomuch that they brought forth the sick into the streets. Isn't that exactly what they did when Jesus was on the earth? Sure, same thing. And they laid them on beds and couches that at the least the shadow of Peter passing by might overshadow some of them. That was the Jewish program. Verse 16, there came also a multitude out of the cities round about unto Jerusalem. See, we're not talking about Cairo. We're not talking about Athens or Rome. This is Jerusalem. And they were bringing sick folks and them who were vexed with unclean spirits, and they were healed. How many? Everyone. Everyone. Not just an occasional one. Everyone. Verse 17, now then, the high priest rose up, and all they that were with him, the religious people, see, the sect of the Sadducees, and they were filled with what? Indignation. You know, religious people haven't changed. You know that? There's nothing that upsets religious people more than to hear the truth, because they don't want the truth. Oh, I've learned that over the years. Religious people do not want the truth. They want their religion. And as some of you have shared with me, you've tried to go back to some of your religious church members and they won't listen to you. Why? They don't want to be bothered. Hey, I'm comfortable. Leave me alone. And remember, the world is full of religion. You've got the Hindus. It's a religion. And they say the same thing. Leave us alone. And I don't care what religion it is. They're going to have that same stock answer. Leave me alone. I'm comfortable. I think I'll make it. But then we like to come back and say, hey, wouldn't you like to know that you'll make it? See? And that's the difference. Well, anyway, so these religious Jews were filled with indignation. Verse 18, they lay their hands on the apostles and put them in the common prison. And the angel of the Lord by night opened the prison doors and brought them forth. Now, I've always asked this question ever since I read Sir Robert Anderson's book, The Silence of God. He made the point. Do you know of a single account in church history, a single time, that angels came down and delivered God's people? In church history? Never. Never. Now, I'm not saying that God isn't a God of miracles. Don't misunderstand me. I know that God can still answer prayer and God can still perform the miraculous. But I'm talking about the kind of miracles that Israel experienced. Angels coming in and open prison doors. Earthquakes that could be so controlled that it would release all the prisoners who were in stocks and not kill any of them. Now that's the supernatural that I'm talking about. That doesn't happen. It hasn't happened. And it's not going to happen until God begins once again to deal with the nation of Israel. Yeah, then the supernatural is going to come back in foremost and a daily occurrence. But here we have such a supernatural intervention in the affairs of men that an angel comes in and opens the prison doors and lets the apostles out. All right, then you all know the account, how they got all shook up and wondered how these things have happened, and now they got to do something to stop it. So verse 27, let's skip a few of those verses just for sake of time. And when they had brought them, that is the 12, and they set them before the council, that is of the religious leaders of Israel, the high priest asked them, saying, did we not straitly command you that you should not teach in this name? Now you see, there's no mention there to the shed blood. There's no mention there to his death, burial, and resurrection. But again, it's what? His name. And as I've stressed in this class over the years, when you are to recognize a name, what is attached to it? The position. In other words, like I said here, I think in our last taping, if I drop the word Bill Clinton, what do you imagine or immediately think of? I don't care what you think of him as a person, but so far as his position is concerned, what do you immediately think of? The president, the White House, see? Now, it's the same way with Jesus. Whenever they heard the name of Jesus, they were suddenly to know that here was the one who had performed all these miracles, who had claimed to be the promised Messiah, the King, and that's what his name was to imply. And that's all that they're stressing. Who he was. All right? Continue on in verse 28. Behold, you have filled Jerusalem with your doctrine or with your teaching, and you intend to bring this man's blood upon us. Well, indeed. What had they done? They'd killed him. They'd murdered him. Didn't they have a right to have vengeance taken on them? And of course, I think the nation of Israel has suffered for it ever since. Verse 29, then Peter and the other apostles answered and said, we ought to obey God rather than men. The God of our fathers raised up Jesus. Now watch the language again. Whom you slew, killed, and hanged on a tree. Now that throws a curve at some people. What does that sound like? Like they killed him first and then hung him up on a tree. Now why did Peter use that kind of language? Well, you see, back in Deuteronomy, and I don't think we've got time to go look at it, but you go back into Deuteronomy, I think it's chapter 5. If there's a rebellious son in Israel, and he was so wicked, and the parents couldn't do anything with him, they were to turn him over to the authorities and say, here is a rebellious son, he's a drunkard, we can do nothing with him. And then the Jewish authorities would order him to be stoned, but didn't stop there. Then to make him a public spectacle so that people would get the lesson, they would pick up that dead corpse and then hang it on a pole when it was an extreme situation. And then the end of that verse says, for cursed is everyone that hangeth on a tree. Now, what's Peter doing? He's bringing that picture to the nation of Israel. That this is what they had really done with their Christ. They had considered him like a rebellious, drunkard, wicked son. And they killed him and they hung him on a tree. Now, of course, we know that in actuality, he became that on our behalf. He who knew no sin became sin for us. Now, I pointed out one of the classes last week. You go into Hebrews chapter 13. Listen, the crucifixion was awful. The crucifixion was not beautiful. We have glamorized it with our jewelry, the golden crosses and all that. But listen, the crucifixion was not beautiful. It was a curse because God laid on him the sins of the whole human race, see? But down here now, Peter says, whom you slew and hanged on a tree to show the despicableness of his death. Not that he himself was guilty of any of that, but that he became the innocent Lamb of God on whom all the guilt of a sinful world was laid. Now, I've made reference to it before, and we won't have time to go back and look at it, but Isaiah 52 says that of anyone who ever lived, he was more marred, he was more or less human appearing as he hung on the cross than anyone who had ever lived.
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11: One of the biggest hoaxes in the evolutionary concept of how man got here a few years back, they had developed one, and this is not all of them, but this is just one particular scenario. They had taken a tooth, and with that tooth, they had developed an entire human being. And they said, this is what he looked like. This is how tall he was. Now, how in the world you can get that from a tooth, first of all, I don't know. But what they were doing was imagining. And they were saying because it was this size and it looked this way and it was this strong, then this is the type of person that it was in their head. And they actually built a prototype of one of the evolutionary stages that man went through. And this is him at this stage. And of course, a little later on when they got better testing methods and they did a proper test on the tooth, they found it was a hog's tooth and not a man's tooth at all. But you know what had already happened? They had taken those pictures, put the name to it that they call that particular stage of development, put it in textbooks, in scientific journals, and they're all over the world. This was one of the stages of the evolution of the human being. Imagination, that's all it was. Some man imagined this is what he looked like. We've done that with all types of things. They take something and they say, well, I think this is probably what it looked like. Well, that's fine. You can have any theory you want to. As long as you're clear to specify, that's only a theory. That's my opinion. That's my imagination. It has absolutely no truth in its foundation. One of the modern hoaxes the media uses on you and me all the time, selling products. They don't ever talk about the product. They put something with it they know will get your attention and something you'll pay attention to.